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2: 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Iran then launched missile attacks against Gulf nations that host U.S. military forces. I'm Lisa Carton.
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4: Trouble up on the Boulder Turnpike. That's a crash. Eastbound 36 before Wadsworth, blocking the left express lane. Delays on I-25, stalled semis still there. South on I-25 between Downing and University, blocking up the right lane, about a 4 to 5 minute delay there. Southbound 225 just before Yosemite, crash clear to the shoulder. As a wreck westbound Hamden before Federal. With traffic, I'm Susan Thielen.
5: For Denver and the Front Range heading into early tonight, still a few widely scattered thunderstorms through mid-evening, then skies should turn mostly clear. After warm temps will drop to the upper 50s tonight, then get back to near 90 degrees on Friday. Encore isolated thunderstorms mainly in the afternoon. Friday night will clear up those skies and head into the weekend with lows near 60. Weekend temps low to mid-90s under sunny skies, lows in the lower to mid-60s and keeping it clear. Going to be hot and dry starting the work week. I'm Day Weather Meteorologist Don Watson.
6: Current temperature,
7: 75 degrees.
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9: After a day off, the World Cup resumes today with the first quarterfinal match. France seeking their third World Cup title meets Morocco, which is after its first. Belgium, after eliminating the U.S. this week, plays Spain tomorrow. Baseball action yesterday was highlighted by a near no-hitter. Toronto's Dylan Cease took a no-no into the ninth, but it was broken up with a single by the Giants' Elliot Ramos.
10: He had it going on. I think he just got too comfy. He just repeated a couple of fastballs on me, and that's when I took my chance. But, I mean, I took my cap to him. He's really good. He was really good today. He had it going on for sure.
9: C settled for a one-hitter as the Blue Jays won 10-0. Detroit Tigers legend Justin Verlander is retiring. Verlander, out since April with a hip injury, says this is his last season. He's been added to the All-Star roster as a Legends pick. And the women's semifinals are in the spotlight at Wimbledon today. American Coco Gauff will be trying to advance to a final for the first time in her career. I'm Matt McCoy.
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0: still some heavier traffic on the northbound side of I-25 going from Santa Fe up into the downtown area. Also, crash off the right shoulder, I-70 eastbound at Central Park Boulevard. Still some slowing in that area there. Also, 225 southbound approaching Yosemite, there is a minor crash in the right shoulder there, not causing a lot of slowing. Just be on the lookout for that. With traffic, I'm Jeffrey Dallet.
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0: 888-971-SAGE, 888-971-7243. I am Larry Elder. We are Salem News Channel. 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Back to Tyler Robinson's trans lover. Says he was acting erratically after the killing of Charlie Kirk, number 64.
1: So he acted erratically. Was he pacing? Was he just sitting down, relaxing?
2: No, he was walking around a lot.
1: And that's within the home?
2: Mm-hmm.
1: And did he talk about what he had done?
2: Didn't go into detail. I just asked him in person if what he said was true the night before, and he said it was. He started crying a little bit and said he wishes he hadn't done it, and then kept going around and just doing stuff, I think, to keep himself busy or distracted or something.
1: Okay. Did he talk about what he was going to do next?
2: And then eventually said that he would talk to his parents or turn himself over.
1: And that when you left, was that how you left understanding that he was going to turn himself in or go to his parents' house?
2: Yeah, and I didn't really want to be at our apartment while any of that was happening, regardless of what went down.
0: And he also admitted that Charlie Kirk was engraving bullets not long before the assassination. I have no idea what his defense is going to be. He's not yet entered a plea. Ladies and gentlemen, let's do this again tomorrow. I expect you all to be on time. God bless.
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11: Accused of murdering Charlie Kirk, allegedly regretted his actions after the shooting. Here's Chris Caraggio.
12: In a video police interview with Lance Twiggs played in a Utah court today, Twiggs says Robinson came back to their apartment after the shooting, started crying, and told him he'd talk to his parents and turn himself in. After that video, a State Bureau of Investigation agent took the stand and presented alleged text messages between Robinson and Twiggs where Robinson talks more about shooting Kirk.
11: They also showed images of the bolt-action rifle Robinson allegedly used to kill Kirk. The judge will decide if there's enough evidence against Robinson to proceed to trial when the hearing concludes today or tomorrow. The quarterfinal round of the World Cup is officially underway with one match already wrapped up. France defeated Morocco 2-0 in New England today in a semifinals rematch of the 2022 tournament. The French also won 2-0 in that match, but eventually fell to Argentina in the final from Qatar. The quarterfinals continue Friday with a matchup between Spain and Belgium from Inglewood, California. Lionel Messi and the defending champions get back to work on Saturday against Switzerland, while England and Norway clash earlier that day. U.S. Olympian David Hearn is entering a not guilty plea in connection with alleged damage to the Lincoln Memorial reflecting pool. One of his attorneys, Norman Eisen, addressed supporters outside D.C. Superior Court.
13: This is a case that should never have been brought. Davy Hearn is innocent, and we are going to fight this case and entrust the justice system to do the right thing.
11: The canoeist is accused of causing more than $1,000 in damage to the pool, and he was indicted on a single count of destruction of property. Hearn was arraigned in D.C. Superior Court today, where he entered the plea and was released on his own recognizance. His next hearing will be on August 5th. Wally Funk, whose career achievements include being inducted in the Texas Aviation Hall of Fame, has died at the age of 87. I'm Lisa Carton.
14: Some issues still lingering on I-25 in both directions. First off, northbound at 6th Avenue, there was an earlier accident there. Looks like it is still active, still causing some delays on that northbound side. Traffic backing up all the way to Santa Fe. Further south, I-25 southbound between Downing and University, a stalled semi that has been there for quite a while is still blocking the right lane, causing a 3 to 4 minute slowdown. With traffic, I'm Jeffrey Dalle.
15: Scattered evening thunderstorms will drift across the Denver metro, and then skies will be partly cloudy overnight with lows falling into the upper 50s. For Friday, ending the work week, we'll get back to the lower 90s. Daytime sun with just a couple storms left over in the afternoon that will clear up for Friday night heading into a hot weekend. Lows Friday night, low 60s with middle and upper 90s Saturday and Sunday. Widespread 90s going to stick around Monday and Tuesday with some low 100s possible. All sunny and dry. Day Weather Media meteorologist Don Watzel.
16: Current temperature
17: 75 degrees.
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23: 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The internet's favorite viral judge. It's a shocking sentence.
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23: Welcome to Seculo. We're live. Phone lines are open, 1-800-684-3110. Will Haynes joining me in studio. We got Mike Pompeo joining us a little bit later, but we're going to hear from you as well at 1-800-684-3110. That's 1-800-684-3110. The breaking news this morning, you may remember, we can kind of flashback here, Will, a little bit, to that judge who, you know, like all judges do, help criminals escape from the courtroom.
25: That's right.
23: Let's give everyone a little bit of history here because we have some big news and update, sort of the good and bad of it as this judge has been sentenced.
25: That's right. So this is former Judge Hannah Dugan from Wisconsin. And you'll remember that she orchestrated almost this elaborate plot.
23: This was in Milwaukee, right?
25: Yes, that's right. And when there was an individual that was before her court on domestic assault charges, then when ICE showed up and DHS to serve a immigration warrant on this individual, she distracted the officers, went and told them to go talk to the chief judge, and then went back into her courtroom, said that the proceedings are done for the day, and you're watching, if you're watching live, some of this footage, security camera footage, where she escorted the subject of the DHS warrant out the back of the court through her chambers. The prosecutor was like, why are we ending now? Wouldn't give any information, but helped this individual escape. Now, fortunately, the individual was detained after a foot chase, you're watching now, outside of the court in Milwaukee.
23: And let's reset again. Remember, this wasn't someone that was there on some sort of immigration charge or was there for that. They're there for a domestic assault violation.
25: That's right. It was a hearing.
23: We're not talking about, like, potentially, we'll say allegedly, a good guy at this point, you know, who just happened to be someone who was here illegally. Talking about someone that was in the courtroom specifically for an allegation of domestic assault abuse. But the judge was so blinded by what was happening that she decided to take things in her own hands and to get this person initially out the back door. Still were caught. And now she is facing the consequences, some of which are justified and some of which are a little light.
25: Well, I want to hear from people on this because I'm about to tell you what happened. Because remember, she was suspended by the Wisconsin Supreme Court. She resigned from her judgeship after that instead of being impeached and then was convicted in federal court of this obstruction charge that was brought by the Department of Justice. The sentencing was just handed down. And the sentencing guidelines from the federal government and the DOJ based off of this type of violation called for incarceration anywhere from 15 to 21 months. So over a year, up to a year and a half, almost 2 years in prison. The federal judge in the sentencing gave this state judge a slap on the wrist. $5,000 fine, no jail time, and we'll get into the rationale from this judge of why. Does this shock you, one, that a federal judge would do this? Or two, Does this hurt your faith in the justice system? Call us, 1-800-684-3110. We want to hear from you in the next segment.
23: Yeah, and of course, there's one positive that came out of this, which is this person can no longer serve, correct?
25: That's right. With this conviction,
23: we'll say
25: it's
23: that.
25: A felony conviction. She will not be able to be a judge in Wisconsin.
23: So lost her,
25: but
23: in theory,
25: is still
23: career.
25: Appealing
23: okay.
25: because if this is upheld, she will no longer be able to be a judge. So okay. that is the sunshine on this, is yeah. that she
23: maybe
25: will
23: lost
25: no longer
23: her whole
25: be serving.
23: Career.
25: Right.
23: Phone lines are open at 1-800-684-3110. I want to hear from you at 1-800-684-3110. Of course, we're now headed towards the end of our Independence Week. 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We'll be right back with more on Seculo. Leave that QR code up until we get to break. We'll be right back in just a few moments.
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23: 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If you want your voice heard on the air today, you got to reset a little bit here of what we're talking about. For those of you who are just joining us online, that is that viral judge you may remember from earlier in the year. I guess it was late last year.
25: Yeah.
23: During sort of the height of the ICE raids that were happening, she took someone who was there specifically for a trial about or having issues with a domestic assault, domestic abuse violation. That is why they were there. But got word that ICE or some sort of immigration officials were on the way there because this person needed to be served some sort of summons or issue due to their immigration status. She decides to take things in her own hands and run this person out the back door. Legitimately, this is what happens. Says, we're done for the day, gets him out so he can escape. Doesn't escape, gets caught, gets deported, by the way. And she, of course, has some, her case goes in, finally gets sentenced. Her sentencing, I think it probably depends on what you believe in. We were talking about this a little off air. You know, her sentence right now, I mean, they're appealing it, is that she essentially lost her whole career. I mean, that is a pretty good. I mean, that she should, but was not able to serve anymore as judge. At the same time, financially and prison time-wise, you're talking about next to nothing.
25: That's right. So she was found guilty of a felony count by a jury, a felony count of impeding or obstructing a proceeding. And if you heard in the break that we had a video talking about what happened to this person that was she was trying to protect, that individual was deported from the country. They were here illegally. But so what the rationale from the federal judge, Judge Lynn Edelman, who had was the one overseeing this case and looked at federal sentencing guidelines, which called for 15 to 21 months, and said in the decision, for several reasons, prison is not necessary to satisfy the statutory purposes for sentencing, she said from the bench, and said basically when she was weighing what this individual had done with service to the community as a judge, that basically making that bad decision, being convicted of it, losing her career effectively, as well as paying a fine, that it didn't necessarily require prison time. Now,
23: maybe that was enough.
25: And to some degree, I understand that. I understand that there are so many people that want an example, that say, hey, maximum sentence, put him in prison for forever, throw away the key. a lot of times that isn't the right case, and that's where the discretion from the judge comes in. There's also a good chance that even if that sentence, maybe the conviction may not be overturned on appeal, but that sentence could be something that is looked at on appeal as well. We know for a fact the judge is going to appeal this decision. So as long as it stands, she's no longer going to be able to be a judge because she's convicted of this felony in the state of Wisconsin. But it is interesting to look at as well. It is not as though this was even a member of the public that was doing this, and then it's like, oh, now the signal is open season. Anyone can just go and obstruct these proceedings. It was a judge, so it's like you think the pool of potential, if you're trying to send a message, is very small comparatively when you're talking about local judges in Wisconsin. But yeah, there's going to be a lot of people that disagree with this sentencing. The judge had that prerogative and made that call. But I do agree, losing your entire career, something you've worked for, is not nothing. That's still a drastic thing that by convicting this individual, they are no longer able to do what they have dedicated their life to do.
23: Yeah, I think that is a pretty big sentence. I mean, look, we can go after it and say that there was some slap on the wrist in terms of prison time money. But also, I think, look, we've all been in a discussion of what, you know, prison time should look like. But you're talking about really obstructing a big part of the government at that point, too. You know, we're not talking about something that's that small, but losing your whole career over maybe what was a bad, heated, politically driven moment, a pretty big moment. Let's go ahead and take some phone calls. There's a lot of you who are calling in right now. Let's go to Chris. He obviously, I think, has an opinion. Chris in Ohio, go ahead.
2: Oh, yeah. So, my opinion, I think it's, disgusting that they let her go free. And, I do. I heard your comment, she it's not a little thing. You know, she may have lost her career, but, she can still go to another state and become a lawyer or a judge in another state. It's just possibly Wisconsin.
25: I think also with your record, are you going to be voted in? That's a big if. It's not just you can go and apply to be a judge and be granted a judgeship. So, I understand, and you can keep going, but I did want to jump in there. It's not as easy as like, oh, I found another job in another state, but go ahead.
2: Yeah, but obviously it was politically motivated. Right. I think she did this to undermine the Trump administration.
23: Of course.
2: If a normal person broke a rule, broke a law like this, they would definitely get slammed in court. It's just showing you that there's two different sets of rules for who you are.
23: Yeah, I mean, she could theoretically become a hero if she plays it right, but I think that maybe that ship has sailed a bit. I think we're really one of the only people I see talking about this.
25: Well, and I think here's another question to kind of turn it on its head for people to think about is we have been concerned with how aggressively some politically motivated things were prosecuted by, say, the Biden administration. How aggressively they went after people for politically motivated acts on that they disagreed with. Do individuals think that it's we need this eye for an eye? Like, oh, they were going really aggressively after people that were conservatives over things that were political and in some cases broke the law. Do you think that the converse is, so we need to do that as well? Because there was a lot of complaining about how aggressive some of the prison sentences, some of the way that people were treated for political law violations. I would say that I don't think that we want to have this snowball effect of like, well, they did it to conservatives under the Biden administration, so then we should turn the tables in, right, and as aggressively. Now, there is federal sentencing guidelines that weren't necessarily followed or given. It was a lighter sentence than that. But I think that once again, I as an individual, am someone that doesn't want that snowball effect to be where everyone ends up in the country for the most minor violation with a 100-year prison sentence. And right. I think that if you're not careful, then things can get that way in this kind of climate where everyone is wanting maximum penalties and punishments for every single individual.
23: Yeah, and a lot of you are calling in right now. So we're going to take a lot of calls in this segment and the next segment because I think you got a lot to say about this. Let's move on and
25: I want to kind of bridge this as well, because as we look at, and we'll talk about this more too, I want to hear your thoughts on this. We do talk about this was a local judge in Wisconsin. So at the end of the day, the consequences for the decision of this one person nationally, very negligible, other than the fact that we are talking about it and it did go nationwide news story. Yeah. But this was a local judge. And that's why at the ACLJ, we have to look at things on a local level. It's not just what the party that's in power is doing and the laws or the executive orders or the way that they're combating that with lawfare and the courts, or it sometimes is that local level where constitutional violations break out or have a potential to break out. And so you have to keep an eye on it. And it's hard. It's hard for the news. The news isn't going to cover everything. But we at the ACLJ are doing those things. We do find the local violations, whether it be that girl in Washington State that we talked about, we're filing a federal lawsuit for, or this yesterday afternoon after air, we filed a lawsuit in Maryland and we're representing the American Accountability Foundation. And this ties into me because this is another story about non-citizen voters, something that a lot of people watching this broadcast are very interested in, this topic. The American Accountability Foundation filed a FOIA level, the equivalent in Maryland. So it's a Maryland Sunshine Law, trying to find out, because this locality allows non-citizens to vote in local elections. This is a trend happening around the country. It's not in statewide. It's not in federal elections, but in the city or municipality elections, they're letting non-citizens vote. They have to have a two set of voter rolls to accomplish this.
23: Yeah.
25: American Accountability Foundation filed this freedom of information style request, and they were not only not given a response, but there were hyperlinks on their websites about this that disappeared after the request was in. We are now representing them to get information about, how are you doing this? How are you making sure that there isn't going to be voter roll creep?
23: Yeah, show us the proof.
25: Right.
23: Show us the evidence that you're doing this. If you're going to have a moment, or you're going to have a city or a district or a state where you can vote in a local election and you are not a United States citizen, but maybe you are actively serving in your community there, or maybe you're here temporarily, whatever it may be, you haven't gotten United States citizenship, and they said, hey, but don't worry, we're going to take care of it. All we ask for here at the ACLJ is, show us the evidence. If you can prove it to us, that's what you're doing, and that's what your local area wants, we can discuss that. Of course, you can discuss whether you think that's right or wrong. That's a totally different story. But if that's what they decided to put forward, but show us the proof. That's why our ACLJ attorneys are on it. 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
23: So many of you have called in. We were going to play a special video presentation. We're going to hold that, I think, until a little bit later in the show, because, look, this clearly struck a nerve with many of you. And let's just go down. I mean, who do you want to take first, Will? Because so many of these people are calling in.
25: Let's go ahead and let's start with Martin calling on line 5 from Wisconsin.
23: All right, Martin, you're in Wisconsin.
25: Martin, go ahead.
23: Let's hear from you.
5: Hi there.
23: Hello.
5: Hi, this is Martin in Spanish, but it's calling regarding, when do we begin to use military courts in case a judge like this is actually committing treasonous or seditious acts by releasing a potential enemy invader, someone who's in our country to spy,
23: Yeah.
5: And destroy our constitutional government.
23: Let's discuss that, Martin. But for those who don't know, the person who was actually in court that day that was run out the back door, you're talking about someone that was in there for domestic assault, domestic abuse. That is why that they were being tried. That's what was happening right then. You're not talking about someone who was even in there for an immigration-related case. They were in there because they were being told that they were, they were being allegedly... And I'm not sure what the conviction ended up being, because I believe that person's been completely deported at this
25: point.
23: That's
25: right, yeah. The individual that was actually captured by ICE after...
23: Very shortly after.
25: Yeah, outside the court. Martin, I don't think that we are anywhere close to that, nor should we be looking for military tribunals in the United States for situations like this. That is not really the way that the Constitution set up our judicial system, for good reason. Also, our military is supposed to be civilian led. That's why the Secretary of State, the Secretary of Defense, many times, if they had been in the military too recently, actually requires a waiver from the Senate to be able to serve in that position, because it is trying to separate. We don't want it to become a military dictator in our nation. And so something like a military court being able to start to weigh in, especially at this was an obstruction of proceeding charge. This wasn't a seditious charge. This wasn't something that even the federal government, the DOJ, was seeking to take it to that level. So I don't think that would be a very good idea at all. I think that that would actually set off a very bad precedent for the United States. I don't think we're anywhere near that. I don't think those in leadership would be calling for that. And as we always like to point out, think of the unintended consequences. If that became the norm, just imagine what the left would use that for
23: when the tide turns,
25: when they are in power. There is a reason we stick to our constitutional principles, the way our court system was established in the Constitution. All of these things are very important, and we are going to cling to that as long and as hard as we can and fight for that here at the ACLJ, because it is important to follow those principles.
23: That's right, Martin. Thank you for calling in. I appreciate it. We are going to continue to try to take some more calls, because so many of you, like I said, are calling about this topic, because look, understandably, you are upset about it. You think that maybe this is not enough. Some of you agree with us that maybe they have seen what they needed to do, being essentially thrown out of the profession that they've been working at their entire life to get at. By the way, not easy then to recover from that. Not easy to find another job, I have a feeling, that's within the same field, unless you can sort of turn this into some sort of celebrity moment, which is saying they stood up to the Trump administration. But I think most people see someone who was being accused of domestic assault and don't immediately go, oh yeah, that's a person we really want out on the streets. Let's go ahead and continue on with the phone calls. Let's go to Michael, who's calling in Florida. Go ahead.
9: How you doing, guys?
23: Good, good. Go ahead, Michael.
9: Be very grateful. Hi. You should be very grateful that you live in America after these fantastic 250 years from Washington, Adams, Jefferson, Madison, Monroe, Lincoln, and be very glad that Trump is busy taking out the biggest threat to the Middle East and the world. They would not hesitate, as you, if a person can't see that, they would not hesitate if they had an atomic bomb to drop it on New York or Chicago. They wouldn't hesitate from it. They've proved it over all the years, and we should be very grateful that he's doing what he's doing.
25: Michael, I appreciate your phone call, and I think that's, once again, we think of how great that celebration was for the 250th anniversary, and we're still celebrating here. This is Independence Week here at the ACLJ, trying to continue this on, that we shouldn't let a judicial decision or a sentencing decision that we disagree with take away from the fact that we are rooted in our constitutional republic.
23: Yeah,
25: that we do have this foundation that is so strong, and we're going to keep fighting for it.
23: Yeah, we're going to keep celebrating, as Will said, the 250th America. Stay on hold if you're on hold, by the way. We're going to continue to take calls throughout the next half hour. And in the next half hour, we'll also be joined by Mike Pompeo, and we also have a special video presentation for you. So with that, we're going to continue on rolling. But as Will said, it's the 250th of America still this week. I know it feels like the celebration's kind of concluded with the 4th of July, and then definitely concluded when we were eliminated from the World Cup. But here we are right now. We're still celebrating this week, Independence Week. I encourage you to support the work of the ACLJ. 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
2: A normal person sentenced, you could take George Flynn for this matter. They lawfared him to death, threatened his son.
3: Look, I'm only cutting you off because we have 35 seconds here, Marshall. Look, I think a lot of people go, yeah, if I was the person in that courtroom and I, you know, grabbed the person who was being charged and ran them out the back door, what would happen to me? This is a bit of the double standard that's happening right now due to people's political mindsets. That if everything the Trump administration does is evil, then everything that you do is justified if it thwarts them. That can't be an America we live in, but unfortunately it is. But paying some price, some consequence, good. Maybe not enough for a lot of our viewers, understandably so. And we'll continue on that conversation at 1-800-684-3110. We're also going to give you an update a little bit later of what's going on with President Trump, with Turkey, with Iran. We're going to discuss that with Mike Pompeo. And I'm going to ask you right now, if you lose this, join us live, ACLJ.org, or archived whenever on all your favorite podcast apps. We'll be right back.
4: 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Update.
5: Tensions remain high between the U.S. and Iran after President Trump said he thought the ceasefire was over. Trump expressed some frustration about continuing talks with the regime.
6: Oh, they're worthy of making a deal. I don't know that they're going to honor the deal.
5: The U.S. launched a second round of military strikes against Iran last night, with Trump saying they were retribution for firing on three cargo ships in the Strait of Hormuz. Iran then launched missile attacks against Gulf nations that host U.S. military forces, but there were no reports of injuries or significant damage. The man accused of murdering Charlie Kirk allegedly was regretful after the shooting. That's what Tyler Robinson's former roommate and romantic partner Lance Twiggs told investigators in a video that was played today in Robinson's ongoing evidentiary hearing in Utah.
7: I started crying a little bit and said he wishes he hadn't done it.
5: Also in the hearing today, they showed images of the bolt-action rifle Robinson allegedly used to kill Kirk. I'm Lisa Carton.
8: We were dealing with an issue on northbound I-25 at basically north of 84th Avenue. The right lane was blocked due to that accident. That, within the past couple minutes, have now cleared. So all lanes open there, but traffic slowly getting back to posted speeds there. Also, I-25 southbound between Downing and University. That stalled semi is still in the right lane. It is in the process of being removed, but that right lane remains blocked. With traffic, I'm Jeffrey Dalle.
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10: Scattered evening thunderstorms will drift across the Denver metro, and then skies will be partly cloudy overnight with lows falling into the upper 50s. For Friday, ending the work week, we'll get back to the lower 90s. Daytime sun with just a couple storms left over in the afternoon that will clear up for Friday night, heading into a hot weekend. Lows Friday night, low 60s with middle and upper 90s Saturday and Sunday. Widespread 90s going to stick around Monday and Tuesday with some low 100s possible. All sunny and dry. I'm Day Weather Meteorologist Don Watson.
11: Current temperature,
12: 75 degrees.
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3: Welcome back to Sekulow. Second half hour of the show right now, kicking off. Phone lines are completely jammed. Something that I always enjoy when we have a complete set of phone calls.
17: People like to talk about this topic, Logan.
3: And we got to reset because a lot of you joined us at the second half hour. So for those of you who are on hold, stay on hold. We'll get to you. But let's reset what we're talking about here. I know for those who watch online, maybe the podcast, maybe watch live, you get a little frustrated when I have to do this. But look, there's some people who join us just for the second half hour of the show. So for those who are joining us, you may remember that judge that went viral for taking someone who was here illegally, who is actually being brought up on charges

0: of domestic assault, domestic abuse, realized that there was immigration officials on the way and decided to judge themselves to end proceedings and sneak the person out the back door. Of course, in that same moment, with a foot race, it felt like the person gets caught. They end up deported. The judge ends up having her own legal mess and now is sentenced.
1: That's right. So this was Judge Hannah Dugan for Milwaukee County that was convicted by a jury for obstructing the proceedings of the Department of Homeland Security.
0: Rightfully so.
1: That's right. And then when it came to sentencing, the federal district judge, Lynn Edelman, said that prison was not necessary in Dugan's case, despite federal sentencing guidelines calling for incarceration of 15 to 21 months, saying for several reasons, prison is not necessary to satisfy the statutory purposes for sentencing. And I think we had a caller in the last segment and even brought up, said, yeah, in sentencing, things like service to the country, if you're a veteran, things like that, if it's your first offense, should be taken into account. And I don't know that he meant to, but in some ways, he kind of made this judge's case that this was the first ever offense by this judge. You also take into account that, fortunately, ICE got the individual very quickly after, and he was deported. I think the long-term harm of violating the statute was not there for the judge to see making a bigger example out of this. Now, if it's something horrific had happened, I think things could have maybe have gone even differently. But that's where also the judge was looking at the statute that was violated and giving that. Yeah. Now, there wasn't even probation for this judge. Did the federal judge go light on the state judge? 100%.
0: Let's take a call. Let's go Troy in Virginia about this. Troy, go ahead.
2: Hey, I have a question. If I know y'all said that she can't be a judge, but does this disbar her? Like, would she still be able to get an attorney job? Or
1: so, Troy. That now states have different. You're normally on the bar of the state, so different states. Every state has a different bar association and has a different way of conducting the discipline of attorneys under the statutes and under the state. So, as of right now, everything that I can see, it doesn't appear that the Wisconsin bar has done anything regarding this judge, in potentially because they are waiting to see how it plays out. As of right now, she is still barred in the state of Wisconsin, as far as I can tell. But that doesn't mean that they won't take some sort of action, especially since she is banned from being a judge because of a felony conviction. Now, once again, she is going to appeal. Her entire goal is to make sure that she can be a judge again, that she can continue to have her bar license in the state of Wisconsin. So it's not necessarily the legal battle is not over for her. But as of a story for probably the American people, this is probably the end of it. I don't think we will hear, unless it somehow gets to the Supreme Court of the United States, more about Judge Dugan after today.
0: All right. Hey, we're headed to a break. In that break, I want you to support the work of the ACLJ during our Independence Week. Do it today at ACLJ.org. And Mike Pompeo is going to be joining us in the next segment, so you're not going to miss that. Get his update from what happened with Iran, what happened in Turkey, with NATO. We're going to discuss all of that coming up with Secretary Pompeo. That being said, though, it is the Independence Week. We are wrapping up Independence Week. And only during this week can you get the special items for over $250 donation to the ACLJ, which, again, remember, this show, all the stuff on our website, all our legal work, none of it is behind a paywall, including legal work, by the way. 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
0: Phone lines are open. We'll take some phone calls coming up in the next segment at 1-800-684-3110. You can go ahead and get a hold. Secretary Mike Pompeo is joining us right now. Secretary Pompeo, again, does it feel like we go around in circles all the time when it comes to Iran? But here we are, President Trump, not really shockingly, at least from your point of view, I know, but I wanted to get your feelings on it from maybe the diplomacy part of this, saying the MOU with Iran, that the ceasefire is essentially dead. And here we are once again.
6: Well, it's great to be back with you. Unsurprising, I think, probably unsurprising to President Trump, too. Look, he's been trying to find a diplomatic solution to this, knowing that the probability was pretty low. So we find ourselves in this place today where the Iranians continue to shoot at ships in the Strait. It's going to require the United States to do precisely what we did. We withdrew the license, which allowed them to sell oil. We responded with some very significant targeting over the last, 72 hours now. And it won't surprise me at all if we go back and reimpose an economic blockade and open the strait. Those are the things that will ultimately cause the Iranian regime to collapse. Might take months, could take years, but in the end, we will have delivered on the president's promise to make sure that Iran never gets the opportunity to have a nuclear weapon. They're determined to rebuild it. They're incorrigible. They're theocratic thugs, and we find ourselves in a space where they made this mistake, right? They thought President Trump might let this go, but that's not the president that we all know.
1: Well, I think it's interesting as well, because once again, this is still a relatively short time frame that even this conflict has been going on. When you think of basically any other conflict the United States has ever been involved in, yet there are people that already have declared it a forever war and things of that nature, which is silly. But we know that the president operates differently, and part of that operating differently is doing a lot of these things publicly, telling people we're doing these negotiations, then going back and forth. So it can be exhausting and dizzying to some degree, but that's just because we're not used to that as American people hearing this. But here's my question to you. The diplomacy seems to have failed, which is not surprising. We know that just an air campaign alone won't fix everything. What do you think the next step could be? Obviously, the president could choose to kind of keep a status quo of an economic blockade, our troops at the ready, and continuing to limit their capacity to even rebuild? Or do you think it's something broader or more different now that these talks have failed?
6: Oh, goodness. You know, a diplomacy never goes away in the sense of in the end, someone will sit down and there'll be some outcome that is determinative. We're clearly not at the point where this regime, and I don't think anybody believes now that anybody who has any power inside of Iran doesn't want to continue to destroy Israel and the United States of America, right? Could be folks who are telling us they want to turn over a new leaf, but those people have no capacity to deliver that. And so I think it is a very likely outcome that the president will restore the economic pressure that we had in place, costing them somewhere on the order of $500 or $600 million a day. That he will continue to respond when they strike at targets. He will continue to use military power to impose costs on them. And then we will get the strait reopened. And frankly, the strait will become less important because countries will find other solutions to moving their product around the world. And that will continue to put pressure on the regime. And one day we'll get the collapse of this regime in the same way we did, whether that is in Romania or in Germany or in the Soviet Union itself.
1: I think my favorite line from the president yesterday when talking about the Iranian situation was the reporter asked him, you know, you said these were different people. They were, you know, different. What makes it different now that you're saying that they're the worst people? He's like, nah, I got to know them, which is one, only this president could deliver that because of his humor and style. But two, it was a little bit of an unknown per se of when you're 3 to 4 levels down, are they as theologically devout as the previous administration in charge in Iran? But when you look at also what happened yesterday, and we'll get to this in a second with NATO as well, but the summit in Turkey was very close to Iran. Obviously, they share a border. There was some concern, and we can play this bite from the president where reporters were asking about this change up in planes. There was some other reporting of maybe some different protocols that had gone on, but let's play bite 3 from the reporter and the president, and then I've got a question on the other side of it.
7: Were you aware of any credible threat by Iran against Air Force One?
8: Well, I have a threat all the time. I'm number one on their list before you, but if I go, you go, right?
7: But was there a specific
8: threat today? Perhaps someday you want to change professions.
1: I don't know know that I've ever seen someone when talking about a credible threat against their life that is so whimsical with the press as our president. But he's telling the truth. The president's always been number one. You unfortunately know the regime's desire to take out American leaders firsthand. But with all this, is the press just trying to make a story out of something with the plane change and the schedule change, et cetera? Or do you think that Iran maybe saw a window and there's some sort of credible threat that they were looking to avoid, obviously?
6: Clearly, look, I don't know the details of the specifics, but make no mistake about it. Were the regime to find an opportunity to go after a senior American leader, certainly the president of the United States, there's no reason to think that they wouldn't do that. You know, but I've heard people say, well, they would never do that because the United States would rain hell on them. You know, they have demonstrated a willingness to suffer greatly and their people to suffer even more. And so these are very serious threats against leaders. My guess is that the change yesterday was a result of a detailed analysis of risk to the president of the United States and those folks that were traveling with him. The Secret Service has a real capability to do that, along with our external intelligence services, and we should take every measure. And if we've got to change planes three times, change travel plans nine times, put on extra services, we should do all of those things to protect senior Americans like the President of the United States. And I think the lefty press just wants to tell some story. This happens with some frequency, that the president's schedule gets moved to ensure that his security is adequately provided for.
1: The NATO summit that concluded, obviously the MOU and the Iranian situation kind of took over that news. But NATO has been a priority of the president since the first term when you were Secretary of State to see real reforms, not to abandon the alliance, as everyone in the media, as you said, the lefty press tries to point out, but to actually strengthen it, to do the things that agreements with these nations that they will fulfill and live up to their end of the deal. You see the president's not afraid to talk tough to our allies. And I just kind of want to get your take on where that NATO alliance is now, in spite of everything that's going on in the world right now, as well as that summit that just concluded.
6: Look, we have an ongoing conflict in Europe, and the European nations are in a better place today than they were before President Trump. And he should be credited with that. Indeed, the NATO Secretary General Mark Rutte and the Secretary General before him, General Stoltenberg, both would acknowledge that. President Trump did talk tough with them, but not because he wanted to be mean or nasty, but because they just failed to do the necessary. And so there's still work to do. They still have more investment. It will take years. But if you ask, are the NATO nations better able to perform their core functions to be that important, trusted partner that the United States needs them to be? That answer is undoubtedly yes, and President Trump should get a good chunk of the credit for having done that. I think Putin should get some of the credit as well. He's convinced them to be more serious too. But President Trump made this abundantly clear well before before Putin invaded Ukraine in 2022, that this was something that mattered an awful lot.
0: Thank you so much for joining us today, Secretary Pompeo. Always great to hear from you, and specifically on this Independence Week. I know that you've been celebrating as well, of course, and we appreciate everything that you've done for our country. That being said, the ACLJ continues our hard work. Phone lines are open for you at 1-800-684-3110. As we head into the next segment, we will take the calls that are on hold right now. If you've been on hold for a long time, some of you over half an hour, we will get to you. But some of you know that there's some phone lines open right now, 1-800-684-3110. We'll try to get to some more, because right now we are still celebrating Independence Week, and the ACLJ team, like I said, none of the legal work, none of the media work, there's no paywall, there's nothing you have to do. You just go to our website, you just download the ACLJ app, you just go to YouTube, you go to Rumble. Everything is available for you at no cost. That is something that's very different from us and every other organization like us, every other broadcast like us. 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A couple lines are open for you. And we got a lot more to cover. But I always like to say, you know, we hear from a lot of people. At the end of the show, I always want to hear from the most important, which is you, the viewer, the listener, those that support the work of the ACLJ, those that listen every day, those that maybe you're a first-time listener. So it doesn't matter. You can give me a call right now and try to get yourself on the air. 1-800-684-3110. I always say, be kind to our call screeners. You'll have a much better chance of getting on air. We'll be right back with more on Seculo.
9: We've witnessed monumental legal victories from defending the 14th Amendment and protecting our sacred American right to vote, the overturning of Roe v. Wade, and standing up for the religious liberty of our kids and seniors. But even with the many historic wins we've achieved, the battle is far from over. The attacks on our constitutionally protected rights persist. Countless unborn babies remain in jeopardy, and across the globe, innocent Christians are being targeted and killed across this country and around the world. This fight isn't just the ACLJ's. It's all of ours. It belongs to every American who wants to preserve the values and beliefs on which this nation was founded. 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
0: All right, last segment of the day. We got a full bank of calls. We're going to do our best to get to as many as we can. So already apologizing if some of you don't make it on the air, but those who have been on hold for a while, I'll make sure we get to you first. Julie's number one on the list. Julie, Oregon, been on hold for over half an hour. We appreciate it. Thanks for going ahead.
11: Hi, gentlemen. Longtime supporter for you guys. Happy 250th Independence Week. Glad that you guys say that. I wanted to say that just briefly with regard to the Judge Hannah Duken ruling, although I was ready to spew coffee across my dashboard as I'm driving, I so appreciated that you guys just explained to us exactly what that means, that it's no small thing to lose her career. It's no easy thing to become a judge in another state, those sorts of things. And I think that it's so easy to be triggered as an American right now. But as a Christian, and I know many of your listeners are, but it's a good reminder from you guys that discussing the importance of precedent, of historical precedents, and, you know, what happens when we no longer have a Republican in office or a conservative in office, that sort of thing.
1: Yeah.
11: It's just a good reminder to us. So I just want to say thank you for that. And then also that when you always say that we are your ACLJ, when I think to my own self, you're my ACLJ, it's because you take the time to explain those things. It's like we have a relationship, and it's just another reason why I support you guys, because I just love you guys.
0: Julie, thank you so much. I appreciate all those kind words. Look, that's what we try to do here. I think it's always important to put things within context, and as you brought up, we're always thinking ahead. We're thinking years into the future. Will and I have seen in our lives and everyone who's been around, and you have to think well beyond just the couple years we're living in, the span you're living in, and how this can have a larger impact beyond a current administration. Because as we've seen, the tide can turn very quickly, and then the same precedent, whether you feel it's fair or unfair, can be used against you or for you in a blink of an eye. So if you set a precedent now, then you're going to have, you know, something you got to deal with. And we always are trying to think forward. Also, we're just being honest. I think the difference is between us and a lot of shows is we're just going to be honest with you, whether we agree with that outcome or not, and we're consistent. So again, Julie, I appreciate it. We're consistent, whether it's Democrats or whether it's Republicans.
1: Well, and I think, and there's stuff that we'll be rolling out in the near future of examples where the state governments went way too far against conservatives in the same field,
0: sure,
1: in the legal field, and where we are going to call that out because they did try to make examples out of people, and that was wrong.
0: Right.
1: That was incorrect. And so I think, yeah, you have to look at it from both sides on some of these issues, not in like a happy-go-lucky, bipartisan, can't we all get along sort of way, but how is the people that genuinely despise you as someone who's a conservative Christian, and they exist in this political realm, how are they going to use things in our law or loopholes or things to go after you? Because we've seen it happen and we know they'll do it again.
0: We got a call kind of related to that. Let's go to Wendy in California on line one. Wendy, go ahead.
12: Yes, I'm going to try to put this as succinctly as I can.
0: Of course.
12: But my question is, if she was a judge and she knew the laws, why and she did she count the cost of her actions knowing these things could happen? So then the other judge kind of being easy on her, sympathizing, oh, well, she's lost her career and so on and so forth. But she went into it knowing the law. So that's my question.
0: Wendy,
12: why?
0: Why? Because honestly, if I'm just going to give you my 10,000 foot view, and I know I don't know specifics about this, is the media rhetoric behind the presidency and behind this administration and behind what ended up happening with ICE. And look, some of it was going too far, and we made corrections over that. Again, anything that was maybe for this administration, for a certain group of people, specifically those that were being force-fed content, and a judge is not unsusceptible to this. It's being told that you're in the right if you're doing something like this that's against what the administration is doing. So I'm sure she thought in the moment, yeah, and I'm sure she had some idea of the consequences, but I don't believe that's what entered your head. What you entered your head is trying to be a hero in this moment.
1: Well, and once again, Wendy, there's also a difference between federal law and state law. She's a state judge in Milwaukee. So we can say, yes, she probably knew that there were things that were she didn't know the statutory or the federal sentencing guidelines and everything.
0: Likely illegal.
1: Right. But Wendy does raise a good point, though, of in some cases, does that, because you are in a legal profession, does that raise the stakes? I mean, clearly this federal judge did not think so. So the federal judge took into account the service of her as a judge and the record, as our caller earlier even was talking about, that there was no, it was a first offense, et cetera. The consequences ended pretty quickly, because ICE was able to detain the person. So I think that's probably what went into the federal judge's sentencing decision a lot more than in anything else, really.
0: Yeah. Thank you for calling, Wendy. Let's go over to Dean now in Wisconsin, line 6. Dean, go ahead.
13: I'm actually okay with no jail time because I think really only violent people should be in jail. The fine maybe should have been higher.
0: Yeah.
13: But I think the bigger problem is, I know Chief Justice doesn't think there's Republican judges and Democrat judges, but the whole rest of the country sees it pretty clearly. It's honestly, there's no trust in the judicial system anymore. Congress needs to abolish the Article III courts and start over with higher standards and bring in all new judges, or reapply and have higher standards.
1: Yeah, and Dean, what you're talking about is, and for those listening, Article III courts, the only court established by the Constitution, Article III, Section 1, is the judicial power of the United States shall be vested in one Supreme Court, and in such inferior courts as Congress may from time to time ordain and establish. So the system of district courts and the appellate level, that is all for convenience and a way to handle the caseload of a country in a way that not everything goes before the Supreme Court. Dean saying, clean slate, let's start it over, federal judge. But at the same time, that wouldn't affect Judge Hannah Dugan. Judge Hannah Dugan was a state court issue. So the perceived corruption here, especially by your own admission, is by the state court. That wouldn't affect it. You're saying, you know, you don't agree with jail time for anything other than violent crimes, which is, that's a very common thing. And in reality, a lot of people probably really believe that. That's what the federal judge decided. So, if by your standard, the corruption wouldn't have been in the perceived federal judge here in the federal court, it wouldn't be something that Congress has any say in whatsoever.
0: Dean, thanks for calling. Look, I'm going to say thanks to Chad and Dan and for calling. Unfortunately, we're just not going to be able to get to you today, but both of you had some good comments. You know, Dan kind of reiterated what the last call said, which was maybe we should be looking at whether incarceration really should be for violent crimes. I think that's a whole other discussion. I think that's something that a lot of us could probably get behind as well. That's for another conversation and another day. And with that, we start to wrap up. Wrap up our show here, Will. Can you believe it? We made it all the way here.
1: It went pretty fast. We didn't even get to play our special video. We'll play it tomorrow.
0: Play it tomorrow. That's right. We didn't get to play special video. Too many of you called.
1: How dare you?
0: Yeah. How dare you be an active supporter of the show. We appreciate everyone who calls in. Thank you so much. With that being said, Independence Week starting to wrap up. Last chance to get that special cooler bag and that challenge coin. You can do it today at aclj.org/USA. All gifts over $250 are matched. Of course, all gifts are matched in general, but are matched, and you get that special gift. You guys have been asking for it for a long time, for us to offer this kind of like merch and swag and all that, and we want to give back to you. Support this week at aclj.org. Sorry, folks. It's been one of those shows. We appreciate it. It's fun to hear us laugh here at the end. Give it support. We love you. We'll talk to you tomorrow.
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15: tensions remain high between the U.S. and Iran after President Trump said he thought the ceasefire was over. Trump expressed some frustration about continuing talks with the regime.
17: Oh, they're worthy of making a deal. I don't know that they're going to honor the deal.
15: The U.S. launched a second round of military strikes against Iran last night, with Trump saying they were retribution for firing on three cargo ships in the Strait of Hormuz. Iran then launched missile attacks against Gulf nations that host U.S. military forces, but there were no reports of injuries or significant damage. Trump made his comments about the end of the ceasefire yesterday at the NATO summit in Turkey, then added he wasn't ruling out talks continuing to end the war with Iran. An evidentiary hearing in the trial of the man accused of murdering Charlie Kirk is done for the day. In a video interview that was played in the Utah courtroom, Tyler Robinson's former roommate and romantic partner Lance Twiggs told investigators Robinson allegedly expressed regret after the shooting.
18: I started crying a little bit and said he wishes he hadn't done it.
15: Prosecutors today also showed images of the bolt-action rifle Robinson allegedly used to kill Kirk. The judge will decide if there's enough evidence against him to proceed to trial when the hearing concludes, which could happen tomorrow. Graham Platner will formally withdraw from the main Senate race on Monday. That's according to multiple reports. It comes after he suspended his campaign on Wednesday night after being accused of sexual assault. Monday is the last day Platt can drop out to allow Democrats in Maine to select a new nominee. Wichita, Kansas will serve as the host for the opening round of the Men's March Madness Tournament in 2027 and 2028. Wichita and Dayton, Ohio, which has hosted the start of the tournament since 2001, will each host three games each day on the Tuesday and Wednesday following Selection Sunday. The change comes after the NCAA decided to expand the field from 68 to 76 teams back in May. I'm Lisa Carton.
19: Scattered evening thunderstorms will drift across the Denver metro, and then skies will be partly cloudy overnight with lows falling into the upper 50s. For Friday, ending the work week, we'll get back to the lower 90s. Daytime sun with just a couple storms left over in the afternoon that will clear up for Friday night, heading into a hot weekend. Lows Friday night, low 60s with middle and upper 90s Saturday and Sunday. Widespread 90s going to stick around Monday and Tuesday with some low 100s possible. All sunny and dry. I'm Day Weather Meteorologist Don Watzel.
10: Current temperature
20: 75 degrees.
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2: Tensions remain high between the U.S. and Iran after President Trump said he thought the ceasefire was over. Trump expressed some frustration about continuing talks with the regime.
3: Oh, they're worthy of making a deal. I don't know that they're going to honor the deal.
2: The U.S. launched a second round of military strikes against Iran last night, with Trump saying they were retribution for firing on three cargo ships in the Strait of Hormuz. Iran then launched missile attacks against Gulf nations that host U.S. military forces, but there were no reports of injuries or significant damage. An evidentiary hearing in the

0: Sunny and dry. I'm Day Weather Meteorologist Don Watzel.
1: Hugh Hewitt has a solution for the birthright citizenship ruling.
2: A lot of people are passionate about it because Joe Biden broke the border, and there are birth tourism scandals more than you want to know about, and it's something that we ought to prosecute, something that we ought to prevent to the extent of the law possible via visa reform and via what the president has done, which is close the border.
1: The Hugh Hewitt Show, afternoons at 1, right before Larry Elder at 4. 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
11: You really need to listen to these Democratic Socialists of America. Now, I'm going to spend a lot of time on this on the Sunday show on Life, Liberty, and Levin. I've dug into this group. I see their connections overlay with the Communist Party USA. I go through and I compare both of their approaches to Stalin, and we dig into that. I make a very hearty defense of capitalism, that is, market economics, commerce. You're not going to want to miss Saturday or Sunday's show, ladies and gentlemen. If you're not going to be home, you might want to set your DVR, whatever recording device you use, for Life, Liberty, and Levin Saturday, 8 p.m. Eastern, Life, Liberty, and Levin Sunday, 8 p.m. Eastern. These are two very important shows, I think. Now, you're going to listen to the names, and you'll see what I mean. These are first, second-generation individuals, many of these organizers in the DSA. We're trying to overthrow the country. Ashik Siddiqui is the DSA national co-chair. Cut, seven, go.
12: We've been able to use the ballot line in a way that is, taking advantage of like this particular feature of our American political system. And the expectation is that they're working with DSA, with elected leaders of the DSA chapter to set policy, to set strategy together, and kind of drive that long term. So in places like that, DSA kind of already is an opposition party. Like those are all, I think every city I mentioned is pretty Democratic governed. So Republicans are not really a factor, but DSA kind of is operating as an opposition party. So

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8: An evidentiary hearing in the trial of the man accused of murdering Charlie Kirk will resume tomorrow. In a video interview that was played in the Utah courtroom, Tyler Robinson's former roommate and romantic partner Lance Twiggs told investigators Robinson allegedly expressed regret after the shooting.
9: I started crying a little bit and said he wishes he hadn't done it.
8: Also today, prosecutors presented alleged text messages between Robinson and Twiggs where Robinson talks more about shooting Kirk. The judge will decide if there's enough evidence against Robinson to proceed to trial when the hearing concludes, which could happen tomorrow. Tensions remain high between the U.S. and Iran. The U.S. launched a second round of military strikes against Iran last night, with Trump saying they were retribution for Iran firing on three cargo ships in the Strait of Hormuz. Iran then launched missile attacks against Gulf nations that host U.S. military forces. U.S. Olympian David Hearn has entered a not guilty plea in connection with alleged damage to the Lincoln Memorial reflecting pool. One of his attorneys, Norman Eisen, addressed supporters outside D.C. court.
10: This is a case that should never have been brought. Davy Hearn is innocent, and we are going to fight this case and entrust the justice system to do the right thing.
8: The canoeist is accused of causing more than $1,000 in damage to the pool, and he was indicted on a single count of destruction of property. Hearn was arraigned in D.C. Superior Court today, where he entered the plea and was released on his own recognizance. His next hearing will be on August 5th. The back-to-back World Series champion Los Angeles Dodgers will visit the White House later this month. More from Daniel Martindale.
11: The team will be honored by President Trump on July 23rd. That's the Dodgers' off day between series in Philadelphia and New York. The Dodgers did not make the trip to the White House when they played in Washington, D.C. back in April.
8: Many Dodger fans have been very vocal about their disapproval of visiting the president. It seems, though, the team is going with tradition rather than politics. I'm Lisa Carton.
12: Scattered evening thunderstorms will drift across the Denver metro, and then skies will be partly cloudy overnight with lows falling into the upper 50s. For Friday, ending the work week, we'll get back to the lower 90s. Daytime sun with just a couple storms left over in the afternoon that will clear up for Friday night heading into a hot weekend. Lows Friday night, low 60s with middle and upper 90s Saturday and Sunday. Widespread 90s going to stick around Monday and Tuesday with some low 100s possible. All sunny and dry. Day weather meteorologist Don Watzel.
5: Current temperature?
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21: 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Our number, 877-381-3811, 877-381-3811. I get tired of people like Mark Elias, this slip-and-fall, ambulance-chasing, puke lawyer. He doesn't care about the public good. He's a Democrat hack from beginning to end. And when they say that you and I and the President of the United States don't want people to vote, we don't want certain people to vote. What does that mean? Well, you need to vote if you're legally here and if you have a right to vote. Those people who don't have a right to vote shouldn't vote. So only people who are supposed to vote should vote. They should vote where they're supposed to vote and the way they're supposed to vote. Others who are trying to vote illegally should not be able to vote. And so what Mark Elias and the Democrats want to do is take away the protections to the voting system. Now, the only reason you would want to take away protections to the voting system is you want to spread fraud. And then they want to change the voting system so fraud becomes legalized. That's what they do. Give you an example. Here's Elias on MS Now yesterday. Cut 13, go.
1: Yeah, what we've seen is that Donald Trump has a progression that he goes through. He stakes out an unreasonable position. He raises the rhetoric.
21: The unreasonable position that we should vote the way we did 30 years ago. By ballot. You should only be able to vote absentee if you're actually absent for a handful of reasons. Otherwise, you show up. If you're in the military, we understand. If you're not near your home. If you're disabled, we understand. If you're sick, we understand. If you're on travel, we understand. Otherwise, we don't understand. Otherwise, there's something wrong. Back in the 70s and then 80s, they started with this, with motor voter. And now what the Democrats want is same-day registration, which means it's an impossibility to properly vet somebody. No identification, which means it's an impossibility to properly vet somebody. And they want to make it a crime if you dare challenge somebody voting, because they say that's intimidation. So they want to make it impossible to actually stop somebody from voting illegally. They want to allow people to vote in any precinct, not just their home precinct. Again, making it impossible to know who's who. They want more voter harvesting throughout the country in every single community. All that means is after the vote is over. After the vote is over. Could be a week, could be a 2 week, God knows how long it is. You can still collect ballots and still count the vote. What does that mean? Well, that's way open to fraud, is it not? They want people to vote as early as possible, even 6 weeks before an election, a month to 6 weeks before an election. Why is that? Why is that? So they can get as many people to vote as possible? Not really. So they get as many people to vote as possible who aren't supposed to be voting. That's what they mean. And then when they basically legalize all these potential areas for fraud, then they say, see, there's no fraud. Because the fraud is the law, ladies and gentlemen. The fraud is the law. That's what they do. It's really not that hard to vote on election day for 99% of the American people who have a right to vote, with a legal right to vote. It's really not that hard. The same party that creates all kinds of bureaucracies, all kinds of hoops you have to jump through to do anything, a massive Internal Revenue Code where you can't even figure out what the hell you're supposed to be doing under penalty of perjury. It's just too hard to get a voter ID, you see, and to actually go vote in person. Now, we know that's a lie. And these are the same Democrats with their own facilities, whether it's the DNC, whether it's the Democrat Convention, whatever it is. Their own facilities. You have to show an ID. You have to show an ID. Between the corruption that is the Democrat Party, the ideologies of Marxism and Islamism, this is a tough battle. It's a very tough battle. But it's a battle that has to be fought, and we need to win it. Don't get dispirited. Of course you get down from time to time. We all do. I do. But in the end, we had to pick ourselves up, brush ourselves off, and get in there. If we can show them some setbacks this November, like in Michigan where they're running an Islamist, Marxist, Hamas supporter, or yes, hold the seat that Susan Collins is in, that's a battle. Get Mike Rogers elected in Michigan. I'm not a great fan of Ken Paxton. Some people are. But he's our candidate now, and he's up against a complete whack job, and so I support him 100%. Yes, I do. And so we have to win these battles. Because if we don't, we lose. It's that simple. And of course, they don't even play by the rules. They want to change everything. They want to change the Constitution. They don't like it. They want to change the Congress. They don't like it. And they have no intention of going through a convention of states or another amendment process. They have no intention of doing any of those things. They just are going to do it. Because our framers were so brilliant, they put these obstacles in front of these lowlifes. They feared tyranny. The tyranny of the mob and the tyranny of the totalitarian autocrats. And of course, they said it's basically up to the American people. We can write this document, the Constitution, but in the end, if the American people don't want it, it's not going to stand. In the end, if we don't want it. And so what have the Democrats done to do damage to that entire enterprise? They're changing citizenship. They're changing the population through mass migration. And then they're preventing the deportation by trying to destroy ICE and the whole immigration process. Destroying the cops, as I said the first hour, for the purpose of replacing our honorable police with their foot soldiers for their police state, which they need, which they have to create in order to uphold their ideological positions and so forth. I'm not stretching anything here. I'm telling you the truth about what's carrying on around you. About what's carrying on around you. I want to remind you, I hope you will watch and spread the word, because that's what we need to do. Communication, information about my Saturday and Sunday shows, 8 p.m. Eastern Time on Fox. These are two you really ought to watch. And set your recording devices, your DVR, whatever else you use. If you're not sure you'll be home, if you'll be out. Or maybe watching something else. Modern day technology makes it all possible. But the more who watch these things, the better. I don't just bring guests on. I bring guests on for a reason. And I spend the first 20 minutes of the program speaking to you one-on-one. And these monologues, or I like to call them opening statements, are the most popular thing I do on my show, most popular thing I do on TV, one of the most popular things, primetime on the weekends. I'll give you an example. Today I got up at 6:30. And I worked on my monologue, my opening statement, until noon. Until noon. Nobody writes them for me. I'm not reading them off of some monitor. I'm not very good at reading off of monitors. Some people are really good actors and they're good performers and they know how to do that stuff. I choose not to be. If I write notes, I put them in front of me. If I'm looking at books, I put them in front of me. You see everything. Everything. I'll be right back.
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4: An evidentiary hearing in the trial of the man accused of murdering Charlie Kirk will resume tomorrow. In a video interview that was played in the Utah courtroom, Tyler Robinson's former roommate and romantic partner Lance Twiggs told investigators Robinson allegedly expressed regret after the shooting.
5: I started crying a little bit and said he wishes he hadn't done it.
4: Also today, prosecutors presented alleged text messages between Robinson and Twiggs. The judge will decide if there's enough evidence against Robinson to proceed to trial when the hearing concludes, which could happen tomorrow. Tensions continue to remain high between the U.S. and Iran. The U.S. launched a second round of military strikes against Iran last night, with President Trump saying they were retribution for Iran firing on three cargo ships in the Strait of Hormuz. Iran then launched missile attacks against Gulf nations that host U.S. military forces, but there were no reports of injuries or significant damage. I'm Lisa Carton.
6: Scattered evening thunderstorms will drift across the Denver metro, and then skies will be partly cloudy overnight with lows falling into the upper 50s. For Friday, ending the work week, we'll get back to the lower 90s. Daytime sun with just a couple storms left over in the afternoon that will clear up for Friday night, heading into a

0: and featuring a keynote address from the 48th Vice President of the United States, Mike Pence. 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
6: We're here with Will Chamberlain, Senior Counsel at Article 3 Project, Vice President Edmund Burke Foundation. One day we'll get into that. I'd be curious to know what that's all about. But that said, So let's talk about the North. Let's talk about the Civil War in the context of Hamilton. You had suggested that as a result of Hamilton's early policies, the North was able to industrialize and the South remained agrarian. Basically, is that your position?
7: I think there's a lot of other things going into that. Sure. I wouldn't make that a monocausal explanation or anything close to it, but I think that, right. But I think certainly like the mass industrialization, you know, this is something Hamilton pushed for, and much more so than Jefferson, who I think would have found it alien.
6: Well, here's the thing. The North had a lot more natural resources than the South. I looked this up too. Coal, iron ore, copper, timber, much more access to it. And the South had very fertile land, so they spent a lot of time on cotton and other, you know, agricultural goods and so forth and so on. And most of the investment in the industrialized North, and we can look at this, you can look at the Vanderbilts and later the Rockefellers and so forth and so on, was private money selling a private stock, also state and local banks, as a matter of fact, providing the entrepreneurship. Even the first bank and the second bank, they were more about stability, which is very important, obviously, the currency being stable and so forth and so on. And I will admit that Jefferson wasn't always a quote-unquote Jeffersonian. You have the Louisiana Purchase and things of that sort, and Hamilton wasn't always the big government guy either. I'm just talking about sort of their core thinking processes. Sure. So I just wanted to mention that. How do you respond to that?
7: Well, I mean, I think there, you know, obviously the North had, each side had its own benefits. There's a reason you have an agrarian economy in the South that's independent of the ideology of Southern politicians, right? It's part of the geography is going to play a huge role. All that's true. But, you know, you can easily imagine a world, you know, if say Hamilton's views didn't take, you know, hold sway if you don't get McCulloch v. Maryland, then you end up with a much weaker national government coming into the Civil War, much less capable. And I think that's not a good thing. I think there's a very compelling argument that you don't want to make it so that states can simply rebel against federal authority.
6: To me, there's a whole different constitutional construct why that's wrong. But that's all right. Let me ask you a question.
7: Sure.
6: You go on some of these shows, and I'm not going to name names, and I don't want to put you on the spot, where some of these hosts are like the worst of the worst. How do you even put up with that? And why do you do that?

0: phone. Looks like it's that time again. Yes, indeed, as we cross over the midnight hour in the Eastern time zone. Ready or not, here comes a brand new day. How about a Friday? I thought you'd like the sound of that. All right, rolling toward the weekend here as we turn the page on the calendar, day number 10 in the month of July. And we'll do that from time zone to time zone. Welcome aboard the Steve Summers Overnight Drive. Live from the Hotshot Secret Studios. Kind of a muggy 75 degrees outside the secret bunker at this hour. Trust you've had a good week. We welcome you aboard. Summertime, summertime. All right, right on the heels of the Independence Day heat dome. Well, we're kind of gearing up for round number two. Another heat dome going to be building once again into the central and eastern portions of the country as we head through the upcoming weekend. Thing about it is, it's the heart of summertime, typically the hottest time of year. So essentially getting ready for some good beach weather, pool weather, out-time summer activities. Yeah, it might be a little uncomfortable for some of the outdoor activities. I saw the post from our tractor pulling friend there at Running Bear Motorsports. Said it's gonna be a hot one in North Carolina this weekend, where they're gonna be hooking and pulling. Good luck, Running Bear. So the breakdown looks like this. The evolving heat dome bringing once again widespread high temperatures, 95 to 105 across the northern plains, portions of the upper Midwest. Kicking in really Sunday into Monday in particular as the hot air shifts further east over portions of the Mississippi Valley, picking up moisture, which means higher humidity levels, which translates to higher heat indices. The ground's very moist from some of the recent rainfall. As the heat combines with the humidity, it'll feel like anywhere from 105 to 115 in many areas from the plains to the Midwest, especially as we head into the first part of next week. A lot of cities could see some new high temperatures for the year so far. Thus far, Minneapolis has seen a 92-degree high. You may reach that again or possibly best it. 93 Indianapolis, 95 Chicago, some of the warmest temperatures again we've seen thus far. How much of that heat reaches the Appalachians and the Atlantic seaboard next week? Yeah, still a bit uncertain. Of course, last week's heat wave, we did see high temperatures reaching 100 to 105 degrees in many of our eastern seaboard metro areas. This time around, it looks like the east only going to be experiencing a day or two of those extremely high temperatures. Yeah, highs are going to be more likely ranging from the 90s to near 100 rather than into the 105 range. But as the heat builds across the northern plains this weekend, you know, the full extent of next week's eastward expansion will become a bit clearer. All right, rather than breaking down later next week, that heat dome is expected to kind of re-strengthen again back over the plains. It could be a hot month of July, pretty much for the remainder of the month. In other words, a prolonged stretch of highs from 90 to 105 degrees. Omaha, St. Louis, Kansas City, Missouri, Minneapolis, Des Moines, Iowa, Denver, all may experience an extended period of very summer-like weather. Again, thunderstorms tracking around the periphery of the heat dome. Yeah, little to no rain beneath the core of that heat dome. Obviously, reduce strenuous outdoor activities in the heat of the day. Meanwhile, heavy rain and thunderstorms return first to portions of the south here as we head into Friday and the weekend, eventually expanding across much of the I-10 and I-20 corridors through the latter portions of this weekend. Downpours heavy enough to deter outdoor plans, flood roads, while the Atlantic hurricane season obviously remains very tranquil. Tropical moisture can still produce some dangerous impacts, which could be the case. A cluster of thunderstorms emerging from the Gulf is expected to drift into southern Texas through the overnight hours tonight. A batch of tropical downpours and thunderstorms over the southwestern Gulf likely not going to have enough time to organize before moving inland, but it will raise the risk for some localized flash flooding and gusty winds in South Texas from Thursday night into Friday evening. Thunderstorms capable of producing torrential downpours, localized flash flooding from Brownsville to Corpus Christi, especially in some of the low-lying locations, the heaviest thunderstorms bringing rainfall 1 to 2 inches per hour. Further east, showers and thunderstorms are poised to increase in coverage and intensify as that western Gulf storm fades inland over Texas this weekend. The South and Gulf states expected to experience a rather prolonged period of wet weather from late this weekend through maybe Tuesday of next week. The combination of that frontal zone and the tropical moisture combining force is going to bring rounds of downpours and thunderstorms from central and northeastern Texas all the way to northern Florida and the Carolinas. Some of these slow-moving individual downpours where it rains and kind of repeats each day will be raising the risk of urban and low-lying flooding. There's the risk of downpours possibly maybe overwhelming some of the pumping operations in New Orleans, where some of that heaviest rain may actually come down. Very little movement of this boundary into early next week will lead to some areas receiving multiple inches of rain. AccuWeather says some of the most intense areas could see as much as maybe 8 inches of rainfall. Meanwhile, drought conditions are still in place across portions of northeastern Texas and much of Arkansas this summer. We continue to see severe drought conditions from the Florida Panhandle to the Carolinas. Obviously, some areas that could essentially use some of that rainfall. You just don't want to get too much in too short of a time period. Well, hello, Scrapyard, waving all five as we kick off our Friday edition of the Steve Summers Overnight Drive. Jeffrey, Southern Florida's on board. Good morning, Steve, and the Overnight family. Saddle up, nocturnal listeners. Hello, Pappy, the greatest day of the week. That's right, TGIF, baby. That means for the last time this week, somewhere deep beneath the Earth's crust, hidden in the hot shot secret bunker, we're throwing the breakers, raising the FR3 antenna, the stick shit eliminator power mic on. It's showtime. A beautiful 75, Harrison, Ohio. A tad bit of overcast, but just a beautiful night here, about 15 clicks from the secret bunker. Got the hound sitting next to me on the back deck, skull buster in one hand, cigar in the other. Doesn't get much better than that, does it? Took a ride on the Harley, came back, fired up that new grill. Yes, sir. Good old American homebred T-bone steak. How about a shout-out to the one and only two-time world champion bull hauler for transporting them heifers and bulls across these states of this great nation. The American truck drivers, the biggest, baddest, meanest, and may I say safest drivers on the planet. Note, I did say American. Born and raised here, y'all. God bless. Let's get the party started. Dial it up at 844-844-3388. Don't be a scarecrow. Hit those digits and watch your six. Crazy Ray, here we go. West Michigan, check it in for the best 5 hours on the radio. 70 degrees with partly cloudy skies at this hour. Bob is also on board there in Michigan. Down the line to roll, Steve. Morning, Steve, and the Overnight Drive team. Great to hear you this morning. Helping all the truckers out there, you are the best. Michael, good morning, good evening. Check it in from Wellsville, Ohio. The good old hurry up and wait in line. 73 muggy degrees. Yeah, we got some spotty showers off and on. Meanwhile, across the pond, Mark says, good morning, Steve. Looking forward to the show. It's 5 a.m. and the sun is up. Of course, he's checking in from the UK there. 5 a.m. How about that? Rubber duck. Let's see. Got all the critters in the barn. Time for some ice cream. And let your soothing voice put me to sleep. Thanks, Rubber Duck. Mike Rowe, a J.D. Vance interview. Very interesting. Yeah, talking about the future workforce. There's maybe a ticket for 2028. Vance Rowe, what do you say? Good morning, everyone. Snuffy and Granny listening in from Avery, Texas. On our way back to Little Rock, delivery in the morning. Then it's back to the yard in Richmond, Kentucky. Then it's home to Massillon, Ohio for a little rest and relaxation. All right, you guys, safe travels. Meanwhile, Jason, good morning, passing through Leona, Texas. On the way to Houston, pick up a load of pipe that's going to head to Montana. Just got the truck out of the shop, brand new transmission. We're at 83 degrees at this hour. With dry roads, the guardian of chaos. Morning, Steve. 73, cloudy in the former Constitution State. Looks like warming to 85 for our Friday weekend. Supposed to be great. Sunny, mid-80s, minimal humidity. All right, good time to enjoy the outdoors. You got it. Charlie, happy Friday to you. It's Gizmo waving at you. God bless all my brothers and sisters out there. Trucking for America. Santa Claus, top of the morning, 84 in Elk Grove, California. The lowest priced gas stations in Northern California had just dipped below the $5 mark about 10 days ago. Now prices are moving up once again. Jerry Spencer, morning, everybody. Hope you have a great start to the day. Kokomo had some rain, then back to the heat. The sweet corn is smiling ear to ear. Thanks, everybody out there. Be safe and tell them you love them every chance you get.
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0: underway. Here we go, Friday. Ready or not, here come the weekend. Don't forget, once we wrap things up here, come 5 a.m. Eastern time here on a Friday, by the time we speak once again, Monday morning, the latest enforcement blitz will already be underway. Be prepared for increased law enforcement next week as the Commercial Vehicle Safety Alliance's Operation Safe Driver Week kicks off. This week, taking place throughout North America, July 12th through the 18th. So again, officially kicking off Sunday. During the week-long effort, law enforcement will monitor commercial motor vehicle drivers as well as passenger vehicle drivers for unsafe driving behaviors. You may get a warning, you may get a citation. Unsafe driving. Obviously, speeding, distracted driving, following too close, impaired driving, failure to wear the seatbelt, unsafe lane changes, you know the drill. The focal point for this year's Operation Safe Driver Week is described as reckless, careless, or dangerous driving. And they explain, any person who drives a vehicle in willful or wanton disregard for the safety of persons or property is driving recklessly. Meanwhile, careless or dangerous driving is defined as operating a vehicle without due care and attention or reasonable consideration for other motorists or people on the road. Yeah, going back to last year's Operation Safe Driver Week, law enforcement issued some 3,230 warnings, 1,839 citations to commercial motor vehicle drivers. On the passenger vehicle side, which obviously it's more of a focus on the commercial vehicles, 345 warnings, 665 tickets to, again, the passenger vehicle drivers, various unsafe driving behaviors. So another week, another electronic logging device being pulled from the approved list. Well, it's not one. This time around, it's a total of 10. 10 new ELDs just revoked by the FMCSA this past day. July 9, the FMCSA adding the following ELDs to their list of revoked devices for failure to meet minimum requirements. Yeah, this old song and dance is getting kind of old, isn't it? Yeah, this self-certification. Whoever had the brilliant idea of allowing these ELD makers to self-certify. Yeah, what a mistake that was. And now trying to get the cat back in the bag. So we'll start with the ELD provider, On Time Logs Incorporated. Yeah, the device name is On Time Logs IO6, followed by Last Minute ELD, device name Last Minute ELD. Porter ELD is on the banned list. Z-E-E app, which is known as Z Hours of Service Compliance. Next on the list, EV-ELD Incorporated. EVO-ELD-IO6, followed by Light and Travel LLC, Light and Travel ELD. Premier Ride Logs Incorporated. Premier Ride Logs is the name of that device. Two Brothers Security and IT Solutions. 2BROELD, the device name. Another on that list from Two Brothers Security and IT Solutions. Device name 305ELD. Lastly, TTELD Incorporated. A device name TTELD 40. Carriers using any of those devices will have 60 days to replace the revoked device with an approved ELD. Meanwhile, discontinue using said device and revert to paper logs or logging software to record required hours of service data. Starting September 8, if a truck driver is still using one of the revoked devices, you will be cited for no record of duty status and placed out of service. With this round of ELD revocations, the FMCSA has now removed 90 ELDs from the list of approved devices since January of last year. News, a service of industrial injection, fuel injectors, fuel pumps, turbochargers, and complete diesel engine kits for the heavy-duty world. If it burns diesel, we can help keep it.
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2: An evidentiary hearing in the trial of the man accused of murdering Charlie Kirk resumes on Friday. In a video interview played in a Utah courtroom on Thursday, Tyler Robinson's former roommate and romantic partner Lance Twiggs told investigators Robinson allegedly expressed regret after the shooting. The hearing will determine if there's enough evidence to take Robinson to trial. Israel says it recently provided U.S. officials with intelligence pointing to a new alleged Iranian plot to assassinate President Trump. The report from the Wall Street Journal is based on sources familiar with the matter. It said Israeli officials viewed the threat as credible and warned Washington following already heightened U.S.-Iran tensions during the ongoing war. The quarterfinal round of the World Cup has started. France kicked things off, defeating Morocco 2-0 in New England on Thursday. The quarterfinals continue Friday with a matchup between Spain and Belgium from Inglewood, California. Saturday sees England clash with Norway, while defending champion Argentina takes on Switzerland. I'm Tammy Trujillo.
3: Denver and the Front Range will see those skies clear for early Friday. Temps starting off in the upper 50s with afternoon highs Friday near 90 degrees. Additional widely scattered thunderstorms mainly in the afternoon, then ending Friday night. Lows Friday night will be near 60. Lots of sun and hot summer heat for the weekend. Mid-90s Saturday and Sunday with lows lower in mid-60s. Upper 90s also going to be around Monday, possibly even near 100. Going to start the work week sunny and dry. I'm Day Weather Meteorologist Don Watzel.
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2: Steve Summers.

right. Meanwhile, we do have a bit of a stormy night in various areas around the country. There's several clusters, showers, thunderstorms, some of which are spawning severe thunderstorm warnings. I have not seen any tornadic warn cells in several hours. Yeah, but right now you got some stronger storms in southwest Nebraska. 60-mile-an-hour winds, half-dollar-size hail. According to the National Weather Service, they're in North Platte. On over to south-central Missouri. Pretty much the same, 60-mile-an-hour winds, quarter-size hail. And some of these producing torrential downpours. So we're seeing flash flood warnings. Yeah, additional severe thunderstorm warnings. Yeah, southern Illinois, western Kentucky. 60-mile-an-hour winds, quarter-size hail. So kind of zoom in on the radar. Yeah, several clusters, strong thunderstorms, south-central, southeastern Missouri. A lot of rain there in western Tennessee, kind of sandwiched mostly in between Nashville and Memphis. It's pretty much quiet in both of the major metro areas, but western Tennessee, western Kentucky, again, some of those producing strong winds. A well-organized cluster of thunderstorms over western Kansas, on up into western and north-central portions of Nebraska at this hour. All right, so yeah, torrential rains will definitely slow you down out there. Meanwhile, phone lines open here on a Friday at 844-844-3388. Now we'll get to some of the other industry headlines coming up. We've been kind of highlighting night after night, which this growing parasitic it's infecting people, and it's expanding through more and more states for whatever reason. The CDC, they can't seem to pinpoint where it's emanating from. It's something in the realms of fresh fruits or vegetables. But again, they have not yet been able to exactly pinpoint. Now, interestingly, I see Taco Bell restaurants, they say, are pooling some fresh ingredients from the menu. Is this fast-growing parasite outbreak linked to explosive diarrhea spreads across multiple states? I'm not sure if this is on a nationwide basis. This is like from the New York Post yesterday. They said locations, including some in Metro Detroit, have posted signs telling customers they're temporarily unable to serve several produce items while health officials respond to this spike in cyclosporiasis. Cyclosporiasis is, we are currently unable to sell lettuce, cilantro onion, pico de gallo, and guacamole due to a nationwide recall. According to the notice, we apologize for the inconvenience. Any items ordered that normally come with those items will not contain them. Now, it is not clear if any, say, Taco Bell customers have been sick

0: weakened by the parasite. The menu shakeup, though, as health officials continue investigating this surge in cyclosporiasis, the intestinal illness caused by the parasite that has now sickened nearly 2,000 people across the country. Michigan alone has reported 992 cases tied to the outbreak. Now, the Michigan Department of Health and Human Services said, this is a dramatic jump. They would typically see maybe 50 cases annually in the state. The parasite has also now gained foothold elsewhere. New York City has confirmed some 273 cases since May 1 and 301 cases so far this year. The Centers for Disease Control and Prevention says the illness can cause watery diarrhea, frequent and sometimes explosive bowel movements that may last for a month or longer. You don't want it. Other symptoms include stomach cramps, nausea, bloating, fatigue, loss of appetite, and weight loss. Now, they say most people recover without treatment, but health officials are investigating outbreaks as well in Ohio, North Carolina, Illinois, Colorado, Texas, Florida, and Connecticut. The source has not been identified. Officials urging consumers to thoroughly wash any fresh produce, clean kitchen utensils and surfaces, and cook raw produce when possible. So I guess they're kind of saying, don't eat the raw produce. What do you avoid right now? Anybody ordering salads and things of that nature? Maybe they'll get a handle on where it's emanating from. But the gross thing is it's spread, they say, by produce or fruits, vegetables that are contaminated with fecal matter. All right, 20 before the hour, 844-844-3388. So the so-called Memorandum of Understanding signed by the U.S. and Iran on June 18 had shifted expectations in the Energy Information Administration's short-term outlook. They had forecasted lower fuel and crude oil prices, along with increased global oil production, in their July release. Now, a return to pre-conflict flows through the Strait of Hormuz was also expected, according to that report on July 1. More oil production and the reestablishment of trade flows will result in less oil being taken out of inventory in the coming months than we had previously forecast, they said. Next year, we expect that rising oil production will result in the market shifting back to the pre-conflict state of oversupply. Just days, of course, after they updated their forecast, this truce has pretty much ended now, driving oil prices higher, renewing concerns of another surge in fuel prices. The price per barrel of U.S. crude saw the largest one-day increase since the beginning of June this past Wednesday. Traffic through the Strait of Hormuz at a near standstill once again following the renewed airstrikes in the region. In their weekly fuel report released on July 6, the EIA said the national average price per gallon of diesel was at $4.57 per gallon, down about 9 cents from the previous week. Regionally, fuel prices were also down. A 12.5 cent decline in the Midwest was the leader. Now, the EIA forecasts a national diesel average at $4.64 per gallon for the third quarter. By the end of the year, the average is expected to decline to $4.39 per gallon, then dipping below $4 per gallon in the second half of next year. That is, again, the July EIA outlook. They are now scheduled to release an update to the short-term energy outlook coming up sometime in early August. I hadn't really been out and about much last few days. Are prices at the pump beginning to tick higher once again? I really haven't seen. I would suspect, with the oil prices up, what was it, 8%, I think, over the last several days. All right, meanwhile, the Environmental Protection Agency announcing a proposal that would eliminate diesel exhaust fluid system-related speed reductions and power losses, often referred to as limp mode, in newer commercial vehicles. Now, we know in recent weeks, the manufacturers have been updating software, increasing the minimum speed. Some of these limp modes were taking down to like 5 miles per hour. Yeah, they were bumping them up to like 25 at the lowest. Apparently, the EPA is looking to totally eliminate diesel exhaust fluid derailments across the board. On July 9, this past day, EPA Administrator Lee Zeldin debuted a rule proposal to eliminate DEF derailments entirely for newly manufactured vehicles and engines. EPA said this was issued in response to calls from American truckers and diesel operators to eliminate derailments entirely, a burdensome problem often caused by DEF system failures. Now, this is, again, building on recent action taken by the EPA, calling on manufacturers to update their DEF system software to lessen the impact of those derailments for farmers, truckers, and other diesel equipment operators. In the announcement today, the agency is taking a historic step to provide a common-sense solution to derailments for American operators. EPA is proposing to completely remove derailments and vehicle speed restrictions for newly manufactured highway engines and vehicles and new non-road engines and equipment, including those used in agriculture. Instead of trucks and tractors lurching to a halt when DEF systems fail, under this proposal, operators would receive visible and or audible alerts that allow them to continue operating until they can safely address the problem. Now, they will be accepting public comment on a related proposal to allow manufacturers to also implement this change for in-use on-road and non-road engines and equipment. In other words, the existing vehicles, the engine under your hood. The EPA additionally announced plans to scale back emissions warranty requirements that would maintain the underlying emission standards, including nearly 90% of the nitrogen oxide reductions, while sparing Americans from unnecessary warranty costs. Now, they're suggesting a plan to provide truck and engine manufacturers, suppliers, trucking fleets, and dealerships with additional lead time to comply with the NOx emission reduction provision of the Biden-era 2023 rule that applies to model year 2027 and later heavy-duty highway engines. So this proposal would create non-conformance penalties for certain heavy-duty diesel engines that temporarily cannot meet the NOx standards but would still allow truck sales to continue. Their suggestion is this proposal could save American truckers $12 billion through common-sense revisions to unnecessary, unworkable Biden-era compliance requirements. Yeah, they're talking a savings estimate at about $6,000 per new truck. So what are they saying? Americans depend on reliable trucks to move essential goods across the country. If finalized, These changes would help manufacturers keep improving their vehicles without being forced to rush products to market before they're ready. Combined with the Trump EPA's first proposed deregulatory action to address the ongoing DEF problems, this will ease some real burdens for operators, according to Mr. Zeldin. He says the Trump EPA is committed to making trucking safe and reliable again while protecting human health and the environment. Administrator Zeldin is continuing to deliver for the farmers, ranchers, and truckers on an issue that has shown the true cost of government overreach. This proposal to eliminate engine derailments and reform the Biden-era requirements will indeed lower costs, increase safety, and keep the food supply moving, according to Secretary of Agriculture Brooke Rollins. Our rural communities rely on diesel-powered engines to deliver their food. Families, electricity, and so much more. Yeah, the billions in savings will directly benefit those who feed, fuel, and clothe this country. According to the Small Business Administrator, Kelly Loeffler, the Trump administration taking a common-sense approach to alleviating burdensome diesel regulations on behalf of farmers, truckers, and small business owners who were crushed by unworkable environmental activist demands that ultimately became costly mandates. The EPA, the Small Business Association, U.S. Department of Agriculture, making steady progress toward ending DEF derailments, removing unreliable sensor requirements, and offering operators more practical compliance options. Today's proposed rule is about locking in long-term reform and delivering a diesel framework that lowers cost, restores equipment reliability, and puts the hardest-working Americans number one. Grateful to Administrator Zeldin for his tireless work and partnership on this issue and for delivering the reform that American job creators deserve. There you go. That's pretty big moving. Eliminate some of these burdensome requirements, kind of rolling back the tree huggers, the apocalyptic climate change that so much was, perpetrated on the American truckers under the previous administration. It's 844-844-3388 on a Friday, the Steve Summers Overnight Drive.
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0: day, another scenario where someone illegally in this country, behind the wheel of a semi-truck, involved in an accident. In this particular case, at least at the moment, there are no fatalities, but that could change, as two of the individuals involved actually had to be airlifted. And that typically means life-threatening injuries, right? Jasper County, Indiana. According to the report, an unlicensed immigrant driver behind the wheel of a semi facing charges after the crash in Indiana Wednesday morning. According to the release from the sheriff's office, the crash occurred at about 10:30 a.m. That's when the Jasper County Sheriff's Office began receiving numerous 911 calls regarding a multi-vehicle accident in DeMott, Indiana. Preliminary investigation showed that 57-year-old Kimberly Bansley of Portage, Indiana, driving an 03 Buick LeSabre, southbound on County Road 1200, crossing State Route 10, and 73-year-old Paul Trapp of Cape Coral, Florida, operating a semi-tractor and trailer northbound on County 1200 West, turning eastbound onto State Route 10. As both vehicles were entering the intersection, 38-year-old Emmanuel Lopez Tlacobaloo of East Chicago, Illinois, was operating a semi that disregarded the red light, colliding with the Buick being operated by Bansley, shoving it into the tractor-trailer being operated by Trapp. Both Bansley and Trapp sustained significant injuries. Bansley's 3-year-old grandchild also significant injuries. Bansley and her grandchild airlifted to separate hospitals. Trapp transported to the local hospital. Lopez was not injured, but he did not have any sort of driver's license. Customs and Immigration Enforcement have now placed a hold on him due to the fact that he was illegally in the country, undocumented status. News, a service of industrial injection. The Steve Summers Overnight Drive, live from the Hot Shots.
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10: An evidentiary hearing in the trial of the man accused of murdering Charlie Kirk resumes in the morning. In a video interview played in a Utah courtroom Thursday, Tyler Robinson's former roommate and romantic partner Lawrence Twiggs told investigators that Robinson allegedly expressed regret after the shooting. He said Robinson came back to their apartment, started crying, and told him, quote, he wished he hadn't done it. Prosecutors also showed alleged text messages between the two where Robinson talks more about shooting Kirk. The judge will decide if there's enough evidence against Robinson to proceed to trial when the hearing concludes, which could happen on Friday. Tensions remain high between the U.S. and Iran. The U.S. launching a second round of military strikes against Iran Wednesday night, with President Trump saying they were retribution for Iran firing on three cargo ships in the Strait of Hormuz. Iran then launched missile attacks against Gulf nations that host U.S. military forces. There were no reports of injuries or significant damage. Israel says it recently provided U.S. officials with intelligence pointing to a new alleged Iranian plot to assassinate President Trump. The report from the Wall Street Journal was based on sources familiar with the matter. It said Israeli officials viewed the threat as credible and warned Washington following already heightened U.S.-Iran tensions during the ongoing war. President Trump's proposal to build a triumphal arch in Virginia is one step closer to reality. The National Capital Planning Commission approved preliminary site and building plans for the 250-foot arch on Thursday. If built, it would stand near Arlington National Cemetery across the Potomac River from Washington, D.C. Despite the approval, the commission didn't decide on whether the proposal could bypass a federal law limiting the height of buildings in the nation's capital. The quarterfinal round of the World Cup has started with France defeating Morocco 2-0 in New England. The action continues Friday with a matchup between Spain and Belgium from Inglewood, California. In Saturday's action, England takes on Norway. Then it's Lionel Messi and defending champion Argentina taking on Switzerland. I'm Tammy Trujillo.
11: Denver and the Front Range will see those skies clear for early Friday. Temps starting off in the upper 50s with afternoon highs Friday near 90 degrees. Additional widely scattered thunderstorms mainly in the afternoon, then ending Friday night. Lows Friday night will be near 60. Lots of sun and hot summer heat for the weekend. Mid-90s Saturday and Sunday with lows lower in mid-60s. Upper 90s also going to be around Monday, possibly even near 100. Going to start the work week sunny and dry. I'm Day Weather Meteorologist Don Watzel.
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12: 67 degrees.
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0: and a brand new day underway. Here we go, rolling into a Friday. Good to have you with us. The Steve Summers Overnight Drive, live from the Hot Shot Secret Studios. All right, phone lines are working. Dial us up. 844-844-3388. It's Friday. Where are we at? Traveler's weather as we kick off another hour. For those with outdoor plans, going to be having to do a little more than just dodge the raindrops and the lightning bolts in the coming days from parts of the Great Plains to the mid-Atlantic coast. As thunderstorms erupt, some of which become severe in localized areas. The storm activity, this is going to be ahead of a brand new heat dome that's going to build over the region. Yeah, plenty of moisture will persist and be turned over by the July sun. Areas where ripples in the jet stream or waves of low pressure along that stalled front become involved, it will be favored for more organized thunderstorm activity. Yeah, above the typical garden variety summer downpours. So here we are, rolling into a Friday. For the day ahead, the risk of severe weather anticipated from eastern Colorado, southeast Wyoming, and northeast New Mexico, stretching into south central Nebraska, much of Kansas, to western Kentucky and Tennessee. From strong winds to flash flooding, as well as the risk of a few tornadoes. Yeah, once again, they say a bubble of severe weather forecast for the east on Friday afternoon and evening as well, stretching from northern North Carolina to southern Pennsylvania, New Jersey, and New York City. The weekend ahead, a few severe thunderstorms forecast to prowl the zone from the northeast Georgia to much of Virginia Saturday afternoon and evening. Downbursts that could bring localized strong wind gusts and flash flooding. Looks like the severe weather in the east will center a bit further to the south Sunday compared to Saturday, reaching into much of Georgia and retreating southward out of Virginia. AccuWeather tells us they're going to be closely monitoring a zone of repeating downpours in the absence of storms packing high winds or hail. That flash flood risk zone extends across much of the Ohio Valley into the southern part of the Appalachians. There's another active zone that they'll be watching over the Gulf Coast states. Despite all the risk from wind, hail, flash flooding, the most common hazard for people outdoors will be lightning. Does not take a severe thunderstorm to produce a dangerous strike. Yeah, there was, I think, a woman in Florida. I can't recall exactly where, out on the beach, that was struck by lightning and killed. Yeah, there wasn't a thunderstorm in sight. Just kind of like that rogue, random lightning strike. All right, I got an update finally this past day from Brother Rambler, who shared via his Facebook page, kind of explaining. He said, "I know I haven't posted any Diana updates in a while. Obviously, I've had a lot going on. I want to say Diana is recovering, but it's going to be a long process. As many of you know, she was medically induced coma for 11 days. And while in a coma, had a stroke. They got moved to LTEC to start intense physical therapy. She right now has to have someone to feed her, and they give beverages. She cannot feed herself or give herself anything to drink. Her memory, as far as short-term, is sometimes spotty. Long-term is good. She's just got a long road ahead. I appreciate everyone's prayers for my beautiful wife. They're truly felt, and I know God is in control. God is going to get us through this, and I believe my wife's going to be healed in Jesus' name. Yeah, I love you all. Thank you for everything and all the support you've shown. Let's pray that we get the right people together, which I believe we have with my brother-in-law, Drew, and Trey to get a porch built with the wheelchair ramp to get the house cleaned up and be able to get Diana home in about 3 weeks. Thank you once again. I love everyone. To God be the glory. So signed, Brother Perry, a.k.a. Rambler. So, all right, so I guess progress, as he said, though, it's going to be a rather extended recovery time. All right, who we got on board?
1: How's it going, Steve? This is Scooby.
0: Scooby, what's happening?
1: Oh, not much. The reason I called you was to, well, my truck ain't running. You know, you're talking about the, hang on a second. Why the thing's not working. You know, we had the, truck yesterday. The driver called in there. I'm sorry. I was in the middle of doing something. The driver called in yesterday saying that he had to let his truck sit for like 10 minutes, 15 minutes. That's what they told him.
0: Mm-hmm.
1: You remember that?
0: I do.
1: Okay. Well, you know, I drive for a big fleet company, and all our trucks, we got to do it. I mean, I don't care what it is, if it's the transmission or if it's, usually it's a transmission. It could be a number of things, but they always tell you, you know, turn it off and wait about 15 minutes. Turn it back on.
0: Yeah, that was,
1: fixes all the problems.
0: That was Senor Heatwave. He said he was getting all the all the bells and the whistles, everything going off, and yeah, they told him, I think they told him to turn it off and let it sit for like 30 minutes, and I guess he said it had actually worked.
1: Yeah. It does. Usually it's about, for us, it's about 15 minutes. I got out here a while back and was going down the interstate, and the traffic stopped. Well, and I stopped, and my truck was, it wouldn't go anymore. It was just staying like first gear. It wouldn't mm-hmm. shift gears. I turned it off. And then it wouldn't start back up. So I called the police and everybody else. And I was in the middle of the road. And it took about 10 minutes and it, you know, started back up. It wound up kicking itself back out of gear. And I was able to start it back up and go on my way.
0: So I guess
1: that's how a lot of these trucks are nowadays.
0: All this computer stuff. And, you know, time to time, we all have computer issues. I mean, even right here in the studio, on occasion, this computer will just freeze, lock up, and I've got to pretty much unplug it, do a complete reset, and everything's back to normal. And we might go 3 or 4 weeks, and it'll never do it again, but it's computers.
1: Right. And also, you know, you're talking about the ELDs, this ELD we're using, they're junk. You know, of course we got our, trucks hooked into them. So like you got, use it like a keyless pad instead mm-hmm. of using a key. They screw up all the time too. Now they keep records. So, you know, you can't go in there and delete anything, but they're still junk.
0: Yeah, and the sheer number of these devices that were self-certified. And I think a lot of these are what some of these operations that are kind of based overseas, where they got the back door where they can go in and edit things. Yeah, and so you can be driving unlimited numbers of hours and things like that.
1: Now they can go in there and fix stuff like this is one of our problems we have is, okay, say I punch out at midnight, which say midnight, and then we get a guy that comes in there and fuels this truck, say 1-2 o'clock in the morning or 5 o'clock in the morning, whatever. Well, this truck's showing moves. Then when I come back into work, it's asking, you know, and I decide to take this particular truck. If I hit anything and saying I acknowledge this truck, everything on it, then it's going to show me, you know, working mm-hmm. 2-3 o'clock in the morning whenever they fuel the truck,
0: mm-hmm.
1: which throws everything in a whack. It's just crazy how that, because, you know, they want records of when the truck moves, but they don't, the people that fuel the truck, they don't use the ELD. They don't go off property. You know, they don't even have a CDL license.
0: Interesting.
1: So that's kind of weird. Yeah, so anyway, I just thought I'd throw that out there at you since nobody was calling in.
0: Yeah, it's a quiet morning here for a Friday especially. Yeah, well, yeah, thanks for checking in, Scooby. Have a great night, good weekend, and yeah, all the modern technology and, you know, some of those same concerns of what we talk about with these autonomous vehicles. It's all 100% based on computers and artificial intelligence stuff. But all righty, TGIF 844-844-3388. 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

0: side rolling into a Friday. Any big plans for the weekend? In light of this ongoing, Where's Waldo, a.k.a. Where's Mitch McConnell? Yeah, still nothing official from the McConnell camp. Yeah, just he's receiving good care. He's recovering. President Trump, and we've talked about this for years, I say absolutely do it. Term limits. According to the Political Insider, President Trump is proposing term limits that would fundamentally reshape Congress. 6 years for the House, 12 for the Senate. Now the math, they say, is rather stunning. It would remove roughly 73% of the current establishment from power. Exactly the kind of bold structural reform that threatens the corrupt political machine. Career politicians that have built empires on endless re-election cycles, trading favors with lobbyists and special interests while the everyday American foots the bill. Now, they will fight this proposal with everything they've got because their power depends on it. Term limits would force accountability. They strip away the incentive to play games, cut backroom deals, and ignore the people that elected you. In other words, fresh blood, real representation, and politicians who actually have to answer to their constituents rather than entrenching themselves for life. Now, you can bank on the establishment is going to scream about constitutional concerns and parliamentary procedure. What they really mean is we don't want to lose control. Yeah, the president is putting his foot down and asking America a direct question. Does that sound feasible? I think 6 years for the House, 12 for the Senate. Absolutely. That's more than enough. But indeed, it would remove 73% of the current makeup of Congress. All right, coming up, I mentioned Mitch McConnell. Ken Klippenstein. Very interesting piece. I mean, it's kind of almost sinister in nature. But he is suggesting that, with all these reports that Mitch, that he's brain dead or he's already dead. And does anybody really? President Trump this past day was asking. He said, I don't know. I have no idea how he's doing. It's kind of like he's in the witness protection plan, hospitalized for nearly its fourth week. He said there is a key deadline looming, which is August 3rd. Now, once August 3rd rolls around, if it's determined that Mitch cannot fulfill his duties, there would not be any sort of a election take place for someone to fill in the rest of Mitch's term till January of next year. Now, that could be in play. Yeah, he explains rather in depth. So I'll give you more on that coming up. First, let's see what's going on with Brain Dead here on a Friday.
1: Morning, Steve-O. Hey, what you got planned for the weekend there, buddy?
0: I hopefully maybe a little pool time. I think it's going to be decent pool weather.
1: Yeah, I hope so. It's supposed to be what, like about 105 up there, Cincinnati this weekend.
0: Nah, not that hot. No.
1: Oh. Yeah, we gotta do that nasty Florida word. But hey, I found something kind of interesting today. Did you know today is National French Fry Day?
0: French fry? I did not.
1: Yeah, but the sad part is it's National Pina Colada Day, so you can have your French fries and your pina colada when you're at the pool today, buddy.
0: How about that? Yeah.
1: Yeah. Hey, yeah, we got the NASCAR race this weekend. We got Cup and O'Reilly at Atlanta, and the Truck Series is at Lime Rock Speedway. I think we've got the straight line guys going at it this weekend. I can't remember where, and I know F1's in Belgium. But I have a yellow update for you, and I talked to Senior Slacker earlier about this. Now, if you go and Google, I know you're going to fire up the old Google machine, type in yellow bankruptcy and look for the link for the bankruptcy court or EPIQ, one of the two. When you see on the left side, you'll see it says docket number. Look up docket number 9073. This was filed on July the 1st. This is the final plan that the judge has approved. Now, there are some dates here that are very important. I know you have probably some other fellow listeners out here that were yellow employees. In the listings, in the court filing, if I can read lawyer ease correctly, all the claims must be filed by July 31st. They said that all payments should be paid out by August 15th. For those claims. So, there's a little bit of closure for us. But what really pisses me off is where were the Teamsters at in all of this? You know, I talked to porn star, or Larry, the other night, or a few nights back about this, and it just seems like to me that the Teamsters gave up on yellow. They didn't fight for us. They didn't care for us. We were old news. They lost 22,000 members. Now, I'm not sure how much dues are nationwide, but I know every month, Steve, that's a lot of money. And it's a lot of money that they lost. But the Teamsters fail to realize something. There are some of us out here that were able to get onto another union company, such as myself. I got on with Kroger. Kroger is a Teamster company. Okay, well, some of the warehouses are, some of them are not, but I know our warehouse is, but still. They're to the point where I'm ready to hand in my card and walk away. I'm a second generation Teamster.
0: Yeah, is it just me or it seems like they're focused really on Amazon right now is what I'm kind of detecting. They're trying to organize the various Amazon warehouses and whatnot. Yeah, hold the thought there. We hit a news break on a quiet Friday. It's 844-844. 3388. 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
3: An evidentiary hearing in the trial of the man accused of murdering Charlie Kirk resumes on Friday. In a video interview played in a Utah courtroom on Thursday, Tyler Robinson's former roommate and romantic partner Lance Twiggs told investigators Robinson allegedly expressed regret after the shooting. The hearing will determine if there's enough evidence to take Robinson to trial. Israel says it recently provided U.S. officials with intelligence pointing to a new alleged Iranian plot to assassinate President Trump. The report from the Wall Street Journal is based on sources familiar with the matter. It said Israeli officials viewed the threat as credible and warned Washington following already heightened U.S.-Iran tensions during the ongoing war. The quarterfinal round of the World Cup has started. France kicked things off, defeating Morocco 2-0 in New England on Thursday. The quarterfinals continue Friday with a matchup between Spain and Belgium from Inglewood, California. Saturday sees England clash with Norway, while defending champion Argentina takes on Switzerland. I'm Tammy Trujillo.
4: Denver and the Front Range will see those skies clear for early Friday. Temps starting off in the upper 50s with afternoon highs Friday near 90 degrees. Additional widely scattered thunderstorms mainly in the afternoon, then ending Friday night. Lows Friday night will be near 60. Lots of sun and hot summer heat for the weekend. Mid-90s Saturday and Sunday with lows lower in mid-60s. Upper 90s also going to be around Monday, possibly even near 100. Going to start the work week sunny and dry. 9 day weather meteorologist Don Watzel.
5: Current temperature
6: 59 degrees.
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0: rolling into a Friday. No, we're not going to be anywhere near 100 degrees this weekend. Let's see, 84 in the forecast high here for Friday, southwest Ohio. Showers in the forecast, though. Very comfortable, 78 Saturday, 87 for Sunday. But by that point in time, I'll be snoozing the afternoon away, getting ready to join you at the midnight hour. Looks like next week gonna be a warm one. Yeah, low 90s Monday, Tuesday, Wednesday, Thursday. Yeah, Friday as well. Okay, meanwhile, hello to Tim checking in. Hi, Steve. Hot and steamy weather for Minnesota next week. That's perfect for me. I'll be on vacation. Rumble Strip is the handle there. John Ferguson, hello, all good morning, Steve. I had a fairly early quitting time today. Had a short run, about 6 hours long. Delivering St. Joe's, Missouri in the morning, then hoping for a load home. I do hope we get some rain in Ohio. It is much needed for gardens and vegetables growing this time of year. Everybody stay safe out there. It's time for me to get some shut-eye. All right, blessings to all. Thank you there, Mr. Ferguson. Buckeye Boy, check it in from the middle of the Gulf of Alaska. 61 degrees on our final night of the cruise. We'll dock in Seward, Alaska in the morning. Then board a coach and head to the Denali Wildlife Preserve. Had a great day at sea. The captain took us very close to the Hubbard Glacier. It was fantastic. All right, have a great night, a better weekend. Everybody be careful out there. You know, Buckeye Boy, it seems like, I mean, you just got on the ship. That's what it seems like. It's been a week. But those vacation weeks just fly right by. Meanwhile, hello to Russell. 844-844-3388. And back to brain dead there.
1: Yeah, hey, thanks for reminding me. I got my vacation coming up here in a couple of weeks. Gee, well, where did the year go, Steve? But no, yeah, the Teamsters need to give up on Amazon. Because you're not going to get Amazon to go Teamster. The Teamsters are dying, and I've said this before and I'll say it again. There is really no national contract they can go after. Every one of these freight companies, and you can pick one right out of the blue, they said that if they remotely go Teamster, they'll shut the door.
0: Mm-hmm.
1: And even if you do mention the word union around there or Teamster, whatever, they'll show you to the door and tell you to punch out and have a good life. You're fired. They literally take care of, you know, send you gone. But see, with Amazon, this is what the Teamsters do not understand. All the drivers, including your little delivery driver that shows up and throws your package at the door, is a contractor. You can get them all day long. But it's the warehouse people that you're going to have to get. And the bigger problem is getting them all to go. That's going to be the bigger problem because in Memphis alone, now I don't know about Cincinnati or anywhere else, in Memphis alone we have 8 warehouses. So how are you going to get the people from Memphis organized to get all the other warehouses online? You're not going to be able to do it. It's feasibly not possible.
0: I know that there's been a couple of areas where

0: Amazon has unionized a couple, I don't know, warehouses or whatever, but I mean, I think you're right that Amazon, the leadership and whatnot, are adamantly against the unionization thing and going to do everything they can to prevent it from happening.
1: Yeah, yeah. And I mean, and you don't have a lot of people jumping in and joining the union anyway.
0: Yeah.
1: I mean, yeah, the pay is good. So is all the other LTL companies or the other freight companies out there. Their pay is just as good. The benefits are just as good. But a lot of people just have a bad taste against the unions. And I'm not pro-union. I'm not anti-union. I mean, the unions have a purpose. The unions have helped in the history. But like I said, other than UPS and ABF, what's the other major national contract they got? Case in point, well, T-Force, I forgot about them, but you really have no other major contract. When they lost Yellow, they really got dealt a big blow. I mean, yeah, I mean, we gave them 15% give back.
0: Mm-hmm.
1: But where was the pushback to get executive management out of office?
0: Mm-hmm.
1: I mean, why did the Teamsters, when they negotiated this contract, because if I was on that bargaining committee, I would say, okay, well, you know what? We want in the contract that says if you fold, we get 60 days paid. You honor the Warren Act. Because this judge here, it's just like every other judge. You know, they make up the laws as they go. They make everything to feel good. They sided with the greedy corporation in Yellow. All the management that were non-union got their money and went home. We got left stuck holding the bag, so to speak.
0: Mm-hmm.
1: And that's why a lot of us are like Heatwave. We're pissed off. We are teetotally pissed off, Steve. But speaking of being pissed off, I'm going to piss off Dingbat when I get home. I got to kick her out of the house and have a silent day, Steve.
0: So, oh, yeah?
1: Have a good one. Have a good one. Talk to you Monday.
0: Yeah, good luck with that. Let me know how that goes come Monday, right? You got to go kick her out. 19 before the hour at 844-844-3388. Mitch McConnell. Ken Klippenstein. According to Ken, the 84-year-old Mitch McConnell witnessed protection-grade hospitalization. Now, I had no idea that there is a key deadline looming. He says August 3rd. Under Kentucky law, if McConnell is declared unfit for office before that date, there is a special election to fill out his term. After that date, the seat sits empty until whoever wins November's already scheduled race to be sworn in January 3rd. In a political system run by the sage leaders that people like McConnell imagine themselves to be, he would have stepped down so the voters could have an orderly election and decide for themselves. Instead, we have a mad dash for partisan power, he believes. A longtime Capitol Hill source tells me congressional Republicans don't want to risk a special election, fearing Republican voters might nominate a MAGA candidate over someone friendlier to the establishment. Kentucky's Democrat Governor Andy Beshear has now entered the fray, sending McConnell's office a letter requesting a health update, a first step potentially toward appointing an interim senator and flipping the seat blue. Now, that would require a constitutional challenge because, you know, the law in place that changed a few years ago. Right now, the governor does not get to appoint someone. There has to be a special election. In either case, Republican or Democrat power grab, the voters of Kentucky are deprived of a meaningful say in who represents them. Congress, meanwhile, only cares about itself. Lawmakers stayed almost completely silent about McConnell's unexplained absence for more than 2 weeks, during a stretch that he missed more than 20 votes, including a knife-edge resolution to curb Trump's war powers over Iran. The reason is simple, he says. Nobody wants to invite scrutiny of health and fitness in gerontocracy, especially when members on both sides of the aisle have something to hide. Independent journalist Desiree Townsend forced officials' hands when she published the dispatch audio of the emergency response at McConnell's home. Audio in which the dispatcher reports a cardiac arrest. Now, facing pressure this week for answers, Senate Republican leaders John Thune and John Barrasso offering some vague reassurances. They say they'd spoken with McConnell by phone, and everything's fine. Recent accounts of conversations with McConnell are suspiciously uniform. Nearly everyone claims to have talked to him for about 20 minutes among a range of complex policy issues. Kentucky Congressman Thomas Massie couldn't resist mocking that pattern, posting on X, "I spoke to McConnell for about 20 minutes this morning. He said we should end the war with Iran, quit giving aid to Israel, stop spying on Americans without a warrant. And he's really sorry about how my primary turned out." It was mocking, in other words. Now, the image of McConnell hashing out policy with colleagues clashes with the medical reality. Less than 5% of patients McConnell's age actually survive an out-of-hospital cardiac arrest, and most survivors suffer lasting brain damage. Whatever the truth of his condition, yet McConnell or his aides have decided the public doesn't deserve to know what's going on. Yet by their own account, a handful of officials do deserve to know, as well as one insider who worked for McConnell. Scott Jennings, a former McConnell staffer turned political commentator and one of the few non-government officials who claimed to have spoke with him, was asked about the silence on CNN, and he said, ultimately, these office holders, you know, they're in charge of their own operations. They're in charge? Yeah, not the 4 million Kentuckians who have no idea if half their Senate representation is even conscious. Not the 300 million Americans who have to live under the decisions that he and his colleagues make. They're in charge. August 3rd, that's still quite a ways off. I mean, can they keep this silence going for that extended period of time? It's plausible. Very plausible. 844-844-3388. The Steve Summers Overnight Drive.
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0: All right, back at it here, rolling into a Friday. Who we got on board? Not seeing a name on the screen here. Anybody home? Anybody home? I guess that's a negative. It may have been a first-time caller, but somewhere in the 813 area code. So we move on. The FMCSA and the National Highway Traffic Safety Administration were expected to issue a final rule requiring automatic emergency braking on heavy-duty vehicles back early last year. However, the new administration believed we needed to take a second look, so they shifted gears and decided to develop a new automatic emergency braking proposal instead. According to the just-released regulatory agenda, the agencies are expected to unveil a joint supplemental notice of proposed rulemaking this month. That means, although the agencies are close to publishing a proposal, the process will restart with a new public comment period. It'd probably be well into 2027 or 28 before an actual rule gets out the door. Pursuant to a statutory mandate in the Infrastructure Investment and Jobs Act, this notice, it will ask for comments on a revised proposal to require and or maybe standardize equipment performance for automatic emergency braking on heavy trucks and motor carrier maintenance requirements for vehicles equipped with such technology. According to the regulatory agenda, for several years, the National Highway Traffic Safety Administration has been researching forward collision avoidance and mitigation technology on heavy vehicles, including forward collision warning and automatic emergency braking systems. This rulemaking proposes test procedures for measuring performance of those systems. The 2023 heavy vehicle proposal called for all Class 7 and 8 vehicles weighing more than 26,000 pounds to meet the automatic emergency braking standards 3 years after the rule takes effect. Then it was all Classes 3 to 6 would have been required to meet the AEB and stability control requirements in 4 years. Many truck drivers have opposed to a mandate, citing problems with the technology. And the Transportation Board opened an investigation with numerous reports of false activations of the automatic emergency braking systems. Hitting the brakes in curves as seen maybe a guardrail, seeing the shadow of an overpass, slamming on the brakes. That investigation was upgraded to an engineering analysis last October. It is still open right now. Now, the Owner-Operator Independent Drivers Association opposed the 2023 proposal, saying the agencies were mandating the technology without sufficiently addressing those false activations, properly consulting with professional drivers, or completing ongoing research programs. All right, that's kind of where things stand at this point in time. All right, dialed us back up. Who we got on board? Somebody, you're still alive, right?
1: This is Mitch McConnell. I'm still alive.
0: Well, good to hear from you, Mitch.
1: Yeah, good to hear from you, too. I really enjoy your show.
0: Sounds a little bit like Freddy the Freeloader. I don't know. Matter of fact, I actually did receive a voice message from Freddy a couple of weeks ago. It's amazing. He's hanging there. I said, yeah, I've got a heartbeat, as he always liked to say. And every once in a while, he may chime in, send me a little message on Facebook. So, Freddie, if you're out there in Omaha, good to hear from you. All right, rolling toward news break. A newly hatched plot to kill the president. According to the Wall Street Journal this past day, Israeli intelligence shared with the United States warning that Iran had allegedly developed a new plot to assassinate President Trump. Yeah, the report said Israeli officials provided the information to U.S. officials as tensions between Washington and Tehran have intensified with the renewed military strikes and threats between the two countries. This would mark yet another escalation in Iran's long-running threats against the president, who's been a target of Iranian anger since 2020, going all the way back to the strike that killed General Qassem Soleimani, the commander of the Iranian elite Quds Force at the time. Yeah, the president addressed the dangers he faced when he was speaking with reporters before departing Turkey on Wednesday, stating he believes Iran's leadership wants him eliminated because of his actions against the regime. I'm on every list, he said. He also reflected on the personal risks that come with confronting Iran, acknowledging that his decisions have placed him in danger. But he says, I'm focused on the goals. He's repeatedly said the top priority is dealing with Iran, is preventing their ever obtaining a nuclear weapon. So according to the journal, the intelligence warning came as the U.S. and Iran remained locked now in a broader conversation and confrontation, and Trump warning Tehran of additional military action and saying a previous ceasefire arrangement has officially broken down. In 2024, the Justice Department actually charged an individual accused of working with Iran in connection with an alleged murder-for-hire scheme targeting the president before he had returned to the White House. Iran denied previous allegations that they looked to assassinate him. The White House, Israeli officials, and Iranian officials have not publicly confirmed the specific details of the intelligence that were described in that report this past day. But undoubtedly, he's definitely on their list. Yeah, numerous reports of Iran offering bounties to take out Donald Trump. So here we go. We close out hour number two, Clear Lines, at 844-844-3388. 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
9: Evidentiary hearing in the trial of the man accused of murdering Charlie Kirk resumes in the morning. In a video interview played in the courtroom in Utah on Thursday, Tyler Robinson's former roommate and romantic partner Lance Twiggs told investigators Robinson allegedly expressed regret after the shooting. He says Robinson came back to their apartment, started crying, and told him, quote, he wished he hadn't done it. The judge will decide if there's enough evidence against Robinson to proceed to trial when the hearing concludes, which could happen on Friday. Graham Plattner will formally withdraw from the main Senate race on Monday. Mark Mayfield has an update.
10: That's according to multiple reports. It comes after he suspended his campaign on Wednesday after being accused of sexual assault. Monday is the last day that Plattner can drop out to allow Democrats in Maine to select a new nominee. The Maine Democratic Party announced that they had voted to hold a nominating convention to choose a new nominee by July 27th. Several have announced their candidacy so far, including former Maine State Senator Troy Jackson, co-founder of Maine Beer Company Dan Kleben, and former director of Maine's CDC, Nirav Shaw. I'm Mark Mayfield.
9: The oldest woman to travel to space, Wally Funk, has passed away at the age of 87. That story from Lisa Carton.
11: Her city of residence, Grapevine, Texas, announced she died peacefully Wednesday evening surrounded by loved ones. Funk entered space on a Blue Origin flight in 2021 at the age of 82. Her career achievements include being inducted into the Texas Aviation Hall of Fame, the Women in Aviation International Pioneer Hall of Fame, and she will be posthumously inducted into the International Space Hall of Fame at the New Mexico Museum of Space History. I'm Lisa Carton.
9: U.S. Olympian David Hearns entered a not guilty plea in connection with alleged damage to the Lincoln Memorial reflecting pool. He's accused of causing more than $1,000 in damage. His next hearing will be on August 5th. I'm Tammy Trujillo.
12: Denver and the Front Range will see those skies clear for early Friday. Temps starting off in the upper 50s with afternoon highs Friday near 90 degrees. Additional widely scattered thunderstorms mainly in the afternoon, then ending Friday night. Lows Friday night will be near 60. Lots of sun and hot summer heat for the weekend. Mid-90s Saturday and Sunday with lows lower in mid-60s. Upper 90s also going to be around Monday, possibly even near 100. Going to start the work week sunny and dry. I'm Day Weather Meteorologist Don Watzel.
13: Current temperature
14: 59 degrees.
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21: The tour took the July 4th weekend off, but this coming weekend, four classes will be slinging the dirt. I'm Greg Hunter, and this is the NTPA Overnight Report, coming to you from the NTPA headquarters in Marion, Ohio. There were some holiday fireworks to end June in Rushville, Indiana, as a sled malfunction allowed the power of a hot farm tractor to not only go past the end of the track, but it ended up on a guardrail. Both driver and spectators were fine because of the safety equipment, but it was a wild ride. You can see the replay from multiple angles on the Full Pole Facebook page. In July, there are regional hooks in Marion, Ohio, Door, Michigan, Arcola, Indiana, and Eagle Grove, Iowa, with a few Grand National classes also hooking. On Thursday, to start the America 250 weekend in Marion, Ohio, the light mods were hooked into the track. Chase Richardson took the top spot with a hook of 348 aboard tag team, and Brad Benedict took second with Making Sense. And rounding out the podium was Chase Smith without class as he took third. All three spots on the podium were all within 8 feet. On to America's 250th birthday, and the light mods and semis made the trip to Door, Michigan. The light mods were a little different with the results as Chase Smith jumped two spots to get the win after going 293, just getting past Les Corporal in his 291, and Pawpaw Wayne Sullivan's 285. The semis were all spread by about 10 feet. Pete Miller picked up the win going 310, Chris Wood took second after going 300, and Chris Milza took third with a hook of 294. Looking at the upcoming schedule for the NTPA Grand National Pollers, there's going to be four classes making their way to Quarryville, Pennsylvania this weekend for the NTPA Grand Nationals at the Buck. Polling happens both Friday and Saturday at 7 o'clock Eastern. Some of the most popular classes are going to be in action, including the Unlimited Mods, Super Stock Opens, two-wheel drives, and four-wheel drives are all going to be hooking to the sled. Both sessions will be streamed live at Full Pole Live. Other polls going on this week, there is going to be a big Region 2 hook in Arcola, Indiana over 3 days with mods, Pro Stock Diesel trucks, and Hot Farms pulling all 3 days with the minis joining on Friday and Saturday. Friday, a poll in Lancaster, Wisconsin will have the Pro Stock 4.1s and Super Farms pulling during a regional poll. Another big regional hook will be happening Saturday in River Falls, Wisconsin. The Smoke and Thunder by the Kenny starts at 6 o'clock Central. Lots of truck and tractor pulling is happening right now. This is the heart of polling season, and you can relive the 2025 season every Wednesday night on RFD TV with NTPA Championship Polling. This has been the NTPA Overnight Report. I'm Greg Hunter. Remember, pull hard.

0: another hour underway here on a Friday as we turn the page on the calendar, 10th day of July. Already a third of the way through the month of July. And a good morning. Shout out to Billy. Morning, Steve, and the Overnight Drive folks. Happy Friday. 84 degrees, Beulahville, North Carolina tonight. Well, it's pretty warm for this late hour. I guess it is going to be a hot one in North Carolina for the tractor pulls this weekend there. Well, they say the numbers don't lie. True or false? According to the Breitbart News update this past day, the weekly initial unemployment claims for the last week came in at 215,000, which is a very low level. Even more impressive, the average over the first 6 months of this year is around 213,000. To put that in perspective, the last time the January through July period had claims this low was 1968 and 69. Of course, the workforce was much smaller then, less than half the size it is now. Yeah, we were experiencing an exceptionally tight labor market at the time, and the Vietnam War draft was taking hundreds of thousands of young men off civilian payrolls. Now, even in the pre-pandemic expansion of the first Trump administration, we never got this low over a six-month period. Yeah, we did dip below this in the second half of the year in the post-pandemic hiring boom back in 22 and 23. But that was an extremely unusual time. The low level of layoffs and jobless claims are a proxy for layoffs, notable for two reasons. First, it defies the narrative that artificial intelligence, at least at this point, is killing jobs. Yeah. Secondly, it's gone almost unnoticed and certainly uncelebrated. The legacy media describes the labor market as being in a low-hire, low-fire era, but that's not really accurate. We're not in a low-hire environment. The economy has added 3.1 million jobs since January before seasonal adjustments. After adjustments, we're up 392,000. Despite losing 157,000 jobs in February, since then we've added 548,000 seasonally adjusted jobs. On average, 137,000 a month. That is not a low hire environment or a labor market that's locked in a stasis. Yeah, why are so few people losing their jobs in this economy? Part of the answer is the growing weight of healthcare employment. That sector now accounts for roughly 15% of all non-farm payrolls, up 13.2% since 2016. Yeah, data from the Labor Department's Job Openings and Labor Turnover Survey show that layoff rates in healthcare and social assistance are extraordinarily low. Even in the post-financial crisis slump, the layoff rate climbed to just 1.4%. Yeah, well below the economy-wide peak of 2%. Yeah, the latest JOLTS data shows a layoff rate of 0.9% for healthcare and social assistance, better than the economy-wide figure of 1.2%, and much better than, say, professional and business services. As a large share of the workforce moves into jobs that are structurally resistant to downsizing, the economy's overall layoff rate falls. That's exactly what we are seeing. The composition of employment has changed. The data shows the result is fewer pink slips. the rise of healthcare employment is not the whole story, of course. The restoration of border security has helped bring down the entry of new workers, increasing the value of the existing labor force to employers. Many businesses are allowing retirements to adjust their workforce size, creating less of a need to lay off workers. Productivity gains and record profits also make workers on the payrolls more valuable. Strong corporate balance sheets mean there's less financial pressure to downsize. And the shift in trade policy has taken off pressure on businesses to send jobs offshore. None of these are likely to change in the near future, absent an unlikely political upheaval in favor of return to globalism, open borders, and deindustrialization. In particular, our aging population will likely require a large share of the workforce in healthcare, creating a sustained downward pressure when it comes to layoffs. You know, when the kicker there is, if we see an upheaval in favor of the return of globalism, open borders, I think they're kind of referencing the midterms. Yeah, Democrats get back in control. It won't happen instantly because President Trump will still be the president. He's not going to eliminate executive orders that he signed and all the things he's reversed from the prior administration. Yeah, that could dramatically change, though, come 2028. All right, see what's going on with the dirty dog, I do believe. Good morning.
1: Morning, how are you?
0: Hey,
1: I'm just, go ahead.
0: It's a Friday.
1: Well, I got one more night to go. Then I don't start my Friday till Saturday morning. But I got thinking about something. You know, you talking about that taco hell, I call it, that parasite.
0: Yes.
1: I don't think you really need a parasite to get explosive diarrhea from eating there. You know.
0: Yeah, more than one person. Somebody, I think Rubber Duck chimed in on that. He said, you don't need a parasite. Rubber, well, we all know that.
1: And then I got to thinking about, you know, what's the difference between explosive diarrhea and regular diarrhea? I ain't never heard that before. I thought, I don't know whether you might blast off or what, you know. I thought, that's a new one on me. But I got thinking about that years ago. You know, I had to have, you know, they did put you out for a proctoscope. And years ago, I had to have one, you know, and the doctor says, you're going to feel some pressure, so on and so forth, you know. And they got all done, and he said, you probably have to go to the bathroom. Well, you know, get rid of all that air. And apparently I was in there a little longer than I should have been because the nurse come walking down the hall and you got all that ceramic in the bathroom. So it's like an echo chamber. And she come walking down the hall and, Mr. Dirty Dog, are you all right? And before I could say anything, a lot more air come out and she made the comment. She goes, well, I see you're still alive. And I said, just barely.
0: That's great.
1: And but you was talking about that ABS brakes, you know, earlier on there. I remember this company I worked for when we first got them. And you'd be in one truck, you know, and the dang thing had worked just fine. And then you get in another truck, like coming across Southern Illinois one morning. I was the only one out there. Old tumbleweed come across the road. The dang truck locked the brakes right up on me. If I'd have been on ice, I'd have been in the ditch. You know, but they have improved in the past few years, at least with like this new one I'm driving now. I don't have any problem with it yet. I ain't saying I won't, but I worked for the same outfit. Oh, that fella calls out of New Mexico, used to work for Yellow. I can't think of his name.
0: Heatwave.
1: Yeah, Heatwave. And yeah, I've had the same problem. I haven't had that problem with this particular tractor, but other ones I have where all the lights come on and everything, you just shut it off for a few minutes and they go. Little quirks they got. You know, I was on my way back the other day, back to Memphis, and I go through the hills of Arkansas there. One of the quirks this one does have, if it's raining, you know, I got an automatic fifth wheel release where I don't have to get out and pull a lever. I just push a button. And I'm going down this mountain, you know, and all of a sudden it pops up in red letters on my dash that has come unhooked, released without my help. So, you talk about something that'll wake you up. You know, you think you're about to lose a couple trailers. Mm-hmm. I pulled over, you know, as soon as I could, because there really ain't a good spot to pull over. And I'm supposed to make a left when I get to the bottom of this mountain. I thought, well, that ain't going to be a good plan. So I got over as far as I could, and I checked it out. Everything was okay, and I asked the shop about it. They said, we ain't had that one yet. And I said, well, every time it rains, it does it. And I said, this thing ain't going to open up on me, and I'm going to lose a trailer, am I? Well, it shouldn't. I said, should, and it is. It's two different things. You know what I'm saying?
0: Right, right.
1: But he couldn't guarantee it would, and he couldn't guarantee it would. So I said, well, you better take a look at it. He said, well, it's probably just a sensor. I said, well, I'm sure it is, but let's just be sure. You know, that's what my dad used to get mad about. He worked on the railroad for 28 years, and they didn't have the radios that like they got now where they talk to each other. They had lanterns.
0: Mm-hmm.
1: And this train derailed one time, and the guy said, well, he said, I thought he heard me when I talked to him on the radio, and my dad, he thought, Either you know or you don't know. There ain't no in between. That's what, you know, that's the way I felt with that fifth wheel. But, anyhow, that's about all I got, unless I think of something later, which I'm sure I will.
0: Well, Dirty Dog, always good to hear from you. Thank you for checking in here.
1: Oh!
0: Yeah, go ahead.
1: I know what I was getting.
0: Yeah.
1: Whatever happened to Big Moose?
0: He just kind of.
1: Remember him?
0: Oh, well, yeah, he kind of faded away. I'm not exactly sure.
1: You know, I was off there for several months with a back surgery, and I wasn't out here listening when I come back. I think it's been a couple of years since I heard him out here.
0: Yeah, yeah.
1: Well, okie dokie. I think of something. I'll get back with you. I got to go up here, do my drop and hook, and head back.
0: Well, appreciate you checking in, as always. Thank you very much. All right, 21 past the hour. What do we see? Friday. It's 844-844-3388.
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0: like it's possible we could actually see an end to springing forward, falling back. The House of Representatives is set to vote next week on a bill to make daylight savings time permanent, according to the notice posted this past day. Back in May, the Energy and Commerce Committee voted 48-1 in favor of the Sunshine Protection Act. The Senate unanimously passed that measure several years ago, all the way back in like 2022, but the House never took up the measure in the face of opposition. Now, the proposal that the House will consider next week would allow states to opt out. Daylight saving time, putting the clocks forward 1 hour every summer. We've been doing that since the 1960s. Yeah, supporters of the House measure says the time shift causes sleep disturbances, greater workplace injuries, more car crashes. They also believe brighter evenings would spur more economic activity in the winter months. The president has pushed for an end to the twice annual clock switching, stating it's time the people can stop worrying about the clock, not to mention all the work and money that's spent on this ridiculous twice yearly production. So if the measure passes the House, the Senate would need to again consider whether to take it up, which would apparently face some opposition. There are several, including Senator Tom Cotton of Arkansas and others. Cotton says it would result in absurdly late wintertime sunrises, forcing children to go to school in darkness in much of the country. Representative Vern Buchanan, who puts this bill forward regularly, he's been doing so since 2018, has proposed it again this year. The plan is popular in the lawmakers' home state because it would allow more evening time, playing time on the golf courses and the athletic fields. He's from the Sunshine State there. New Jersey, Representative Frank Pallone said permanent daylight savings time is better for safety and would boost New Jersey's tourism industry. Let's stop changing the clock twice a year. All right, so we'll see where that goes next week. I know we've been talking about it year after year after year. Coming up, who we got here? Scratchin' McGroin. It's been a while since he's checked in. Probably about 6 months. Yeah. Eagle joins us on a Friday as well, and room for you, as always, at 844-844-3388. 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
2: The former supreme leader of Iran's been buried in his hometown. Ayatollah Ali Khamenei was killed in February by U.S. and Israeli airstrikes, but his funeral was postponed because of the war in Iran. The private ceremony followed a week of public mourning that drew large crowds in Tehran and other cities. President Trump said during this week's NATO summit in Turkey that the U.S. ceasefire with Iran is over. The former roommate and romantic partner of Charlie Kirk's accused killer, Tyler Robinson, says Robinson told him he wishes he hadn't done it. The Lance Twiggs interview was played in a Utah court on Thursday. It's part of the prosecution's case against Robinson that's being laid out during a week-long evidentiary hearing to determine if there's enough evidence to proceed to trial. People struggling to lose weight by focusing on calorie counting may want to consider intermittent fasting. A new study out of the University of Adelaide shows that both methods led to similar weight loss, but those who got results through fasting eliminated the need to constantly monitor their eating. I'm Tammy Trujillo.
3: Denver and the Front Range will see those skies clear for early Friday. Temps starting off in the upper 50s with afternoon highs Friday near 90 degrees. Additional widely scattered thunderstorms mainly in the afternoon, then ending Friday night. Lows Friday night will be near 60. Lots of sun and hot summer heat for the weekend. Mid-90s Saturday and Sunday with lows lower in mid-60s. Upper 90s also going to be around Monday, possibly even near 100. Going to start the work week sunny and dry. I'm Day Weather Meteorologist Don Watzel.
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8: When Abraham Lincoln was elected president in 1860, America stood on the edge of collapse. Over the next 4 years, the Civil War claimed more than 700,000 lives and tested whether our republic could endure. As the war drew to a close, Lincoln looked beyond victory. He looked toward healing. In his second inaugural address, he challenged the nation, "Let us strive on to bind up the nation's wounds, to achieve and cherish a just and lasting peace." Lincoln understood that preserving the greatest experiment in self-government required more than winning a war. It required the character to restore what had been broken. More than 160 years later, America still faces division. The question is not whether we'll disagree. The question is whether we still have the wisdom and the character to heal together.
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0: Meanwhile, it's 844-844-3388. Hey, it looks like Phillip's on board there. Morning, everyone, from Florida. Hope your time off's been going well there. Yeah, it crossed my mind this past day when I came across the story from NASA's chief administrator confirming that the space agency has taken images of objects which can only be described as UFOs. We don't know what it is. Tell you more on what Mr. Isaacsman had to say this past day. Coming up here, first, as we get back to the calls here, inquiring minds like to know, how do you come up with the handle Scratchin' McGroin? McGroin.
1: Good morning, Steve.
0: Morning.
1: That stemmed from the early days of Dan Bongino. They had that group called the McGroins, the McGroin Army, the McGroin Crew.
0: Yeah.
1: And I was going to sign up for it. Didn't want to use my regular account, so I made up that account.
0: Scratchin' McGroin. Yeah. Okay.
1: Scratchin' McGroin.
0: There you go. Makes sense.
1: Yeah, they had all kinds of them. You know, I'm sure Pappy went, I had a register with him, I'm sure. But, listening earlier, you said something about maybe being able to keep old Mitch McConnell under wraps till sometime in August.
0: August 3rd the deadline, yes.
1: Yeah, this off the wall thought came to mind. I thought, yeah, old Mitch could be getting pretty ripe by then.
0: If he's no longer with us, that would be the case. But I mean, you've got these other senators, you know, like Thune and whatnot, saying that they spoke to him. If he truly is like brain dead or whatever, that means they should be impeached, shouldn't they? If they haven't really spoke to him.
1: Well, this came to mind when I heard you talking about that. Now it would end up being a whole slew of them, more than likely, but put their asses under oath. You know,
0: mm-hmm.
1: I mean, this. There's just too much oddball stuff going on here with this situation. And his wife taken off to China two days afterwards or whatever. I don't know. It's too shady. But, you know.
0: Right.
1: Yeah. Hey, I know he doesn't like people going in too much depth. Have you heard anything from the Knuckle Buster?
0: It's been a couple weeks since he last checked in. I have not personally spoken to him since then, no.
1: I try to listen all the time. Of course, I'm 72, and I've been retired for a good while. My other half had a major stroke 5 years ago, and so that's been my major job, or my full-time job. Since then, but I didn't think I'd heard him on there. I just wonder, but you know, he gets upset when we go to inquiring too much or showing any compassion. So, Knuckle Buster, get off the baloney and call in.
0: Every once in a while, when he's up late, he may check in, you know, shortly after midnight, whatever.
1: Yeah. Because
0: that's really only 11 o'clock. Yeah. He's in Central Time, so it's not that late.
1: Yeah. Right. Well, shoot, I thought I had something else come to mind, but you know how that is. So, Yeah, it's gone now, so I guess I'll let you go, Steve. Yeah, I just wanted to help fill in a little time.
0: Thank you very much. Yeah, here on a quiet Friday. Scratchin' McGroin. All right, I got an email from Dennis. Steve, maybe someone can answer this question. How are there so many ships left in the Strait of Hormuz? They had like that 4 or 5 day funeral in which we knew they weren't going to do anything.

0: Yeah, why didn't every single ship just power up and leave in that 4 or 5 day stretch? There's no way Iran would have risked it knowing Israel would drop bombs on every single person at that funeral if they did. And you see, the second the funeral procession was over, they start firing drones again. Good question. Good point to ponder there, Dennis. Yeah, because they're telling us now that the strait is pretty much essentially again at a standstill. And there was a little more discussion this past day. Some of the speculation about why President Trump opted to switch planes when it comes to Air Force One when he departed Turkey there. The White House defending the security of President Trump's retrofitted Air Force One after those questions over why he flew aboard the older presidential aircraft when departing Turkey. Communications Director Stephen Chung said the upgraded aircraft is equipped with advanced security measures and designed to protect the president and his staff. Now, he also said the administration uses every tool at their disposal, including distraction and misdirection, to counter threats against the president, noting that Trump has said American adversaries continue to target him. He departed the NATO summit on Wednesday aboard the older light blue Air Force One, and flew to Royal Air Force Mildenhall in the UK, then later boarded the newer Boeing aircraft, which was donated by Qatar and retrofitted for presidential use, and actually used that for the flight back to the U.S. Earlier on Wednesday, Trump told reporters that the older craft, for old time's sake, is what he took it for, and said the newer plane was being flown separately so U.S. military personnel at Mildenhall could see it. Asked later whether he had avoided the newer aircraft because of potential threats from Iran, he didn't really directly answer the question. He said he remains a top target of the Iranian regime. I'm number one on the kill list. Pressed again about why he wasn't flying the newer craft, he said it was being shown at the military bases. It is truly magnificent, he said. Now, the reports from the Hill said that reporters traveling aboard the older Air Force One were indeed instructed to keep their window shades closed during that flight from Turkey to the UK. No official explanation was provided when asked about the precaution. The president joked that it was probably because of the sleaze bags over there. The heightened security, as obviously tensions with Iran remain elevated. Of course, declaring at the NATO summit the ceasefire has pretty much ended, and we had resumed strikes against Iranian targets. It is 844-844-3388. Here on a Friday morning, Eagle, what's happening?
1: Yeah, out here on the road, doing the deal. I got a couple of stories, another truck driving story, but I want to go back to before I get to Trump in this situation with Iran. I want to go back to another story that's in the news right now. It's going on in Houston about this this immigrant, this illegal that was shot by ICE people. Mm-hmm. They're making a big deal out of that. This man tried to run over an ICE agent. I told you that before on many a night, Steve. You try to run over, I don't know what makes you try to run over a police or any type of law enforcement. You get what's coming to you, as far as I'm concerned. If I was involved in that situation, I would have done the same thing. I'm not going to let somebody run me over. It's just that simple. Whatever happens, he gets shot. He should have thought about that before he hit that accelerator in that car. But they raised it all kind of hell, and now they even talking about the Mexican president from Mexico. She claims that she's going to get involved and file some kind of legal action, take illegal action, even though she's not even in the U.S. and she doesn't even know what the hell's going on, but she got the nerve to stick her nose in the situation and say that she thinks that if the ICE people were wrong for what they did. But see, here's what, like I told you, Steve, here's what these people don't seem to realize is that whatever this guy's name is, if he wasn't in the U.S. illegally, guess what? He wouldn't have got shot by ICE. Am I right or am I wrong?
0: Correct.
1: Okay, so there really ain't nothing to talk about because the man broke the law by being in the country illegally. Like I said, if he'd have been in Mexico where he was supposed to be at, he came in the right way.
0: Exactly.
1: He wouldn't have been shot. So there's really nothing to talk about in the situation. I believe, and I told you that from now on, Steve, I'm being point blank when I talk on your show. I'm not showing no sympathy no more because that's basically what it boils down to. When you walk across that border illegally, you broke the damn law. And whatever happens to you when you're in the U.S. is your own damn fault. It's just that simple. So if they can't accept that, then stay where you come from. And you guess what? You won't have that problem. Now, let me move on to this other situation. I read another story about another truck driver. I think it was in the Chicago area. It just happened last week. Guy runs a red light in a truck. I told you this months ago, years ago, Steve, about that's probably the number one sin that you can do in an 18-wheeler is run a red light. Because only bad things happen when you go through that light. Only bad things happen. You go T-bone somebody, more than likely a car or another vehicle, and that's exactly what he did. But guess what, Steve? The man that was driving the wheel, guess what? He wasn't even supposed to be in the country to begin with. Another illegal guy.
0: Right.
1: Another guy that was driving an 18-wheeler illegally. I forgot what country he come from, but he was another illegal running a truck.
0: And he had,
1: shouldn't have been operating.
0: And he had,
1: what'd you say?
0: He had no license whatsoever. I mean, not even a standard driver's license. No license.
1: We just talked about that on Monday, Sunday or Monday, Steve, about I told you how much it pisses me off that it's bad enough the man in the country illegally and he's driving a damn truck with not even a license, man. What? Who gives these people a job? It goes back. I want those people need to be prosecuted, Steve. Whoever employed that man, because they had to know that the man didn't have a license to give him an employment. Who gave that guy a job to drive a truck? He ain't even got no driver's license to operate one. That company needs to be shut down and put out of business for what they did, because if they wouldn't have gave the man a job, he wouldn't be driving the truck to begin with. This has got to come to a stop, Steve. This is sad. All these innocent people losing their lives to these bootleg truck drivers. And see, the reason why people ask me all the time, why are you so offended by that? Because the reason why I'm offended, Steve, because it makes me look bad. Because it makes me look like I'm a bootleg truck driver. Because they think that they see all these accidents, so they figure, oh, well, you're a truck driver, so you must do the same thing. You must run red lights. You must drive illegally. You must have a fake driver's license. That's the reason why I get so offended by when I see these accidents in the news by these people, Steve, because they make me look bad. And it also it affects the inspections when I'm driving down the road. Now, if you drive through the state of Oklahoma, where I drive through a lot, you're going through that scale whether you're legal or not. Every truck that goes into Oklahoma will be stopped at that weight scale, if they're open, and they will check you out to find out if you're legal and if you're a legal USA citizen. And that goes for me too, even though I'm a citizen. They're going to stop me and they're going to check me. So it affects me when I'm running this truck because now I got to stop. It's my time and go into a scale where I normally wouldn't have to. So it needs to come to a stop, Steve. These states are giving out these bootleg driver's licenses and letting these people operate these trucks. It just got to come to a stop because too many people are getting killed.
0: Right.
1: It's just that simple. Now, when it comes to Iran, Steve, over the last 24 hours, from what I've seen, with Iran, it's D-Day time for me as far as I'm concerned, Steve. these people are taking actions that are totally uncalled for. They're shooting at U.S. bases. They're going completely over the line. They broken every rule that could be broken in this situation, Steve. They did everything. And now they've got a threat out on Donald Trump, a threat on his life and a threat on America's lives here. They have already said that they are going to start activating the sleeper cells in America to do their thing after this, funeral of this guy. So, like I said, things are very escalating. The Strait of Hormuz is shut down, basically. We gotta end this situation, Steve. The U.S. got to end this thing one way or the other. It seems there's not gonna be no negotiation with these people. It's clear by now. Anybody who thinks there will be, it's not gonna happen, Steve. These people can't be negotiated with. Because it's only, as my grandfather used to say, it's either their way or no way at all. They're liars. Just like Trump said, they say they go into a meeting and come to a compromise on certain things, and then they walk out the meeting and say that they never talked about it. You can't deal with people like that, Steve. Like I said, even if a deal is signed, it won't be worth the paper that is written on. So, me personally, Steve, I told you this before. If I was Donald Trump, I would give them an ultimatum. I'm talking 24 to 48 hours. You got 28 to 48 hours to come to make a deal, to make some kind of deal, some kind of arrangement to where you're going to let these ships go through the strait. You're going to sign this nuclear agreement, or it's just that we're going to eliminate you. It's just that simple. You got to give a D-date at this time, Steve. Donald Trump has been more than patient. I don't want to hear people saying that he's jumping off the hook too early. He's not jumping off the hook. He's gave him more than 6 months of time, leeway time. He's working everything he can to send JD and everybody else over there in Iran and other countries to negotiate. There's nothing about Donald Trump jumping the gun. He's given them more than enough time. As like I said before, Steve, if I'm Trump, I'm giving them 48 hours, 24 to 48 hours to do something positive. If you don't do something positive in this deal, then we will take lethal action. And believe me, Steve, when it's all said and done, Iran, they'll regret. Let me put it to you another way. I'll make Iran regret the day they refuse to sign that agreement. I promise you that. And I thank you for taking my call.
0: All right, Eagle, have a great Friday and a better weekend. We'll be right back.
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0: Now we roll on through the late night, early morning hours. So NASA's administrator, the chief administrator, Jared Isaacman, he's the guy that took the helm back in December, said real imagery captured from space could not be explained away as a comet or other natural phenomenon. Now, he stopped short of calling it proof of alien life, but he was confident the ultimate conclusion would be the universe is full of extraterrestrial life, which humans have not yet discovered. Appearing on the Jack Gordon podcast, he stated, "We have captured imagery, and this is what President Trump is very forward-leaning about, that based on the data we have within that imagery, we don't know what it is. I think there's a real possibility we're going to arrive at a conclusion in our lifetime that perhaps there is life everywhere out there, and it isn't as infrequent as we might think it possibly be." Now, he admitted the agency was in possession of photos that appear to show unexplainable things near Earth. He added that he's never seen evidence of crashed UFOs or alien bodies recovered by the U.S. government. NASA has long maintained they do not possess or maintain evidence of any alien life or bodies. Just as the White House and Pentagon have continuously stated, there is no physical proof. But Isaacman noted that NASA may already have proof in their possession, but the evidence is currently stuck on Mars, about 200 million miles away right now. We've got samples on Mars right now. If we bring them back, there's a high probability they will point to, at some point, at least microbial life, at least on Mars. All right, there you go. NASA had previously announced the discovery of ancient microbial life on the Red Planet last September, but the mission to collect those samples from the Perseverance rover was apparently dropped from NASA's Mars plans due to funding issues. Can't afford to bring them back. 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
2: Hey, everybody. 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
9: Former Supreme Leader of Iran has been buried in his hometown. More from Mark Mayfield.
10: Ayatollah Ali Khamenei was killed in February by U.S. and Israeli airstrikes, but his funeral was postponed because of the war in Iran. On Friday, Iranian state media said Khamenei had been buried at the country's holiest Shia Muslim shrine in his hometown of Mashhad. The private ceremony followed a week of public mourning that drew large crowds in Tehran and other cities. The burial comes after President Trump said during this week's NATO summit in Turkey that the ceasefire with Iran was over. I'm Mark Mayfield.
9: The former roommate and romantic partner of Charlie Kirk's accused killer, Tyler Robinson, says Robinson expressed regret after the shooting.
11: I started crying a little bit and said he wishes he hadn't done it.
9: In a video police interview with Lance Twiggs played in a Utah court on Thursday, Twiggs says Robinson came back to their apartment after the shooting and told him he'd talk to his parents or turn himself in. A State Bureau of Investigation agent then took the stand and presented alleged text messages between the two, where Robinson talks more about shooting Kirk and tells Twiggs to delete the messages. It's all part of the prosecution's case against Robinson that's being laid out during a week-long evidentiary hearing. At the end, the judge will decide if there's enough evidence against Robinson to proceed to trial. Construction is underway on the last commercial high-rise building at the rebuilt World Trade Center nearly 25 years after the 9/11 terror attacks. A groundbreaking ceremony took place Thursday for 2 World Trade Center in Lower Manhattan. American Express is making the 55-story building its global headquarters when it opens in 2031, complete with 10,000 workers inside. People struggling to lose weight by focusing on calorie counting may want to consider intermittent fasting. A new study out of Australia's University of Adelaide shows that both methods led to similar weight loss, but people who got results through intermittent fasting did so without the work of constantly monitoring their eating. More than 200 obese adults took part in the year-and-a-half-long study. I'm Tammy Trujillo.
12: Denver and the Front Range will see those skies clear for early Friday. Temps starting off in the upper 50s with afternoon highs Friday near 90 degrees. Additional widely scattered thunderstorms mainly in the afternoon, then ending Friday night. Lows Friday night will be near 60. Lots of sun and hot summer heat for the weekend. Mid-90s Saturday and Sunday with lows lower in mid-60s. Upper 90s also going to be around Monday, possibly even near 100. Going to start the work week sunny and dry. I'm Day Weather Meteorologist Don Watzel.
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0: our friends on the West Coast. Welcome into a Friday. I trust you've had a good week. Ready or not, we're rolling into the weekend. Once again, waiting for our next round of the heat dome to begin building in to the central and eventually the east coast. Once again, summertime. If you love a rainy night, well, it's your kind of night through the heart of Nebraska, Kansas, southeast Colorado. A lot of rain there and still torrential rains. In southeast Missouri, southern Illinois, western Kentucky once again. Yeah, a lot of scattered shower just kind of rolling right up along the Ohio River. From Louisville toward Cincinnati. Yeah, more showers. Yeah, south of Lexington. You're going to be riding in the rain along I-75. From south of Lexington, darn near down to Jellicoe. Meanwhile, we kick off another hour to see what's going on with Pappy this morning.
1: What's going on, Steve-O?
0: So how was that T-bone steak?
1: Man, dude, that was the first T-bone I had this year so far. Had some sirloins and stuff, but that was the first T-bone.
0: What is T-bone running about now? Like 17, 18 bucks a pound or something?
1: Yeah.
0: Something ridiculous.
1: Yes, sir. It is. But I'm like, I want a T-bone. You know what I'm saying? So it wouldn't have mattered, honestly, Steve. I wanted one. It wouldn't have mattered. Well, I don't know. I can't say I would have paid any amount of money.
0: Whatever it cost.
1: Within reason, right?
0: Yes.
1: Life in the universe. Steve, I think it's safe to say that there's life beyond this planet. What kind of life?
0: Yeah.
1: We're talking about, I don't know, microbial life, plant life, insects, animal life, intelligence, right? Intelligent life. I mean, chimpanzees are intelligent, Steve. So, I mean, you know. Steve, there's just, you know, it blows my mind. You know, when we look up into the stars, and some of these stars that we're seeing are actually galaxies, you know, like little. And to think that there's, I mean, our galaxy, what did they say? It takes 100,000 light years to get from one side of our galaxy to the other. Right? That's traveling at the speed of light, which is pretty fast, right? Think how far light travels in just 1 year. Steve, these numbers are so, we've talked about this before, these numbers are just so vast and so ridiculous. You know, they got to put it into a light year to dumb it down, man. You know, light travels, what the heck is it? A second, 140,000. Miles a second. I know it takes about 2 to 3 seconds from the light. We're looking at the moon as it appeared like 2 seconds ago. Right? Because it takes the light almost 2 seconds to get to us from the moon. The moon's about 240,000 miles from Earth.
0: And the sun is what, like, I think, what, 7, 8 minutes? If the sun died,
1: yes,
0: it would take 7 or 8 minutes before we noticed.
1: Yes, sir. Yep. I think that's like 90 million or something. I forget the numbers now. I used to know all that stuff.
0: Yeah.
1: But, so just to get on the other side of our Milky Way galaxy, it would take 100,000 light years. At the speed of light, if you're traveling at the speed of light, it would take 100,000 years to get to the other side. And just think how massive and how big that is. And then when you think of the distances between galaxies, right?
0: Right, right.
1: Andromeda's our closest galaxy. excuse me. Hang on. And there's billions, not millions, B with a B, there's billions of other galaxies out there. So to think that we're the only ones, this planet was the only thing that sustains life, the odds are, in favor of life of some sort. You know, when we, some of the stuff NASA's talking about, so I don't know if they're playing games with us, man. I mean, you know, if we did have a seriously a down spacecraft, is it really alien? I mean, we talked about this before. Or is it a time traveler, Steve? You know? I think they've proven. I think theoretically it is possible to travel in time. Einstein proved that. I believe the rule of general relativity, it has to do with the speed of light. Right? If you leave the Earth and you're traveling at the speed of light or close to it, and it doesn't even really have to be the speed of light. If you're traveling at these, like the astronauts, traveling at these high rates of speed, time slows down. So if you left the Earth traveling at the speed of light, right, and say you're going to go to some distant planet that's 5 years away, 5 light years away, takes you 5 years to get there, and 5 years to get back, 10 years have passed in your time, but like 200 years went by in Earth's time.
0: Mm-hmm.
1: You know, which is so, time travel is possible. It's things that make you go,
0: Right.
1: Right. Air Force One, listen, Steve, they're not going to tell us, man. You can ask all you want. We can speculate all we want, but they're not going to tell us why they swap planes. Man, it could have been nothing. It could have just been, as Trump said, we were just going to let.
0: You know, and I was kind of curious when a president makes an overseas trip. Do they take two planes? Any like in normal circumstances? Is there always a backup there?
1: Listen, I don't know about Air Force One. I've never seen two Air Force Ones. Okay. And it's only called Air Force One
0: when the president's on.
1: When the president steps on that plane. Same way with Marine One. Now, I know this for a fact. Anytime he is on Marine One, I've seen it with my own eyes, Steve. There's two or three other Marine helicopters identical that travel with Marine One, and you never know which one he's on. That's a fact. Same way with the presidential limo. There's always two. At least two, always. Sometimes three or four. I remember Obama came in town. He was down at Sunlight Pool. Or, not Sunlight Pool, but next to Oconee's little pavilion there.
0: Mm-hmm.
1: He came in town. What the hell was that floor? He gave a speech down there. I can't remember what the speech or why he came in town and what it was about. But anyway, he come in town, and obviously we were down there with the bomb squad, right? And out at the end of the gate, there were some protesters, just a handful, maybe 25. They're all just standing out there with signs, right? So when they left, Steve, I'm probably maybe 50 feet from the motorcade when they passed us, if that, pretty close. And as they went by, which one's he in, the front one or the back one? What do you guys think? I think he's in the front. Well, I think he's in the back one. There's two limos. There's only two. You never know. And they leapfrog. They will leapfrog. Right? But anyway, so when they were exiting out, they had to go right past these protesters that were on the left side. So as they were coming up, the back limousine, right? All of a sudden, you've seen the front limousine kind of pull over to the right a little bit. The back limousine passed them, stopped, blocked the protesters, right? Literally, almost stopped and blocked the view while the other limo went around the corner. So he was in that first limo. You follow me?
0: Gotcha.
1: And they'll leapfrog. So, you know, if he only got two limos, right, and somebody had eyes on it, hey, he got in the back limo. He's in the rear limo. Steve, as they're traveling, they will leapfrog. You know what I mean?
0: Right. You never know which one he's in, yeah.
1: I mean, the tactics that they, you know, that they use, so... That could have been just some diversion tactic. Who knows? There could have been some. I wouldn't doubt me. I mean, I'm sure there probably is some kind of threat, but they're not going to tell us, you know, exactly what the threat was and what they did to bypass it. I don't know. What else is going on? Oh, man, scratching the groin. Yeah, Steve, I don't know, it's a few years back. Man, I've been listening to Bongino so long before he even had, he wasn't even on video, Steve. I think I started listening to him just before anybody knew who he was. I remember asking you, have you ever heard something? Jan Bongino, you looked at me like, who the hell's that? Right? He started his podcast, I think, in 2015. Right before Trump got elected. And it was just him and producer, what the hell was the guy's name? He just passed away. Anyway, they were doing it in their little apartment, man. In their house. Like in the basement. It was all audio.
0: Mm-hmm.
1: You know, there was no video. No video. I listened to him for several years before he even went to video, you know. Then when he went to video, I still kind of listened to it on the audio. I was so used to just listening to the audio. But then he went to video, and then... You know, Bongino's got a lot of money invested in Rumble, right?
0: Yes.
1: And remember Parler? I think right around when COVID hit, Bongino had some money invested in Parler. It was another platform. And they went after him like they went after you, right? He had a lot of money invested in Parler, and they shut it down. They were able to pull the plug on Parler, and he lost a lot of money. That's when he got together with some other First Amendment free speech people and created Rumble. So now, because he was only on YouTube, right? All his videos were on YouTube. And when COVID hit, because he was speaking the truth, they were going to kick him off of YouTube, and he quit before they kicked him off. Anyway, so Rumble started, and just like in Facebook, you can comment, right? As the show's going on, you can make comments, and he does just like you do, you know? Every once in a while, he'll say, hey, so-and-so in the comment section here. But Steve, I never listen to it live. I'm always sleeping. You know, it's 10 a.m. in the morning when he goes live. You know, it used to be at noon, I think, noon to 1. Now he goes from 10 to noon. But the chat, the screen's going by so fast. You know what I mean? I don't know if you've ever been in, like, on Rumble. But the screen, I mean, there's 60,000 people live listening to the show at least.
0: Mm-hmm.
1: Sometimes you get there 120,000 people and you got people commenting. But anyway, the McGroins, right? So when he first got on Rumble, there was somebody, McGroin something, I don't know, and Bongino got a kick out of it, right? Like Stratch and McGroin and, other different names, you know, that rhyme or go with McGroin, you know, and Bongino got it. So he calls him the McGroin, and the McGroin crew was always talking about him. You know? So, yeah, when Scratch beats T, I'm telling you, when you said we got Scratch and McGroin coming on, my guy, he's a Bongino listener. He's what they call a P1, one that goes way back, listening, been for a long time. So, yeah, the Bongino army. Man, I don't know, Steve. I guess that's about all I got, but I can't. Back to Plattner. So I didn't know this last night. I wasn't paying that close attention. I knew he dropped out. You know, the real reason the Dems went after him, I didn't know. He was dropping in the polls big time. Right? He won the election. Right? But all of a sudden, his poll numbers, right, it was looking like he was going to lose, what's her name?
0: Right, Susan Collins.
1: He was running. Yeah. And so the Democrats were like, now we got to act like we care about these allegations. We got to get him out of there. That's why they turned on him. They will turn on each other, Steve. They will cannibalize themselves, you know. They don't care who you are. They turned on Biden, right? They will turn on you if anybody stands in their way of them gaining any more power. They will throw you under the bus. They will throw AOC under the bus. If she did something stupid or gets in. Here, listen to me. This new socialist, democratic, communist, jihadists that are taking over the Democrat Party, you watch. They're going to start going after. If some of these other Democrats don't get on board with their communist ways, they're going after them, and they will throw them under the bus, dude. And we're going to have to see who decides to get on board with these people and who doesn't. There are a few Democrats coming out denouncing this. Is it Harold Ford? He's usually on the Five, the show The Five. with Jesse, and he's a Democrat, but dude, I like him, man. He's got good common sense, man. He's like Grandpa's Democrat. You know what I mean? He's not whack. He's a good dude. But yeah, we're gonna have to see. They will throw Chuck Schumer under the table if he don't get on board with them. Fireworks are going to be going off in the Democrat Party here. It's going to be interesting to watch. And the only thing I'll say this, and I'll get off here. I kind of disagree with Eagle a little bit. God bless him, the patriot that he is. Saying, hey, you got 48 hours to sign this deal. No, sorry. No more sign. No more offers. We're done. They wouldn't live up to it anyway. Right? No more deals. Let's just do what we got. Steve, the only way to get rid of the Death to America crowd in there, the only way to take that country, we'd have to put boots on the ground. And I don't want to do that.
2: Mm-hmm.
1: I don't want to see that, right? So the only way to really get them is you're going to have to financially just choke them out. We're going to have to take Kirk Island. I know I was one of the first ones that mentioned that before even any news media was even talking about Kirk Island. I remember, Steve, I joined the Navy, Steve, back when Iran took the hostages in 79, right? I thought we were going to war with them. I heard about the island. I didn't know all that much about it, but I knew of it, right?
2: Mm-hmm.
1: Trump talked about it back in the 1980s also.
0: All those years ago. Well, you know, there's an interesting piece that I'll share coming up here. Yeah, the pros and would it be a strategic mistake is the question. First, we got to get a news update. 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
4: A West Virginia man is the eighth person to face charges for allegedly plotting a foiled attack on the UFC fight at the White House last month. Court documents revealed by the Justice Department Thursday show Chandler Scruggs is the latest person to face charges. The 21-year-old was allegedly planning to act as one of the snipers at the event. President Trump's proposal to build a triumphal arch in Virginia is one step closer to reality. Tammy Trujillo reports.
5: The National Capital Planning Commission approved preliminary site and building plans for the 250-foot arch on Thursday. If built, it would stand near Arlington National Cemetery, across the Potomac from Washington, D.C. Despite Thursday's approval, the commission didn't decide on whether the proposal could bypass a federal law limiting the height of buildings in the nation's capital. I'm Tammy Trujillo.
4: And the former supreme leader of Iran has been laid to rest in his hometown. Ayatollah Ali Khamenei was killed in February by U.S. and Israeli airstrikes, but his funeral was postponed because of the war in Iran. I'm Mark Mayfield.
6: Denver and the Front Range will see those skies clear for early Friday. Temps starting off in the upper 50s with afternoon highs Friday near 90 degrees. Additional widely scattered thunderstorms mainly in the afternoon, then ending Friday night. Lows Friday night will be near 60. Lots of sun and hot summer heat for the weekend. Mid-90s Saturday and Sunday with lows lower in mid-60s. Upper 90s also going to be around Monday, possibly even near 100. Going to start the work week sunny and dry. I'm Day Weather Meteorologist Don Watzel.
7: Current temperature
8: 61 degrees.
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11: When Abraham Lincoln was elected president in 1860, America stood on the edge of collapse. Over the next 4 years, the Civil War claimed more than 700,000 lives and tested whether our republic could endure. As the war drew to a close, Lincoln looked beyond victory. He looked toward healing. In his second inaugural address, he challenged the nation, "Let us strive on to bind up the nation's wounds, to achieve and cherish a just and lasting peace." Lincoln understood that preserving the greatest experiment in self-government required more than winning a war. It required the character to restore what had been broken. More than 160 years later, America still faces division. 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

Friday. Back at it here. Santa's Pappy brought it up there a few moments ago. The whole Karg Island thing. That is making many headlines. And here with

0: environmental risk compared with the potential strategic gains? Karg Island, the heart of Iran's oil export infrastructure. But it is also an exceptionally difficult military objective. The island is relatively small, with only a limited number of beaches suitable for an amphibious landing. This naturally funnels any attacking force into a handful of predictable approaches, giving defenders a significant tactical advantage. Over many years, Iran has reportedly invested heavily in the island's defenses. Large numbers of manned portable anti-aircraft missiles, which could present a serious threat to any helicopter assault force. It's also believed to be protected by elite military units and extensive fortifications. Therefore, any attempt to seize the island would likely expose attacking forces to determined resistance from a well-prepared defender operating in familiar terrain. Equally concerning is the possibility of severe environmental consequences. There have long been reports that demolition charges have been placed around key oil infrastructure. If storage facilities were deliberately destroyed during a battle, millions of barrels of crude oil could be released or ignited, producing one of the worst environmental disasters ever witnessed in the Persian Gulf. Beyond ecological devastation, such fires and secondary explosions would also complicate military operations and create additional hazards for any force trying to secure the island. These realities raise an important strategic question. What would actually be gained by occupying Karg Island? The principal objective, presumably, halt or severely restrict Iran's oil exports. That objective doesn't necessarily require the U.S. to assume the enormous risks associated with a ground occupation. A military operation should always be judged by whether its objectives justify its cost. In this case, the potential cost in lives, escalation, and environmental damage, and international political fallout could far outweigh the benefits of physically controlling the island. History repeatedly demonstrates occupying heavily defended objectives can prove far more difficult than neutralizing their strategic value. Policymakers should therefore distinguish between denying an adversary the use of critical infrastructure and attempting to seize and hold that infrastructure. With this in mind, simply destroying the island's oil loading facilities would effectively prevent the Iranians from exporting any oil from the island. That could easily be accomplished with air-launched precision-guided munitions, which the U.S. Air Force has in abundance. The U.S. has traditionally sought to maximize strategic effect while minimizing unnecessary risk to its personnel and limiting broader regional escalation. Any policy toward Karg Island should be measured against those same principles. In the final analysis, a direct assault to capture Karg Island would likely be an expensive, hazardous undertaking whose risks exceed probable rewards. Strategic restraint coupled with careful consideration of alternative means of achieving broader policy objectives would better serve American interest than embarking upon a potentially costly occupation of one of the most heavily defended pieces of energy infrastructure in the Middle East. So, again, Jonathan Pollard just breaking that out here within the past hour or so, the Israeli news. You think just taking out the loading capabilities, just pretty much shut it down? What's there is there, and I guess do they have oil pumping constantly, I think, into that island, which they'd have to shut that off, I guess.
1: Yeah. Steve, that

0: was a very well written article, because I was going to touch on things that could go wrong, right? This ain't no little cakewalk.
1: Right.
0: Listen, man, things could go wrong. And if we do end up taking this island, we can do it, right? And there will be casualties, okay? I mean, that article you just read explained it very well. Environmental hazards, Steve. What did Saddam Hussein do? He set the oil fields on fire.
1: Right.
0: You know, they could... What do you call that when you sink your own ship? I'm having a mental...
1: Scuttle the ship.
0: Yeah, scuttle. You know, if they wanted to scuttle that. But the thing is, Steve, if they do that, right, they know that they are killing themselves when they do it. That's their lifeline. Okay? Are they going to seriously cut off their lifeline? I don't know. You're wackos, though. You know what I'm saying?
1: Correct.
0: Oh, no.
1: And the way he made it sound, yeah, like they've thought of that political, you know, that capability, possibility, if they've got charges already set. If we're going to lose the island to the U.S., we'll just blow the damn thing up.
0: Yep. Yep. Steve, they thought they were going to eat... Iwo Jima, they thought they was going to take that in a week. Turned out not to be so.
1: Mm-hmm.
0: And these daggone mullahs, I tell you, they're like a snake. They're like a rattlesnake, Steve. Right? You can take a axe, cut them in half, and they still squirm around and bite you for a long time, even though they're technically dead. Right? That snake can still bite your ass. And, Steve, when a rattlesnake has babies, when them little eggs snatch, what do they give birth to? Rattlesnakes. So, listen, let me ask you this. What I don't understand, you explained it, so I understand why oil prices are formed the way they are. Okay? Why the hell can't we get out of this? We got all the oil we need. We got enough oil for the whole hemisphere here. So, why the hell can't we get off this global oil pricing to where it wouldn't affect us? I don't know. Has Grump got any ideas? I mean, you're probably getting into some real technical stuff here.
1: My understanding is that the global oil trade, you know, the Brent crude, the West Texas, it's all traded in the U.S. dollar. And if you eliminate that, because I guess that's essentially what we'd have to do. You take the dollar off the petrodollar, they call it. That would destroy our economy.
0: You know, when we got away from the gold standard and went to the petro, I mean, I guess I still, you would think that there would be somehow, some way, we got all the oil we need. If we literally wanted to, we could walk away from the straits over there and just, you want to block the straits? If you all, you want to have at it. We got all the oil we need. And we shouldn't have to pay $6, $7, $8 a gallon for it either.
1: And that's where then the European Union, then China, then all these countries that rely on the strait, isn't it their duty to go in, fix it?
0: You think, man.
1: Iran's the dog that's shutting it down. You fix it.
0: Yep. So this is definitely some strategical stuff that's going on here. And Trump's probably trying to decide, do we know for sure, right, that their nuclear capability is at least destroyed for several decades? The problem is, if we're not 100% sure on that, or in several decades, if they could rejuvenate this process, is anybody else going to be willing to bomb them too to take care of the problem?
1: Right.
0: You know, so just kicking the can down the line isn't going to work. If we knew for sure that they will never be able to, and I'm not talking 100 years down the road, you know, or, I mean, too much stuff can happen in between now and then, but, you know, does he want to call it a day and call it a success? We destroyed their nuclear capabilities. That's what we set out to do. That's what we did. Let's pack up and go home. Obviously, Iran would be jumping up and down. We kick the United States' asses.
1: Right.
0: You know, we whoop the white devil. So, I don't know, Steve. It's definitely some complicated stuff. But if he's going to go forward, I think we got to take Karg Island, let the chips fall where they may. You know, that's the only way to get rid of the mullahs. Right? You got to cut them off. We're not going to be able to go in there and fight them without sending massive troops in there. And I don't like that idea at all. I don't even like the idea of some of our troops that aren't going to come home if we take that island. But it's the price of freedom, Steve. Freedom is not free. There's a cost to us being able to set off fireworks on the 4th of July.
1: Right. Yeah, right.
0: Unfortunately. So, that's my thoughts. I appreciate you taking the call. I definitely took enough of your time. I appreciate you giving me this much time.
1: Yeah,
0: I appreciate it. Everybody be safe.
1: Be Watcher 6. Yeah, interesting discussion. But yeah, Karg Island, the pros, the cons. 12 before the hour. So, yeah, that clears things out. Clear lines at 844-844-3388.
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0: Garris, real quick, jump back over to industry headlines. According to Freight Waves this past day, two private companies filing for hours of service relief with the FMCSA on the same day. And both are asking for exemptions that would run 5 years. Kansas City-based Mainline Services, LLC, wants relief for drivers who respond to train derailments and track obstructions, arguing the work regularly spills past a normal shift. Lone Star Hazmat is asking for their own carve-out from the same rules. Yeah, the comment period for both applications will run through July 30. Exemptions differ from the shorter waivers that the FMCSA sometimes issues after, say, a storm or bridge collapses. Most active exemptions on the books run 4 to 5 years, tend to cover broad categories of drivers, like the heavy haul carve-out held by the Specialized Carriers and Rigging Association. Michael Miller, president of the consulting firm AWM Associates, said it appears Lone Star is seeking relief from the regulations to overcome its ability to fulfill its contractual agreements. Mallard filed comments against both requests. He argues Lone Star could lease non-commercial vehicles to meet their obligations instead. And then he said granting Mainline's request would invite a wave of copycat filings from competitors responding to those same derailments. So, a five-year exemption sets precedent well beyond one derailment response contractor. If the FMCSA grants either of these requests, expect other niche carriers to file similar petitions and expect opponents like Mallard to keep using safety record screenshots to challenge those. All right, see what's going on with, hey there, Scrapyard.
1: What's happening, Captain? Out here making a dash for the cash and hope it don't crash. And, everybody's been praying for my missus. I want to thank you, and all that. She had a little bit better day than today. She's over in Kentucky visiting with a family, a big gathering, family reunion for an entire week and all that. And, of course, I guess she needed some time away from me, and I don't blame her. But she had a better day today and all that. We got supposed to return Tuesday evening back to the house, and then Wednesday morning we're going to get her to the doctor. Over at her brother's house, the family home, and he just retired just recently, about the same time Pappy did, and as a law enforcement officer over in Kentucky. So they're keeping an eye on her and everything, and I just want to say I appreciate you. The Iran situation over there, that fellow asking earlier in the evening why those ships didn't hot foot it out of there.
0: Yeah.
1: It's the insurance companies, like Lloyd's of London and all that. You've got the insurance, on the physical insurance on the ship, but you also have passage insurance. And if they cut off the passage insurance, these companies do, they're supposed to go to the next available port and wait out a situation. And these insurance companies actually have very, very tight controls over said ships. Plus, too, as well, them sitting for a while, they can be burning through their fuel and all that to maintain electrical power on that ship for refrigeration, desalinization of water, the whole nine yards, and they could be incredibly low on fuel and in a kind of a suffering situation, and taking off might even make it worse on them. So they have to basically just set foot wherever the heck they're at and hope for the best, because these insurance companies basically have create one of those policies, they basically are holding the title to that ship. for ransom, basically, those companies are. So that's the reason on it why a lot of them set foot, set pat, and not trying to move. And then, you know, you get some of these other ones that try to run it and get the hell out of Dodge and ended up getting shot in the hind end, basically.
0: Right.
1: And so, yeah, reasons for that. That situation in Carter Island, yeah, it is definitely a head scratcher. There's a lot to think about concerning it. You know, they got the major pipelines that run under the ocean and up to said island where they have their terminals on it to offload the oil to those other ships. If they get taken out, you know, there's a possibility, you know, of a chain reaction explosions. Taking the whole thing out, is I'm telling you, I didn't look it up to see how many.
0: Right, yeah, how many gallons or how many barrels?
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10: A West Virginia man is the eighth person to be indicted for allegedly plotting an attack on the UFC fight at the White House last month. Court documents revealed by the Justice Department on Thursday show Chandler Scruggs is the latest person to face charges. The 21-year-old was allegedly planning to act as one of the snipers at the event. The foiled plan reportedly involved using drones to distract the crowd while snipers would shoot the people fleeing. President Trump's proposal to build a triumphal arch in Virginia is one step closer to reality. Tammy Trujillo reports.
11: The National Capital Planning Commission approved preliminary site and building plans for the 250-foot arch on Thursday. If built, it would stand near Arlington National Cemetery across the Potomac from Washington, D.C. Despite Thursday's approval, the commission didn't decide on whether the proposal could bypass a federal law limiting the height of buildings in the nation's capital. I'm Tammy Trujillo.
10: The former supreme leader of Iran has been buried in his hometown. Ayatollah Ali Khamenei was killed in February by U.S. and Israeli airstrikes, but his funeral was postponed because of the war in Iran. On Friday, Iranian state media said Khamenei, a Shia Muslim, had been buried at the country's holiest Shia shrine in his hometown of Mashhad. New polling shows a decline in support for immigration, though it remains relatively high. Chris Caraggio has details.
12: According to a new Gallup survey, 73% of respondents think immigration is a good thing for the country, while 21% said it's a bad thing. The findings mark a 6% drop from a 2025 Gallup survey, but it was up 9% from 2024 and is higher than the 25-year average of 67%. The decline found in Gallup's survey is being driven by a 14-point slip among Republicans and a 7-point dip in independents who view it as a good thing. I'm Chris Caraggio.
10: And the live-action adaptation of Moana is set for an underwhelming start at the box office. The Disney film is expected to make between $60 and $65 million in its debut weekend. I'm Mark Mayfield.
7: Denver and the Front Range will see those skies clear for early Friday. Temps starting off in the upper 50s with afternoon highs Friday near 90 degrees. Additional widely scattered thunderstorms mainly in the afternoon, then ending Friday night. Lows Friday night will be near 60. Lots of sun and hot summer heat for the weekend. Mid-90s Saturday and Sunday with lows lower in mid-60s. Upper 90s also going to be around Monday, possibly even near 100. Going to start the work week sunny and dry. I'm Day Weather Meteorologist Don Watson.
2: Current temperature,
13: 59 degrees.
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19: When Abraham Lincoln was elected president in 1860, America stood on the edge of collapse. Over the next 4 years, the Civil War claimed more than 700,000 lives and tested whether our republic could endure. As the war drew to a close, Lincoln looked beyond victory. He looked toward healing. In his second inaugural address, he challenged the nation, "Let us strive on to bind up the nation's wounds, to achieve and cherish a just and lasting peace." Lincoln understood that preserving the greatest experiment in self-government required more than winning a war. It required the character to restore what had been broken. More than 160 years later, America still faces division. The question is not whether we'll disagree. 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
23: This is America in the Morning from Westwood One. Good morning, I'm John Trout. It's Friday, July 10th, 2026. Here's what's coming up on America in the Morning.
24: The United States has launched a new round of airstrikes targeting Iran.
25: The roommate and romantic partner of the man accused of killing Charlie Kirk told investigators that defendant Tyler Robinson had said he wishes he hadn't done it.
26: A U.S. Olympian pleads not guilty. I'm Clayton Neville.
0: Mexico plans to request criminal charges over the deaths of 17 Mexicans in ICE custody. I'm Ed Donahue.
1: U.S. soccer star Christian Pulisic added injury to insult during the World Cup loss to Belgium. I'm Sagar Meghani.
3: Mortgage rates march higher. I'm Alex Vega.
25: Meta says it's investing more than $9.1 billion to build its first artificial intelligence data center. I'm Donna Warner.
23: All ahead on America in the Morning. It's 7 past. The U.S. and Iran are once again exchanging fire in the Middle East. Here's the latest from correspondent John Gambrill.
24: The United States has launched a new round of airstrikes targeting Iran. The U.S. military central command says it hit some 90 targets in Iran today. Now, that includes sites at an airport as well as missile launchers. That's according to black and white footage released by the U.S. military central command. Meanwhile, in Iran, they say at least one person has been killed, a firefighter who was responding to a strike at an airport in Iranshahr. They also say that bridges apparently were targeted again for the first time in the war since this ceasefire has been put in place. U.S. President Donald Trump had threatened to begin targeting infrastructure in Iran over its continued attacks on ships trying to go through the Strait of Hormuz through a route around Oman to the south. Missile alert sirens went off in Bahrain, Kuwait, and Qatar this morning as Iran retaliated. There's no word on if there's any damage in those Gulf countries, but it just shows how everything is escalating, and this interim deal to try to end the war now looks increasingly at risk as this crossfire continues.
23: Testimony from Charlie Kirk's alleged assassin's romantic partner was presented in a Utah court by prosecutors in the case. Correspondent Hannah Schoenbaum is following details.
25: The roommate and romantic partner of the man accused of killing Charlie Kirk told investigators that defendant Tyler Robinson had said he wishes he hadn't done it. Prosecutors played parts of a video of their recorded interview with the roommate, Lance Twiggs, on the fourth day of a week-long preliminary hearing in the case.
4: Did he talk about what he had done? Didn't go into detail. I just asked him in person if what he said was true the night before, and he said it was. I started crying a little bit and said he wishes he hadn't done it.
25: They also showed text messages between Robinson and Twiggs, Discord messages, and a handwritten letter they allege Robinson left for Twiggs, confessing to the crime and professing his love for Twiggs. Robinson appeared stoic while watching the video interview, but appeared to smirk at times while reading the text messages. And after an investigator read aloud the handwritten letter, one of Robinson's defense attorneys leaned over to ask if he was okay. He nodded yes. At the courthouse in Provo, Utah, I'm Hannah Schoenbaum.
23: A U.S. Olympian pleads not guilty in connection with alleged damage to the Lincoln Memorial Reflecting Pool. Correspondent Clayton Neville has that story.
5: U.S. Olympic canoeist David Davy Hearn was arraigned in D.C. Superior Court on Thursday on a single count of destruction of property. He's accused of causing more than $1,000 in damage to the Lincoln Memorial Reflecting Pool. Hearn's among at least four people facing charges in connection with the alleged tampering. President Trump began renovating the pool in the spring. U.S. Attorney for the District of Columbia, Jeannie Pirro, alleges that Hearn was seen forcefully and violently pulling up and removing the bottom liner of the pool with both hands on June 19th. Hearn's lawyer, Norm Eisen, says his client's innocent and calls the charges outrageous.
6: This indictment reflects the administration's effort to scapegoat Davy and to shift blame for their own failures.
5: Hearn's next hearing in the case is set for August 5th. I'm Clayton Neville.
23: 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It's 11 past. There's more questions than answers after a fatal shooting involving federal agents in Texas. That story and more when America in the Morning continues after these messages.

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4: America in the Morning continues. It's 26 after. The oldest woman to travel into space has died. Correspondent Lisa Dwyer takes a look at the life of Wally Funk.
5: Wally Funk, an aviation pioneer who was the oldest woman to launch into space, has died. She was 87. Funk was one of 13 female pilots who went through the same tests as NASA's all-male astronaut corps in the early 1960s, but never made it into space. In 2021, she got her chance aboard Amazon founder Jeff Bezos' Blue Origin rocket.
6: I felt great.
5: At the time, the 82-year-old was the oldest person to go into space.
6: I was just laying down, and I was going into space. And I want to thank you, sweetheart, because you made it possible for me. I've been waiting a long time to finally get it up there.
5: In a post on X, Blue Origin said that they were humbled to be a part of her journey. I'm Lisa Dwyer.
4: Correspondent Karen Shamus reports that in Denmark, Christmas in July is more than just wishful thinking.
7: As Central and Southern Europe grapple with the heat, it's beginning to look a lot like Christmas in Denmark. Dozens of people dressed as Santa, Mrs. Claus, and elves from around the world have descended on Aalborg, Denmark's fourth largest city, for the nation's annual World Santa Claus Congress. It's a colorful midsummer tradition that has delighted onlookers since 1957. The event was created to entertain children, but became a popular gathering for Santas who appear in stores and shopping malls over the festive period. For Simon Brons, chairman of Danish Santa Claus Guild, the event is proof that the festive spirit isn't just for Christmas.
8: Christmas is not a season. It's a feeling you have in your stomach. So if you want, you can have Christmas the whole year.
7: I'm Karen Chamas.
4: America in the Morning for Friday, July 10th, 2026, is produced by Alexander Hinton. I'm John Trout. This is Westwood One.
9: 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Update.
10: President Trump says he has not received an update on Senator Mitch McConnell's health as questions continue to surround the Kentucky Republican's condition. Reports say McConnell was found unconscious at his Washington, D.C. home on June the 14th after a possible heart attack, prompting Kentucky Governor Andy Beshear to request more information from his office. President Trump has fired the last remaining members of the independent commission that helps state election officials. Tammy Trujillo reports.
11: Multiple outlets reported Thursday that the last three members of the Bipartisan Election Assistance Commission were notified of their terminations via email. The Election Assistance Commission was created in 2002 to help states with elections. Its duties included certifying voting systems and maintaining mail-in voter forms. I'm Tammy Trujillo.
10: And former NFL linebacker Darren Lee has pleaded not guilty in a Tennessee murder case after entering a no plea during his arraignment. Prosecutors accused Lee of killing his girlfriend, whose body was found inside their home in February. I'm Mark Nafee.
12: Denver and the Front Range will see those skies clear for early Friday. Temps starting off in the upper 50s with afternoon highs Friday near 90 degrees. Additional widely scattered thunderstorms mainly in the afternoon, then ending Friday night. Lows Friday night will be near 60. Lots of sun and hot summer heat for the weekend. Mid-90s Saturday and Sunday with lows lower in mid-60s. Upper 90s also going to be around Monday, possibly even near 100. Going to start the work week sunny and dry. I'm Day Weather Meteorologist Don Watzel.
13: Current temperature
14: 60 degrees.
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4: 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I'm John Trout. Coming up this half hour,
20: is the U.S.-Iran ceasefire over? A lot of bombs say yes, but experts say maybe not. I'm Rich Johnson.
21: President Trump's plan to build a triumphal arch near Washington, D.C. won initial approval from a key federal agency. Ed Donahue, Washington.
5: The New York Times, the Daily News, and other media outlets are asking a federal judge to impose sanctions on OpenAI. I'm Lisa Dwyer.
22: Disney dives back into the ocean with a live-action version of Moana. I'm Kevin Carr.
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5: Coming up, the DOJ, is taking action against Maryland for their sanctuary policies. We're going to get into those details in a second. And also an update on the earthquake in Venezuela. I do want to follow up on one thing I just mentioned. I'm not overstating the case. The Democrats have a very serious problem with their Democrat nominee, one of their nominees vying for the nomination, I should say, in the primary in Michigan. It's the last major, Missouri and Michigan are the last two major primaries yet to happen here. And actually, no, that's not true. Virginia. Hello, Virginia. Virginia has a primary coming, too, but they don't have a, it's not quite as hotly contested as these primaries in Missouri and in Michigan. And Michigan, they have a guy named Abdul El-Sayed. He was on MS Now yesterday. Simone Sanders. Simone Sanders presented the fact that now that it's a two-person race, Mallory McMorrow, who had been running as a Democrat, she dropped out. It's Haley Stevens and Abdul El-Sayed. And AIPAC, which is a bunch of Americans who love and support the Nation of Israel, they are running ads on behalf of Haley Stevens because Abdul El-Sayed, well, is an anti-Semite. And is pro-Hamas. There's no two ways to slice it. He's appealing to the Rashida Tlaib voter, the Dearborn, Hamtramck, people who identify more as Arab, Muslim, Palestinian than as American. That's the Democrat base now. The Democrats are throwing down with people like that. Abdul El-Sayed was on with Simone Sanders, and Simone Sanders says, well, we got this latest poll now that it's a two-person race, and it looks like you're falling behind Haley Stevens. What do you think about that? Here was his answer. I'm going to read you the transcript. This is what he said. He said, thank you for having me. I just want to draw attention that that poll wasn't from Politico. That poll seems to be funded by AIPAC. The poll was not funded by AIPAC. It's an independent poll. It's from a polling firm that just polls. That's what they do. But he immediately said, it's the Jews, those lion money grubbing Jews. That's who they've got right now in Michigan. And the Democrats are fine with it. They're just fine with it. That rinse, lather, rinse, repeat. Lather, rinse, repeat. The Democrats are going to keep doing what they've been doing. They stepped in it with Graham Plattner, but they think they'll be fine elsewhere because that's how power hungry they are. Coming up, this issue with immigration in Maryland and maybe some legal action against their sanctuary city policies in just 60 seconds. But I do want to give you an update on the earthquake-ravaged Venezuelans right now. The search still goes on for victims who, incredibly, might still be alive. Time is running out, though. NBC News here is reporting of some international rescue crews that have begun to give us hope. Here's NBC News.
6: After two back-to-back earthquakes hit Venezuela, more than 30,000 people have been reported missing. Among them, Pedro Veloz and Alejandrina de Veloz. their grandchildren. Valeria Veloz, who lives in Spain, and Pedro Veloz, who lives in Orlando, Florida, say they're living a nightmare. Now, as international rescue crews have begun to leave Venezuela and some sites are even being demolished, they're worried they'll never be able to get their grandparents' remains back.
5: 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Food for the Poor, a great organization. And your donation will go right to those who need it. Thank you so much for that. So yesterday, the Justice Department issued a statement, a public statement. I want to lay it out for you here. It was a lawsuit against the state of Maryland and Maryland Attorney General Anthony Brown over the state's sanctuary policies that interfere with the federal government's enforcement of immigration laws. Here's a quote from the Associate Attorney General, Stanley Woodward. Federal immigration officers merely enforce the laws that our nation's elected representatives of Congress passed, reflecting the will of the people. When sanctuary jurisdictions enact laws to shield illegal aliens from federal law enforcement, it is not merely federal law that's violated, but the voices of everyday American voters silenced. Today's suit proves that this department will never stand for such lawless action from blue state leaders. And just to be clear, these policies are specifically Maryland refusing to cooperate and ordering local law enforcement, county sheriffs to no longer participate in any program that works with federal ICE agents and federal law enforcement. That's huge, and it's going to make a difference. Let's see how Maryland responds. 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
7: President Trump has fired the last remaining members of the independent commission that helped state election officials. Multiple outlets reported Thursday that the last three members of the Bipartisan Election Assistance Commission were notified of their terminations via email. The Election Assistance Commission was created in 2002 to assist states with elections. Its duties include certifying voting systems and maintaining mail-in voter forms. Mexican President Claudia Sheinbaum says Mexico plans to pursue legal action against the U.S. following a fatal shooting involving Immigration and Customs Enforcement agents in Houston. The victim was identified as 52-year-old Mexican national Lorenzo Araujo. Turns out Araujo is not the man ICE was looking for.
8: What is happening to me?
7: Spider-Man Brand New Day is looking to swing to the biggest opening of the year when it hits theaters later this year. The fourth Tom Holland-led Spidey movie is projected to make between $180 to $190 million domestically in its first weekend. I'm Michael Kastner.
9: Denver and the Front Range will see those skies clear for early Friday. Temps starting off in the upper 50s with afternoon highs Friday near 90 degrees. Additional widely scattered thunderstorms mainly in the afternoon, then ending Friday night. Lows Friday night will be near 60. Lots of sun and hot summer heat for the weekend. Mid-90s Saturday and Sunday with lows lower in mid-60s. Upper 90s also going to be around Monday, possibly even near 100. Going to start the work week sunny and dry. I'm Day Weather Meteorologist John Watzel.
8: Current temperature,
10: 61 degrees.
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5: We're in the Relief Factor studios here on our flagship station, WMAL, in Washington, D.C. Longtime friend of this program is the one and the only Mark Morano of Climate Depot. He is a fierce defender of logic, facts, and science, which, comes in short order sometimes when you're talking about climate policies and trusting the science behind global warming. But, Mark, you're doing a bit of a victory lap on a couple of different topics right now connected to the climate. So we're happy to have you on, and we're happy to celebrate the great advocacy and work that you've been doing over the decades. Good morning, sir.
17: Hey, good morning, Larry. Yes, these are amazing times to watch what's happening. I've been doing this 26 years on the climate beat, and I have a lot more gray hair. Actually, I have a lot less hair than when I started, but this is clearly the low point of the entire climate agenda in going back decades, even before Al Gore's film. We've never been seen a lower point in the history of this climate change movement.
5: 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You'll get all the details, but you can grow your hair back just like I did. Meanwhile, Mark, let's start with bovine flatulence. This may have been my very favorite thing that the climate zealots embraced. It was about 15, 20 years ago when they decided that cow tooting, the flatulence created by livestock, was actually one of the greatest harms to this planet's existence. And so that's why they forced fake meat on us, why they were trying to get people to eat soy instead of beef, and that we got to stop with all the cows grazing in the fields and then farting to their heart's content. But Europe, of all continents, Europe has actually made a turnaround on this. Tell us this latest development.
17: Yeah, this is remarkable. And as you said, it's absolutely, it's been 2 decades. Actually, the real watershed moment was 2006. I was working in the Senate Environment Public Works Committee. The

0: behind all of these so-called science-based political movements are. It's an incredibly seminal book. All right, Mark, I'm done selling your books for you. Let's go back to this issue with the cows and their flatulence. You just mentioned the people power movement, and you laid that out with the farmers and all of the protests. We saw that. You also mentioned Donald Trump. What did Donald Trump have to do with the EU's policy toward beef and livestock?
1: Well, I mean, Donald Trump has and this is actually confirmed by the New York Times, the Bloomberg News, all the mainstream corporate media have said the entire global net zero energy policy, which has collapsed in the last year and a half, and they credit Donald Trump. Not only has he come in and done Donald Trump 2.0, blown away Donald Trump 1.0, and over 300 actions, dismantling the climate agenda, making it, CNN was forced to admit that the United States is producing more oil currently than any other nation in the history of the planet. And that's almost a verbatim quote from CNN. So first of all, he laid waste to the energy restrictions, number one. And number two, he laid waste to the narrative. And I think that is the most significant. When you have a world leader willing to call global warming a scam, a cult, a religion, and a hoax, and not only him, but his energy secretary, Chris Wright, his EPA chief, Lee Zeldin, that has a huge impact. That stretched over into Europe. You know, the German Prime Minister Merz was mocking net zero. It's kind of like what DeSantis did in Florida during COVID. Without a DeSantis standing up to the lockdowns and mask mandates, vaccine, et cetera, and even having, the press conferences, he gave cover to all these other Republican governors to stand up to this whole public health authority. And that's what Donald Trump is doing. And so that was a huge thing he has done, is flip that narrative to now globally you can challenge and make fun of all the climate change claims. And that's why Europe has largely gone silent when it comes to the science. You still have the UN trying their best to scare everyone, but no one's paying attention.
0: Mark Morano is our guest from Climate Depot. And Mark, there's also another issue facing Europe right now, and that has to do with deaths due to heat stroke and other heat-related deaths.
1: Yes.
0: By the tens of thousands, they're having a heat wave, or they had a heat wave earlier in the summer. We had a heat wave here. But at the same time, we had the World Cup. We had a bunch of Europeans over here, and you saw them all over social media saying, oh my gosh, the air conditioning in America is incredible. And you don't have to be rich to have air conditioning. Everybody's got air conditioning. I think many of us just sort of assumed that Europe was part of the 21st century, and they had, well, forget that, the late 20th century, and they had air conditioning. But by choice, they have decided to keep their continent relatively free of air conditioning for most Europeans. And that was also linked to climate change? That was linked to global warming?
1: It was. Well, first of all, the stats, they're astounding. If you look at, first of all, the United States is about 90% of households have air conditioning available. India, over 75%. Nigeria in Africa, 60% of households have air conditioning. You know what the continent of Europe currently stands at? 20 to 25% of households have it.
0: Wow.
1: They are less access to air conditioning than most developing world countries.
0: Third world nations.
1: Shock.
0: Yeah. That's incredible.
1: And here's the thing. This is what I took a deep dive into this with their stats. You can actually get, if you want air conditioning and you want to raise your 20% chance of having it available, all you have to do is one simple thing, Larry, and that is, and I'm not making this up, this is EU-wide policy, all you have to do is die. Because the moment you die, it is mandated by EU law that you have, your body, your corpse, has to be refrigerated in a refrigeration chamber down to 34 degrees
0: Stop
1: Fahrenheit.
0: It.
1: So if you're literally
0: dying, that's how you get your relief.
1: That's how you get your relief. And that's what the EU has been doing. And it's amazing because most people don't even realize it, but there's a simple way out. You want air conditioning? You just simply die. And then it's mandated by law. You will be refrigerated.
0: Well, and from the perspective of these socialist governments, that's actually a win-win because it takes you off of the healthcare system that is making them go bankrupt as well. I say in a sadly cynical but accurate way. Mark Morano, enjoy your victory lap, but you know they'll be back. They'll be back, these Marxists. They'll find a way. Rush Limbaugh used to call them watermelon Democrats, right? They're green on the outside, but it's really red on the inside. This is, the environment is just a tool to get to Marxism.
1: Yeah, I'm not declaring victory per se. Notice. I opened the show by saying this is the low point, and it truly is. However, they've now shifted the Democrats in the U.S. They talk about energy affordability. You don't hear them talking about
0: affordability is their new climate hoax. We got to leave it there. Mark Morano, Climate Depot. Thank you, sir. 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
0: Now, I want to let you know that a friend of this program, Bethany Mandel, is going to be joining us on a various host of topics. She's a brilliant writer, a great conservative. She's the mother of six, and she is a homeschooler, and she's always got great observations on motherhood, on homeschooling, on education, about the woke left. She joins us at 7:30. One thing I want to talk to her about is this article in The Atlantic that just came out. The age of reading is over, says The Atlantic. You remember when you were in school, when you were in high school in particular, when math started to get a little hard? You know, you're past long division and basic algebra. You know, you're into geometry and theorems and hypotheses. And so maybe you even made it up to Algebra 2 or trigonometry and all that. I didn't, by the way. When I graduated high school in California, the minimum requirements is in math is that you get up to geometry. That was the minimum requirement. And thank God, because I barely made it through geometry. But you remember that guy in class when it started to get, you know, a little theoretical and hard to sort of wrap your brain around math. And not everybody's brain is meant for math. I'm not going to lie. I get it. But there's always that guy in the back of the room who, when the math teacher, and my math teacher was great, by the way, Mr. Bose, I think his name was. He actually used to work for NASA. He worked for the military industrial complex in Orange County, California. And when a lot of the defense and aerospace contracts started to dry up and they started shutting up, he was out of a job. But he was one of the guys with the slide rule that figured out how to get Apollo 13 back to Earth. That was my geometry teacher in high school at Corona Del Mar High School in Newport Beach, California. And so he was out of a job, like in his 50s, and so he became a math teacher in high school. And I made his life a living hell. And you know the guy in the back of the room who always raises his hand and said, "Why do I have to learn this stuff? I'm never going to have to use it in the real world." That was me. I was that guy, okay? And it's true that the geometry and trigonometry don't really show up in my everyday line of work, okay? I was accurate as well, but some people in that room did need it, apparently. Well, now we've reached a point where the guy in the back of the room holding up his hand is saying, "Why do I have to learn this? I'm never going to use it in the real world." But he's saying it in an English class, in a literature class, in a composition class, in a basic reading class, because there is a whole new generation of young Americans who aren't reading and don't know how to write, don't know how to spell. They've got devices to fix their spelling errors for them in real time. And why read a book when you can just ask an AI bot to summarize it for you? I mean, you don't even have to buy the Cliff Notes and read that like I often did. And it wasn't because I didn't love reading. I do love reading, and I still read voraciously. That's where my forte was. I loved English. I loved history. Not so much math and science, which is kind of funny because half of my kids all grew up with great STEM careers, and they're all over the science and engineering. That's what they do. But I also raised one kid who works in the performing arts in theater, and so she, like I, loves literature. Well, according to The Atlantic, forget about literature at this point. This is how this story begins. In The Atlantic, it's actually sad and terrifying. 2,300 years ago, the legend goes, King Ptolemy of Egypt asked his court advisor to assemble a comprehensive collection of the world's written works. He had served under Alexander the Great, envisioned a library that would safeguard the sum total of humanity's knowledge. His successors inherited the mandate. Royal forces ransacked every ship that arrived at Alexandria, searching for scrolls. They were stored at the Musaean Shrine to the Muses, modeled after Aristotle's Lyceum. Aristotle's own book collection was said to be among the holdings. Here we are 2,000 years later, under very different circumstances, the darkness is gathering again. Americans, once a member of a proudly literate society, read much less than they used to. According to the National Endowment of the Arts, which conducts the most comprehensive survey of the nation's reading habits, fewer than half of all adults reported having read a book of any kind in 2022. Only 38% read a novel or a short story. What is going on? This is a very real thing, and it's manifest into students at a college level, at bastions of higher learning like Harvard, if you want to still call Harvard a bastion of higher learning. being unable to perform basic English skills, like knowing how to paraphrase something. They don't know how to paraphrase something. And let me put it another way. I'm not quite sure how to put it another way. That's a paraphrase joke, if you're paying attention. See, if you got that joke, you're miles ahead of your average Harvard student. 51% of American adults have read zero books last year. And I wonder if this is a result of audiobooks. I wonder if audiobooks are included in this. That might be part of this, too. And I do love audiobooks, but I also read real books on paper as well. In fact, I've got books around me all the time that I go back to and refer to. What's happening with our kids? And are you noticing this in your home as well? We're going to talk about it, and I'm going to have you contribute to the conversation, too. Bethany Mandel joins us in the next hour to discuss it, too. As Bethany Mandel pointed out in social media yesterday, Charlotte Mason and classical homeschoolers are going to save the country. May I suggest that the public education system has irrevocably lost trust and needs to be dismantled. You shouldn't have to have a parent willing and able to homeschool in order to be literate. Yeah, that's the other hidden stat in here. If you didn't go to Americans' public schools, you're actually way ahead of the game when it comes to literacy. Gee, I wonder why. More to come on O'Connor and Company.
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13: Hey everybody, Mike Bohorst of the Restaurant Shows. 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
16: Israel says it recently provided U.S. officials with intelligence that pointed to a new alleged Iranian plot to assassinate President Trump. More from Mark Mayfield.
17: The report from the Wall Street Journal, based on sources familiar with the matter, said Israeli officials viewed the threat as credible and warned Washington following already heightened U.S.-Iran tensions during the ongoing war. CNN also reported that two sources confirmed the warning, with one saying it was delivered earlier this week. However, other U.S. officials told CNN they believe the intelligence might have been intended to shape Trump's decision-making as he considers whether to expand U.S. military action against Iran.
16: The last remaining members of the independent commission that helped state elections are being ousted by the Trump administration. More from Rory O'Neill.
18: The three remaining members of the bipartisan Election Assistance Commission are out. Politico says two members appointed by Barack Obama were fired, and a member put on the panel by President Trump was allowed to resign. The commission was created in 2002 to help states with elections by certifying voting systems and other tasks. Democratic Senator Mark Warner says the dismissals, just months before the midterms, should concern every American.
16: The man killed by ICE agents in Texas earlier this week was actually not the man they were looking for. Immigration agents killed a man during a traffic stop in Houston on Tuesday after claiming he tried to run them over in his van. On Thursday, ICE said the agents were looking for two people from Guatemala who were not in the van. Maine Democrat Graham Plattner says he'll officially withdraw his bid for the U.S. Senate Monday. He suspended his bid earlier this week due to allegations of sexual assault that he's denied. More from Hallie Jackson.
19: The implosion of Plattner's campaign throwing into chaos a race Democrats saw as their best hope of flipping a Republican Senate seat currently held by Susan Collins.
16: I'm Michael Kastner.
20: We wrapped up overnight road work on I-70 west of C-470. We have police reported on I-70 near Vasquez and east of downtown westbound I-70 orange cones on the right for the work before E-470. Construction on the westbound C-470 off-ramp to northbound Santa Fe. That runs through September. And construction on Sheridan between 17th and 26th along the west side of Sloan Lake. I'm Danny Christos.
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23: Denver and the Front Range will see those skies clear for early Friday. Temps starting off in the upper 50s with afternoon highs Friday near 90 degrees. Additional widely scattered thunderstorms mainly in the afternoon, then ending Friday night. Lows Friday night will be near 60. Lots of sun and hot summer heat for the weekend. Mid-90s Saturday and Sunday with lows lower in mid-60s. Upper 90s also going to be around Monday, possibly even near 100. Going to start the work week sunny and dry. I'm Day Weather Meteorologist Don Watzel.
24: Current temperature
25: 61 degrees.
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27: This is Dan Kaplis. Truck crash cases are different from any other kind of case because semis are 80,000-pound guided missiles that, in the wrong hands, cause horrific death and destruction. Truck crash cases involve lots of electronically stored evidence that must be immediately preserved, including the truck's black box. And there are often multiple companies that may be at fault, sometimes including a broker who recklessly hired a dangerous trucking company. 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Truck crash cases are different from any other kind of case because semis are 80,000-pound guided missiles that, in the wrong hands, cause horrific death and destruction. Truck crash cases involve lots of electronically stored evidence that must be immediately preserved, including the truck's black box. 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
0: 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It's a Christian charity helping out people in the earthquake-ravaged Venezuela right now. Your donations go right there. We really appreciate you helping out. Coming up in 30 minutes, friend of this program, friend of mine, friend of humanity, Americans, and puppies worldwide, Bethany Mandel will join us on a whole host of topics that are in the news, including Graham Plattner and the latest out of Maine. Joining us right now, also a friend of the program, also a friend of mine, and therefore a friend of all Americans and puppy dogs everywhere. He is the former governor of the state of Wisconsin, a Midwestern Reagan Republican just like me, and now he is the president of Young America's Foundation, where he is helping mold the future conservative minds and activists and politicians and journalists of the future. He is the one and only Governor Scott Walker. Governor Walker, great talking with you, sir. Thanks for joining us.
3: Wow. I like that intro. That's pretty good.
0: I know, I went a little overboard there. It's like you're at a UFC fight or something. Listen, I made a mistake earlier. I said the last two big states that still have primaries are Michigan and Missouri, but I forgot Wisconsin. You got a very hard-fought battle going on in Wisconsin right now.
3: Yeah.
0: I was doing a little research on it because of all these Marxists, all these socialist candidates, and you got one there in Wisconsin, Francesca Hong's her name. She appeared on this podcast of this odious anti-Semite bully monster, Hassan Piker. And then, I don't know if you caught this, take a look at this as Piker was asking Francesca Hong, the Marxist in Wisconsin, where she stood on a whole laundry list of topics. Here, take a listen to this.
4: Now we're going to do rapid fire. Super easy, super simple. Rapid fire, do you support repealing Act 10?
5: Yes.
4: Universal child care?
5: Yes.
4: Free school meals?
5: Yes.
4: Guaranteed pay leave?
5: Yes.
4: Abolishing ICE?
5: Yes.
4: A one-year data center moratorium?
5: Yes.
4: Breaking up Big Ag?
5: Yes.
4: Public grocery stores?
5: Yes.
4: Right to repair?
5: Yes.
4: Legalizing cannabis?
5: Yes.
4: Overturning Citizens United?
5: Yes.
4: A workers' bill of rights?
5: Yes.
4: A free Palestine?
5: Yes.
4: A Scott Walker statue that people can go to that are made by local artisans and craftsmen that people can slap up if they want to.
5: Tentatively, yes.
4: Okay, I tried to sneak that in there. I was like, oh, we got the momentum, like you're saying yes to everything. Maybe I could catch you.
0: Scott Walker, they're still running against you and your legacy. What do you think of that?
3: I love it. Turn the other cheek. Right? Now, in this case, she is exactly the candidate you expect in New York City in a primary, but not exactly what you'd expect in a battleground state like Wisconsin, Michigan, Pennsylvania. Yet she is the front runner in the race for that the Democrats have for governor of the state of Wisconsin. And I wouldn't write it off. She could not only win, but in a close state, closest swing state in America, she could conceivably win if the tide isn't turning in the right direction. So as ridiculous as those questions sound, I mean, what does a free Palestine have to do with being governor, regardless of how long her positions are?
0: Right. Or overturning Citizens United, which would take, you know, a constitutional amendment or a new Supreme Court justice. I don't think the guy, I know as governor of Wisconsin, you would have loved to have a say in issues like that, but you don't.
3: This is where their party's gone. There's actually a journalist by the name of Craig Gilbert who is one of the few in the media that really takes his crap seriously. He went years ago and got a degree in statistics. So because Wisconsin was such a battleground state, he wanted to better understand the polling that's done and be able to give a good description. That he did an analysis of one of the recent polls and showed how dramatically, radically to the left voters in the primary have gone in Wisconsin, so much so I think my predecessor, Jim Doyle, a two-term Democrat, former attorney general, couldn't even win a primary today. That's how radical they are. And now he's Francisco Hong ahead. But Sarah Rodriguez, the current lieutenant governor, the one they're trying to kind of do what they did with Biden, you know, they just had another Democrat get out. They had one before that get out. They were sort of the somewhat mainstream in the eyes of the Democrats, kind of alley there. They're trying to coalesce behind this Sarah Rodriguez in hopes that they could push out this socialist, this democratic socialist. But the irony is Sarah Rodriguez won't announce what you just heard Francisco Hong say on the air. So she's no better. In fact, she may be even worse because once she's their nominee, she'll get pushed around. So it's a real battle here in Wisconsin.
0: Yeah, so, a couple of those items that Hassan Piker laid out there, the policies, obviously I disagree with vehemently with all of them, or many of them, I should say, but some of them do resonate with voters, things that sort of cross against party lines. For instance, a one-year moratorium on data centers. Of all of the things that he just listed, that crosses the political aisle. Let me rephrase my question, Governor Walker. There are some things that these Marxists are running on that I don't necessarily disagree with, the issues and the anger and the frustration the voters have. I vehemently disagree with their solutions, which is more government control and in some cases, full-on Marxist, you know, government takeover of private industries. But do Republicans need to pay attention of what the voters are upset about right now so that we can have some solutions to these problems?
3: Absolutely. You know, the good news in Wisconsin, Tom Tiffany, the guy running for governor, a small business person, someone who is an ally of mine in the state legislature, is now an ally of the president's in Congress, but it's really coming back to bring back his small town, small business roots. He recognizes things like the data center, and he recognizes part of the problem, as it is in so many of these issues, was in the first place, governments gave these entities unlimited subsidies, took away local control. Those are the answers to those things. Give people locally control. Don't subsidize them with taxpayers' dollars. Don't say you're going to ban a private business. Those are things that Marxists talk about. But there are ways to react to the real concerns that people have on issues. The biggest, of course, of which is just cost. The answer on these issues is cost is not more government. What are the two most messed up areas in our economy, education and healthcare, and they're the two most highly regulated by the government. We don't need more government. We need less of it.
0: Governor Walker, I've often admired how you can look at an issue and look at how it's being portrayed by the left and by the media. Oftentimes, you know, that's synonymous. And you recognize that they're able to make political inroads because of their use of language. So let me get an example to you. I find it fascinating that we're not talking about inflation anymore. We're talking about affordability. And they mean the same thing. The reason why things are not affordable in many cases is because of inflation. And, of course, the root cause of inflation is the government spending money they don't have. And so, in a weird way, the Republicans, sadly, have sort of fallen into the trap because we're now talking about affordability. The reason we've got this problem is because of big government spending. And the only solution people like Zora Mamdani or Francesca Hong has is to exacerbate the problem with more government spending.
3: You're totally right. I mean, I don't even say the affordability. I talk about cost of living. What is the cost of living? Yeah. Why are gas prices up? Why are housing prices up? Actually, interesting point. You know, just a report the other day about housing prices, how deeply inflated, how increased they were after the wave of 4 years of illegal immigration coming in and filling up the marketplace as well. Just one more thing the government screwed up. But really, in the end, at the state, most certainly at the federal level, if the government would stop spending, that would have a dramatic impact on what things cost here in America. Because you're right, the more the government spends, the more poorly they spend. I mean, her list is not unique to her or that interview, but talking about government-run grocery stores. Go to Venezuela. We can see how someone who was democratically elected, someone who was elected in a free and open election initially, Hugo Chavez, a Democrat socialist, someone who then turned around, took over the means of production, nationalized their industries like oil, did that to grocery stores and gas stations, ruined the economy. No other nation in the world in the last 100 years has had a worse drop in the economy other than Germany and Japan right after World War II. Venezuela was ruined by socialism. And people got to wake up. These are exactly the same policies that Francisco Hong, the mayor of New York, other radicals across the country are talking about. We know they failed over and over again. It's what we teach young people all the time at Young America's Foundation.
0: That's right. This is why we need Young America's Foundation, because you continue to carry the torch lit by Ronald Reagan. We thought, of course, that when the Soviet Union fell and the Berlin Wall came down, that the fight against communism and Marxism was over. But no, every generation, as Ronald Reagan predicted, every generation needs to be re-educated about these dangers. In fact, if you could, Governor Walker, we need to talk about what you're doing there at Young America's Foundation, how it links back to the Reagan legacy. And you've got a couple of events coming up that I want to talk about, because all of our listeners, all of our viewers on the Salem News Channel, as well as across the Salem Radio Network, they can all participate, or their children, their grandchildren, their godchildren can all be a part of this as well. Can you stick with us for one more segment, sir?
3: Absolutely.
0: Excellent. Scott Walker, former governor of Wisconsin, and I always like to remind him, my first choice for president back in 2016. I mean, he didn't make it as far as I wanted, but eventually I voted for Trump, but he was my first choice, Scott Walker was. More to come here on O'Connor and Company. Keep it here.
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9: Friday morning. It's a nice and easy drive out here so far. We're in great shape. Not much going on yet. Light traffic and speeds on the high side everywhere. It's a great drive in I-70 headed to the airport. 15 minutes on Peña. I-70 to the terminal. No trouble. 225 through Aurora. C-470, 6th Avenue. Highway 36. I-25 looks great. Downtown of the Tech Center. No delay. with traffic. I'm Susan Phelan.
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0: It was 1987, the annual convention of Kiwanis International. President Ronald Reagan, greatest president of my lifetime, I'll die on that hill, said freedom is never more than one generation away from extinction. It has to be fought for and defended by each generation. Perfect example, in Wisconsin, of all places, you've got a candidate for governor who made the case for Marxism to voters of the Badger State. And here's what she said, Francesca Hahn. Take a listen to this.
13: I think that when folks hear socialism, they may be taken aback, but I bring it back to potholes and the Packers and public education and, you know, issues that have broad bipartisan support.
0: Yeah, that's enough of that. Hold on, the three Ps, potholes, public education, and the Packers. Scott Walker, your Green Bay Packers are nothing but a bunch of Marxists. Is that the case she's making? Is that going to fly?
3: Yeah, Coach Vince Lombardi would be rolling over in his grave right now if he heard that.
0: Don't forget that. Brett Favre is alive, and he might go with throttle her.
3: Yeah, exactly. But this is a great warning, not only in politics, but particularly with our kids these days. Don't presume that because these are radical ideas, in our opinion, don't presume that because these ideas have never worked in the history of the world, don't presume that just because this makes sense for us to point out how ridiculous this is, that that's a given. You know, you mentioned Ronald Reagan and what he did, and think about the Berlin Wall, the speech he gave at the Berlin Wall, the speech we all think of, tear down this wall, you know, come to this gate, open this gate, tear down this wall. That speech next June will be 40 years old.
0: Wow.
3: And one of the things we're doing at Young America's Foundation is more than commemorating that speech. And we have a slab of the Berlin Wall right at our Reagan Ranch Center in Santa Barbara, California.
0: Mm-hmm.
3: We understand, though, that when people come in, we now have a video with it because we need people, but particularly young people, to understand why there was a wall there in the first place. It wasn't a wall to keep the country safe. It wasn't a wall to keep people from coming into Germany illegally to cause damage. It was a wall to keep people from leaving, from keep people from trying
0: that's right.
3: to flee the oppressive communist state. And that's what people need to wake up to. Again, we can see it right now in Venezuela. a democratic socialist beginning that led to oppression, that led to imprisoning political opponents, that led to an economy that dropped almost 80% when it comes to GDP. We know what happens when these policies are enacted, but we can't presume that young people know that without us telling them.
0: So this is why I love Young America's Foundation so much, and I'm so thrilled to when I'm asked to participate in your programs, because you really do bring Reagan's vision alive, which is the vision of our founders that we're celebrating 250 years later. But also, it's not a virtual organization. You are very much, you bring these young people together. They interact with each other in real life, not virtually, not on social media. And you've got a couple of events. First of all, next week at the boyhood home of Ronald Reagan, which is under the charge of Young America's Foundation in Dixon, Illinois. This is a high school conference. First of all, is it too late for people to register for this since it's coming up?
3: No, they can still come in. High schoolers will take all the way up until Wednesday of next week. Middle schoolers, we always make room for. We have a wonderful middle school expedition program there, as we do across the country. In fact, ask Bethany Mendel. One of her kids went to our one at the Museum of the Bible in D.C. last May, right, and had a fabulous time. But yeah, they can do it. freedom@250.com, freedom@250.com, or go to yf.org. But freedom@250.com specifically has all the stuff about next week. And then, of course, as you know, coming up the beginning of next month, first
0: yeah,
3: week
0: the
3: of
0: big
3: August,
0: kahuna, the National Conservative Student Conference in D.C.
3: Yeah, we're going to have Kick It Off at Mount Vernon. We're going to have Ben Shapiro, former British Prime Minister Boris Johnson, who's in a compelling case that to save the West, America has to be strong again. But all sorts of amazing speakers, folks a part of that program, Isabel Brown, Andrew Klavan. You think of Jason Mires, the former attorney general there in the Commonwealth of Virginia. Just really great, great speakers just at that rally alone, on top of all the other things that will happen as part of that conference. And that one's for college students, and we even have a special component for college interns on the Hill who maybe can't take off during the day, who want to come and join us at night. This is just part of the litany of things. We had big events in Nashville at the Reagan Ranch. We're now, like you said, the Reagan Boyd Home. Later, we'll have a college program in October in the fall in Philadelphia. Really just an impressive lineup of speakers and activities. But the coolest thing, and you've been at these before, the speakers are great. We always love it when you're there, you energize young people and, more importantly, equip them to go out and act on their beliefs. But it's seeing other young people together, realizing they are not alone, is probably the most impactful part of these conferences.
0: Yep, it's how Reagan's legacy and our late good friend Charlie Kirk's legacy merge into one with Young America's Foundation and the great work you do. Governor Walker, always great to talk to you, sir. 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
16: Israel says it warned the U.S. about an Iranian plot to kill President Trump. The report from the Wall Street Journal, based on sources familiar with the matter, said Israeli officials viewed the threat as credible and warned Washington following already heightened U.S.-Iran tensions during the ongoing war. President Trump has let go the entire independent commission that helped state election officials. Multiple outlets reported Thursday that the last three members of the bipartisan Election Assistance Commission were notified of the move via email. The Election Assistance Commission was created in 2002 to assist states with elections. Today is National French Fry Day. 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
16: And on Wall Street, stock futures are mixed. I'm Michael Kastner.
17: Denver and the Front Range will see those skies clear for early Friday. Temps starting off in the upper 50s with afternoon highs Friday near 90 degrees. Additional widely scattered thunderstorms mainly in the afternoon, then ending Friday night. Lows Friday night will be near 60. Lots of sun and hot summer heat for the weekend. Mid-90s Saturday and Sunday with lows lower in mid-60s. Upper 90s also going to be around Monday, possibly even near 100. Going to start the work week sunny and dry. I'm Day Weather Meteorologist. Just on Wetzel.
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0: Joining us right now is the host of the Mom Wars podcast and the proprietrix of the Mom Wars Substack. She's also the co-author of Stolen Youth. She's a homeschool mom. She's a dear friend of mine, a great radio guest, very good writer. So, of course, my friend and colleague Hugh Hewitt has stolen her from me as a regular guest on his program. In fact, Bethany Mandel was a semi-regular co-host of this morning program on WMAL, our flagship in Washington. Bethany Mandel, thank you for returning back to the show you belong to. Not that Hugh Hewitt garbage that you're participating in on a regular basis, slumming it with the Hugh man. Good morning, Bethany. Great to talk with you.
26: So it's very simple. Hugh invites me on his show, and we have a standing date, and you and I don't. So well, I would love to enter into a regular radio relationship with you again, because you had me first.
0: It's true. You know, and once you've had Larry.
26: My dance card is open. I'm yours.
0: All right. We will make that happen. By the way, I don't know if you were listening, but Governor Scott Walker, Young America's Foundation, was just on. We were talking about the great programs YAF does, and he just said, hey, you should ask Bethany. Her daughter just attended one of our middle school programs. People think that YAF is just for college. If you want, real fast, what was your experience as the homeschooling parent of a middle school kid participating?
26: She was thrilled. She has been coming to conferences with me her entire life, and she was finally able to participate in one of these political conferences herself, and she was floating on air when she walked out of the Museum of the Bible Day. I met so many kids who are all interested in the same things that I'm interested in. There was a boy who thought she was pretty. That's, of course, important as well. We can't overlook the importance of boys and girls meeting and similarly aligned boys and girls meeting.
0: Yeah.
26: But she had an amazing time, and she got a handwritten note afterwards. Thank you so much. And she showed it to me, and she said, this is an exceptionally well-run program. And I said, I think you're right, darling.
0: She used the word exceptionally. See, this is what I mean about homeschool. And Bethany, it's funny because one of the questions I hear so often from parents my age or a little bit younger as their kids are heading off to college is, what do I do for my kid to equip them, because they're going to get indoctrinated with all of the crazy woke stuff at college? Okay. First answer is send them to the right college, or maybe not at all. But secondly, you got to do what you're doing, which is equip your kids from a very early age to understand our values and why we believe what we believe.
26: Yeah, when I wrote Stolen Youth, the number one regret that I heard from parents of kids who had sort of gone astray politically and ideologically was that they felt like they

0: Good morning again, everyone. 710 KNUS on a Friday morning. I'm Peter Boyles. July the 10th, 2026. And boy, we got some stories this morning. Victor Marks wins the GOP nod for governor, will face Democrat Phil Weiser in November. And perhaps a more dangerous question, and I thought about this last night, why or could not Iran attack us? It is this all-hands-on-deck moment, and are you thinking about this as this war between the United States and Iran expands into Iranian strikes around the region? And if you think about this, do you think about yourself? Do you think about something that could happen here? And last but not least, we do have this new Ramsey book in studio, Doc Miller. The book is entitled Prostitution of Justice. So given all of those things, hit the button. Let's get Blake into the job. It's Friday morning.
1: Blake Olson, news and comment.
2: TGIF.
0: Yeah.
2: 50, what a beautiful morning. The sky is clear. The sun's rising. You can feel the little coolness in the air. It's beautiful.
0: Stagger Lee, man. The night was clear and the moon was yellow.
2: Yes. Very nice.
0: Leaves came tumbling down.
2: I need the music.
0: My boy.
2: Underneath you. Hey, great to see you. Great to hear from you. Great to work with you this week. And you've made it. You have one more tomorrow.
0: Got Saturday.
2: The marathon continues, but what a great week, man.
0: And the beat goes on.
2: And the beat goes on.
0: Boy, bunch of stuff. Last night I was thinking, man, we got some good on-airs. There's some good stuff I want to work on, too, but... do you expect an attack in this country? Serious question. I mean, we've been jerking with these Iranians, and they've been designated by the United States a state sponsor of terror, and Donald Trump, and we've been pounding them like a redheaded stepson, and they fire back at Bahrain, they fire back any place and everywhere they can, and now... if you're the Iranians and they're smoking us, we're smoking them, do they come back here?
2: Well, I pray that's not the case, I would understand that could happen, and I wouldn't be shocked if it did. That's kind of what happens when you attack someone and bomb someone over and over and over, and they've put up an incredible fight.
0: Boom. I mean, the Doolittle raid was all about that, was, you know, all these different things that have happened historically. So we got that to talk about. Victor Marks wins.
2: Yeah, hey, as called by you, you broke the story on Monday.
0: Yeah. took. I just said he's won. And,
2: declared it.
0: Got all mad at me.
2: Oh, that's great.
0: Victor Marks wins.
2: Yeah, it's quite a political story. I mean, it's quite a feat.
0: It's an upset.
2: Absolutely. It is an upset. Yeah, an upset. You're right. So. Speaking of getting bombarded, now we'll see. I can't even remember who your guest was that said this. Maybe two or three people may have said this, but now... you wonder if the Denver media really actually goes after him even more.
0: Get ready.
2: Get ready. Well, I mean, that's what it's all about. That's what you're supposed to do.
0: And last but not least, a new Ramsey book.
2: Yeah.
0: And they're in studio with us this morning.
2: Oh, wow. So that's at what time? 8 o'clock?
0: 8 o'clock.
2: Okay. Oh, amazing.
0: December the 26th, 1996. Wow.
2: So this one just came out?
0: Just dropped.
2: Wow.
0: Prostitution of Justice.
2: How far into it are you?
0: I haven't gotten it. They're bringing it to me.
2: Okay.
0: So.
2: Okay.
0: But who killed JonBenet Ramsey?
2: Man.
0: It's not a whodunit.
2: Boy, that thing.
0: No.
2: Yeah. You were right in the middle of it.
0: Took a little heat.
2: Man, you were all over the place. I remember turning on the TV numerous occasions. Like, wait, whoa. Peter's there? Peter's there?
0: Listening to George Jones. And there's something I want to play. We've been talking about when Chuck Berry punched Keith Richards. Mm-hmm. Were you part of those conversations?
2: That was so funny. So when you reported that yesterday.
0: So I found the entire... last night I was making myself nuts trying to find the video and the audio of Chuck teaching Keith Richards.
2: Mm-hmm.
0: And so I found it.
2: All right.
0: And so, by the way, Adam's back. He was in Alaska.
2: Yeah. Adam came back from some... So Glacier Auto.
0: So bit up by mosquitoes.
2: Skeets. It was great to have Adam back.
0: They got him back. And John Boy did a great job. So
2: he did. He was awesome.
0: So I found this last night, and I, not that I'm any computer genius, because, but just stay with me on this, because
2: okay.
0: Now this is, you have to see this. It's Chuck Berry's band,
2: mm-hmm.
0: and it's Keith Richards. And he's teaching them to play Carol, which is one of my favorite Chuck Berry tunes. And you think Keith's got it, and Chuck stops him. He must stop him four or five times. And this is before he punched him. So, yeah, Adam, if you would, and get full value. And you got to, I wish maybe Mark can put it up. You got to watch Chuck's face. And he's got, you know, how much money do you think Keith made compared to how much money Chuck made? You know, and he's out playing Keith. And so Keith Richards and Eric Clapton is allegedly sitting watching this. That's what I read.
2: Hmm.
0: And, you know, Clapton can play. Heavens. And so just get full value of this. Listen to them kick it off. It's Chuck Berry's band. He's got this real tight, and you can hear it, ass kicking band. So it's we need this. It's Friday morning. Many things have happened. Adam, if you would.
3: That slur is started right here. It starts on the upper one.
0: He's teaching them. He's showing you. Do this. Right, do this. Right. And Keith is trying to mimic Chuck. Listen, I love Chuck.

0: and stops him. And Chuck's drummer now picks up a beer and takes a drink.
1: He does.
0: He's in the video taking a drink. It stops him again. And he's got a piano. Stops him again. This is a great video. That's Keith it's Keith Richards.
2: Yeah. The great Keith Richards.
0: Yeah, Keith Richards. You're talking to him. And this band is just kicking it. The piano player is amazing.
2: Oh, he's looking at you.
0: But it's not over yet. Stops him again. He doesn't get it right. I'm serious. This is one. You got to watch this. And you can
2: I'm
0: see.
2: I'm trying to find it.
0: But you can see Keith Richards' face. You're going to play guitar with Chuck. You better be ready.
2: Man.
0: One.
2: I mean, that is rare, right?
0: There he is. To Chuck drive a band, man.
3: Wow.
0: Takes you all night and day.
2: Wow.
0: Now he's got it. Chuck duck walking that stage. Remember he duck walked?
2: Yeah.
0: White, had a white suit. He had always had a bolo tie on.
2: Yeah, I'm looking at the video now. That is,
0: oh, it's great. It's a great
2: that's
0: video.
2: Great.
0: But he really teaches him. He slows him to shut up and play it right. Chuck.
2: Man, Keith Richards was a great student.
0: Oh. Picked it, I mean, but Chuck was no-noing him. You're like, no.
2: Yeah. How often do you think that happens between stars?
0: With Chuck?
2: No, with any star. Any star musician. Do you think that happens or not?
1: A lot. Yeah, stuff like that.
0: Yeah. Did you ever see that one when they're all lined up and they're playing, they're doing Bob Dylan, My Back Pages, and he's got everybody. He's got Keith, and he doesn't have Keith Richards. He's got every great, you know, singer, guitar player, and they're all lined up and they're taking turns playing it in some show somewhere. Mm-hmm. Have you seen that when it's on? It's My
2: I
0: Back Pages.
2: I have not seen that.
0: Huh.
2: No.
0: Hey, Adam, I know you guys are. It's Bob Dylan, and Bob Dylan plays like third or fourth. Mm-hmm. And I mean, it's Keith. He's got he's got every single Tom Petty's in it, and they're all together. And
2: wow!
0: They take turns playing, and the crowd is out of its mind. It is just really, would you hunt that, please? Do you have it? Do you think you have it? Well, then stay with me here. I don't know where they are. It's called My Back Pages. And they're playing some fundraiser, and he's got every single great lead guitar player on the stage with him, and they take turns coming out, and everybody plays together, and finally Dylan plays, and I mean, it's just everybody.
2: Yeah, that's fascinating.
0: And then when
2: this is this video here is fascinating.
0: Oh, that's a
2: Chuck
0: great
2: Berry.
0: That's a great. I mean,
2: that
0: I love
2: was 1987.
0: Is that when it was?
2: Yep, 1987 is what it says. That is so cool.
0: I just love stuff. It's Friday morning.
2: I do too.
0: Adam's
2: quick.
0: Yeah, Adam's
2: like
0: wonderful.
2: John.
0: He's back on the job. Why don't you kick that just for a second? It's Friday morning before we get serious.
2: Yeah.
0: I love My Back Pages. Who's the first player?

0: that?
1: That's crazy.
0: He doesn't know. Adam doesn't know.
1: Oh, sorry.
0: My apologies. Way past Adam.

0: together and they play.
1: Girls' faces form the forward path.
0: Wow.
1: Phony jealousy.
0: Yeah, the crowd bites hell. I play this on the bike.
1: Oh,
0: good.
1: From down my corpse, evangelist.
0: But they end up, when Dylan steps up, they go bananas. I'm younger than that now. That's a good theme song. And I think this is Clapton. I know that's Clapton playing.
2: All on
0: Clapton. Clapton is God. Remember they always said that. And there's a conductor. There's a whole band behind them, and man, imagine that much talent.
2: Yes, absolutely.
0: Or they come back.
1: Self-ordained professor tongue.
0: And it's Neil Young is the last guy that plays.
1: Slouted on the liberty, just equality in school.
0: There you go. I know Tom Petty's there, and but remember Dylan writes this, and Dylan's playing an acoustic guitar. I remember that from the video.
2: Mm-hmm.
0: They don't know. There he is, Dylan.

0: Gracie just sold everything that he had.
1: That was an indoor concert?
0: Yeah, they're indoor.
1: Yeah.
0: And there's some fun New York someplace. The final guy to play is Neil Young. There he is.
1: Wow.
0: I just love this stuff.
1: I do too.
0: Oh, yeah.
1: Oh, that's
0: it's
1: awesome. Going
0: to be a big motorcycle weekend and all the weather's right.
1: Oh, man. You have that on your bike and you're just crazy.
0: I have I said, next thing I do my motorcycle is air conditioning. But
1: make sure the music's right first.
0: Well, I'm entering my bike in a contest this weekend.
1: Well, are you?
0: Yeah.
1: Oh, good.
0: Yeah, I got the guys coming up at 9 o'clock this morning.
1: Oh, yeah, cool.
0: I took it over to the sound system. It's one of my Irish pals, and he's got this company, Disturbing the Peace. Since
1: nice.
0: I was telling somebody, if you do it right, you get those neighbor hater pipes. Put them on your bike.
1: Oh, man.
0: Big sound system.
1: Absolutely.
0: Blast out of the garage.
1: How many speakers are on your system?
0: I just have...
1: like four? Or?
0: No, I just have two.
1: Oh, okay.
0: Because I have a... You know, it's a... It's like, but it's loud enough.
1: I mean, the systems on those things are incredible. I mean, I never would have thought that you'd be able to get on a bike
0: I mean, what's and you went through the age of choppers. You know, we went through the age of bobbers, and now it's everybody's getting old. It's cruisers, and now it's it's big fat bikes. And I love that stuff.
1: No, that's awesome.
0: I went through, like every stage of motorcycles because I'm old.
1: That's fun.
0: I had bobbers and chops. And
1: what color's your bike now?
0: It's shark gray.
1: Mm-hmm.
0: And I took it to Brando, and he accessorized it, and it won. It won two bike protests.
1: Really?
0: Yeah.
1: I didn't know that.
0: Yeah, so I'm going to enter it in.
1: That's awesome.
0: Yeah, I'm entering it in a motorcycle show with all my outlaw friends tomorrow. So
1: we have some good shops here, don't we?
0: Oh, there's some great shops here.
1: Yeah.
0: And
1: I have no idea. It just seems like it.
0: Yeah, but I'm writing for Easy Riders, and
1: right.
0: I'm writing about a couple of different things. You know, a lot of people don't know. I don't know how much attention you've ever paid to the movie Easy Rider with Nicholson.
1: Yeah, watched it two times.
0: Well, the bikes in that film were made by a black man, Ed Hardy's guy's name, and he's legendary motorcycle builder in California. And Peter Fonda went to the L.A. Police Department, believe it or not, and bought four old LAPD bikes for $500.
1: What?
0: Yep, $500 for four bikes. And he took them to Hardy. And Hardy built two bikes that Peter Fonda rode, and he built two bikes that Dennis Hopper. And they're known as the Billy bikes and the Captain America bikes. And
1: oh, wow.
0: They destroyed two of them at the end of the film, and they took two back. And now it's Providence. And Mike Lichter and I had a big talk about it, and Keith Ball and I have talked about it. And there's a story that the Captain bike ended up in a private collection in Japan. And it's just these legacy bikes. And they're really not motorcycles. They're cultural icons. And that movie changed everything.
1: Yeah,
0: and it was.
1: They're in a museum.
0: They're not. They were allegedly stolen from that. And I mean, I sat and talked with Peter Fonda a couple of times. He was at the club that I'm in. Peter Fonda's in or was in, and we sat under a tree in a park in L.A. and talked about this.
1: That's right. I remember that.
0: I mean, for real.
1: Remember you talking about that.
0: And I said, what happened? And he said, that they didn't know. They didn't know what they had. They didn't know what this film was, how it was going to change everybody.
1: Mm-hmm.
0: And so when they, he said they went to the Cannes Film Festival, him, Karen Black, and Dennis Hopper. And when they got off the airplane, people were literally bowing down to them.
1: Really?
0: And he said, well, they, and no one, if, you know, if and when the bikes were stolen, the people who, you know, who stole the bikes didn't know what they had. And Hardy was so angry because when they did the credit roll on the movie, he was not mentioned. And he was the bike builder.
1: Oh.
0: And he's an African-American guy, and he built the bikes. And he would not,
1: man.
0: He would never build those bikes for anybody ever again.
1: I mean, how did they miss that?
0: Hey, 1969.
1: Yeah, good point.
0: But he built the bikes. Fonda took him the four L.A. police bikes, and he built two Billy bikes and two Captain America bikes. And people, and so, you know, Keith and those guys picked those. They've gotten, there's so many people that have knocked those bikes off. And I've often thought, you know, as amateur screenwriter, that and this is a name drop. Did you remember the name Dan Haggerty? You remember Haggerty?
1: Yeah. Oh yeah.
0: He was
1: absolutely
0: General Ben.
1: Yeah, General Ben.
0: Well, we rode together and we had adventures together. And when he'd get drunk and always tell me the GD Bear made more money than he did.
1: That's probably true.
0: He was a grand guy, and we schemed up a screenplay. And Karen Black plays one of the prostitutes, the prostitute in New Orleans when they get to New Orleans. But in the meantime, they stop at a commune, and it's Billy and the captain, and they stop. And so in my hypothetical film, she has a baby. She has Peter Fonda's baby. Captain America's baby. And so the kid's now 18, 19, 20 years old, 18. And he says, tell me about my dad. And she takes him down to a shed and pulls a tarp off of a bike. And there it is.
1: Oh, wow.
0: Yeah, and it begins again. So, yeah. So and that was... my idea for a screenplay but I don't think it could fly again. I don't think that what they did with that film, because they put and it's Dennis Hopper who was insanely crazy but insanely brilliant.
1: Right.
0: And he's the one, he took modern music, he took hits, and he put them in the movie. In other words, he had, you know, mm-hmm. Damn the Pusher Man and, you know, and yeah. The famous, you know, and it was John Kay and Steppenwolf.
1: Mm.
0: And it's the first time that anybody hears the term heavy metal.
1: That was the first time?
0: The first time. And
1: wow.
0: He says, now they go, fire all of your guns at once. And, you know, and stare, and then he goes, heavy metal thunder.
1: Oh wow!
0: And if you can, we're just That's goofing cool. off. It's Friday. Find John K. Steppenwolf, Born to Be Wild, and you know, get to a part where he says it's the first time anybody ever hears the term heavy metal, and they start to apply that to. You want to do the news and stick around?
1: Yeah. You bet.
0: Because we got a lot to talk about.
1: I'll do a few stories here.
0: Some stories
1: then,
0: here. Well, then we'll break
1: until the bottom, maybe.
0: And make Adam happy.
1: You know? There you go. All right. It's 58 and sunny in Denver. I love it. I can hear that Steppenwolf song right now. 57 in the Springs. 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
2: He's never worked in government. He has no preparation, and he's got views on things like education or on how we protect our land, air, and water that are extreme and wrong for Colorado.
1: That's Phil Weiser, and as Pete mentioned, Victor Marx is projected to be the Republican nominee for the governor's race after edging out Barb Kirkmeyer. As the county nears a close, Marx leads Kirkmeyer by about 2,500 votes. Marx calls himself a high-risk humanitarian. Weiser posted a video last night.
2: Here's what we now know. It's Victor Marx as a Republican nominee to be Colorado's next governor. Here's what else we know. He's never worked in government.
1: Okay, that's probably a good thing. But we'll see what happens. A 23-year-old man is facing a bevy of drug charges after he was pulled over near South Lima Street and Briarwood Avenue. On June 29th, the Arapahoe County Sheriff's Office says they found 40,000 fentanyl pills in Jesus Quintero's car. The charges are all related to the possession of a controlled substance with the intent to distribute. The Aspen Acres fire has grown to more than 96,000 acres and is now 20% contained. Operations Section Chief Brad Washa says firefighters are in a much better position than they were just a few days ago.
3: We were in a total defensive mode. We didn't have the resources. The fire was pushing us around, and we were really struggling with that, and it was definitely a challenge. We didn't have the resources we needed, and the fire was making large gains.
1: They had a community meeting last night. President Trump has let go of the entire independent commission that helps state election officials. The last three members of the bipartisan election assistance commission were notified of the move via email. The Election Assistant Commission was created in 2002 to assist states with elections. Rockies lose to the Giants last night, and France over Morocco in World Cup soccer, 57 in the Springs, 58 in Denver. That is the latest. I'm Blake Olson. More of the Jeff and Bill show ahead with the great Peter Boyles at the helm. I'll be here if Pete needs to talk to me. On News Talk 710 KNUS in Denver, now on AM 1460 and FM 101.1. The Answer in the Springs. This is where you hear both sides. We are the Jeff and Bill Show.
4: It's going to be less about thunderstorms and more about heat here in the coming days as a big area of high pressure will rapidly form over the Intermountain West, centering itself over the Northern Rockies and Northern Plains by Sunday and Monday. Although the core of the worst heat will miss Colorado to the north and east, it's still going to be plenty hot. With temperatures 80s and low 90s today, still expect a few afternoon and evening thunderstorms. They just won't be as numerous, but there still will be some, especially along and south of I-70. We're looking at temperatures 80s and low 90s, 50s and low 60s tonight. Sunny and warm with low to mid 90s Saturday, 50s and 60s Saturday night, hot 90s Sunday. Highs will be hitting the middle to upper 90s, near triple digits in some areas for Monday and Tuesday. For Sunday, Monday, Tuesday, Wednesday, maybe Thursday of next week, thunderstorms will stay to our west late next week and next weekend, the better chance of thunderstorms returning. I'm meteorologist Don Deck.
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7: Friday morning, drive's getting busier for us. We've had some problems. Looks like something's going on. Westbound 70 at the ramp to northbound 25, doing some slow traffic. Traveling into downtown, a crash on northbound I-25 at Colfax cleared. A little busy. It's getting better. And a crash on 270, westbound 270 at Vasquez. That has been cleared out of each direction. Drive at about 8-9 minutes. With traffic, I'm Susan Feeling.
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0: And good morning, everyone. Peter Boyle's in for the fellows. They're back Monday. I have tomorrow as well, our Saturday show. 710 KNUS, 90 today. A little bit of rain, and tomorrow 97, and on Sunday 98. Blake Olson, kind enough to stay with us. We're off on a tangent. And the film Easy Rider, and it was 1969, and they would be traditionally called a road movie. Remember, people on road movies, and it was Dennis Hopper, and there's two bikers. One's Wyatt, that's Captain America, and there's Billy, and they travel across the United States on their motorcycles. They make a dope deal. When, Blake, when's the last time that you actually saw that film?
1: Oh, I saw it in the early 90s. That was probably the last time I saw it.
0: There's all kinds of stuff about the film. We're talking about writing about it. But they make a dope deal. Remember they're at LAX and the airplanes were coming in over top of them.
1: Correct.
0: And they've been in Mexico. And,
1: yes.
0: All right, so this is a great trivia question. I've asked it on the air. who's the guy in the back of the Rolls Royce limo who buys the dope? Who is he in real life?
1: Oh, wow.
0: It's Phil Spector.
1: Really?
0: Who was a friend of theirs.
1: Did not know that.
0: And he ends up, of course, murdering that woman. But they meet all these different people, and they experience kindness and also prejudice. And the movie...
1: It's raw, man. Oh. That movie is raw.
0: Well, you know where Easy Rider comes from, too. You know, Terry Southern was the other... People talk about Hopper and Fonda, but Terry Southern, who got beat out of the money. But so in, and I've just, that was my piece I wrote in Easy Rider magazine. But there was, in New Orleans, there was a place called Storyville. And it's where Louis Armstrong, when he was called, he preferred being called Louis. And the United States Army shut it down in the First World War. It was a, and it was prostitution and everything, but... So the Easy Rider was the guy who lived with the prostitute in the crib. Now, he was not her pimp, and he was not her John. He was just, and was, it was African-American term, the Easy Rider. And so Fonda said, you know, we are Easy Riding Freedom, which I thought was really pretty powerful statement, you know. That,
1: yeah.
0: In our country.
1: 1969, absolutely.
0: Well, hey, how about 2026? But
1: yeah, amen
0: so,
1: to that.
0: Yeah, so in the middle, it's the 60s, and the film is really, it's a motorcycle journey.

0: Honda, and they pull out, and he told me riding that chopper, one of my riding buddies, the trash man has a Captain America bike.
1: Does he?
0: Yeah, oh yeah. But Trashy's my boy. And
1: the helmet and everything?
0: No,
1: you have the helmet?
0: I don't think Trash wears a helmet. And it shows.
1: That's probably true.
0: And it shows. Trash Man is. But he.
1: The bandana?
0: When he pulls out, he stops and he takes his watch off and he puts it on a rock. And they drive off and they ride off. And so, in essence, time stops. And then he hits the highway and they play this song. And I always play this song, but it's the if you listen carefully, and John's Adam has it queued up, and you can hear him say heavy metal. He says, "Fire all of your guns at once." So this is John Kay, who was born in Germany, by the way. I had a conversation with John Kay, but. Peter, get a life.
1: He's an American, though?
0: I think he's an American citizen. He's a German national. It was a German national. So, if you would, Adam, play this.

0: Heavy metal.
1: Heavy, wow. That was the first time.
0: First time anybody ever heard heavy metal. And the film had huge cultural impact, and if you, and it was written, there was the third writer was Terry Southern, and it's Fonda and Dennis Hopper and Terry Southern, and Hopper directed it, and in comes Jack Nicholson, and according to what's been said was Nicholson was about to give up on his career as an actor. And
1: really?
0: Yeah, because you know he was in all those Roger Corman movies, you know, Hell's Angels and all those kinds of films, and he played he was a lawyer. Remember the first drink of the morning? and he goes with them, and of course he's murdered, and then they're killed in the end. And so the bikes were built by an African American bike builder. And he would, after, he got no credit for the bikes. And he, apparently, he's gone now too, but apparently was really, really, really a gifted guy. And guys that knew him. And they went back to him, nope, not going to do it. So it ends as it ends. That's, you know, they're on the highway and they're killed. So, what a film. And
1: that was shot in probably three or four states, wasn't it?
0: Well, they traveled and they, but they went, they did LA and, you know, they, mm-hmm. you know, and they went to New Orleans. And
1: yeah, that's what I thought. They were in New Orleans, they're in Southern California, probably Nevada. They were in the Rockies.
0: Oh, yeah. Oh, yeah. So. They were, and Peter Fonda's mother was a suicide. She literally walked into the ocean, and so Hopper, and they really did LSD, and they were in New Orleans, and according to, again, what I was told, and Dennis Hopper said, you know, I want you to tap into your mom, and Fonda didn't want to do it, and didn't force him, but he conned him into it, and remember that film, it's like that great line, let's go outside. And we've used that line a couple of different times. But and he let's go out. And it's a Mardi Gras. And they go outside. And he talks about it. He's, you know, I got Willie the Biker, who's one of my mentors. Willie told me about, you know, going to Sturgis. And they try and rent rooms. And they'd pull up and the guy would look out and see bikers and flip the sign, we're closed. And now Willie the Biker, one of the real true bikers, and Willie the Biker said that happened to him many times. And he said they'd pull up someplace and the sign would flip.

0: Yeah.
1: Wow.
0: And no, so it's all good stuff, and it changes.
1: Whoever was filming that thing and directed, they were working, man. Because I just remember them being everywhere.
0: Oh, they were high the whole time.
1: Oh wow!
0: The whole time, and it was a film that changes. And Raging Bull comes out, and there's a couple of other films that all come out at the same time, and they change Hollywood.
1: Yeah, that one changed it.
0: I love
1: absolutely.
0: Raging Bull.
1: Both of them, yeah. Absolutely.
0: I had a television show, and I got to spend like an hour on camera with Jake LaMotta, and then afterward we went and sat and talked. And, man. Oh, love Jake LaMotta.
1: I love that.
0: And I asked him, I said, was the film accurate? And he said, yeah. And remember the Fox fights, the fight that he goes in the tank, when he goes in the tank to get the to get a title shot. And he has to lay down in a fight, so the mob will make the money. Mm-hmm. That's all true. I mean, he really legitimately
1: oh,
0: that.
1: Oh wow!
0: And he was.
1: I believe it.
0: But he was one final story, and I know you got work to do. But he's telling me.
1: What day is it?
0: And what is it? It's Friday. There's a serious show
1: Thank
0: going
1: God.
0: Somewhere. Somebody's doing serious radio, but he's and I watched him fight. You know, I'm a kid. You know, watching the fights. And him and Rocky Graziano were friends.
1: Mm-hmm.
0: And he did this thing. He said, me and Rock, and I can't talk like him, but he said, me and Rock, we was thieves, you know, thieves. We were thieves. And he said, but we was educated thieves. And I'm being a straight man, right? We're on top.
1: That's great.
0: We're on TV. And I said, what do you mean? And like, I'm bleeding him. Tell me, champ, and he goes, yeah, we was educated thieves. He said, we only stole something what begin with the letter A. A bicycle. A quart of milk. Yeah. And he went on, man. He was a
1: nice.
0: But I asked him about the Robin fighting Ray Robinson, who's my true idol. And he said, I got a nice. He said, it's a wonder. I got so much sugar. It's a wonder I ain't got the diabetes from fighting Sugar Ray. Oh. And those fights. Remember when he said, you didn't knock me down, Ray? Remember that?
1: Yeah.
0: I said, did you say that? And he said, yeah.
1: Wow.
0: Whew. You talk about tough.
1: Yeah, that's a great one. That is a great movie.
0: You didn't knock me down, Ray. I said,
1: oh,
0: did you
1: awesome.
0: Say? Oh, and then we went and sat and talked, you know, and he had some serious stories that he told me that we can't say on the air, but he was the real deal, man, Jake LaMotta.
1: Yeah. No doubt. How old was he when you met him?
0: I don't know, it was probably in his 50s when I met him. Uh-huh. I'm getting screamed at break. We're behind. I love
1: you. I'll talk to you.
0: See you next hour.
1: I had so much fun.
0: Thanks, Bubba. Lines are full.
1: Thank you.
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2: The highway is getting heavier for us here. Good Friday morning. We've had a couple of early morning crashes already cleared out. Northbound I-25 at Colfax, that wreck cleared. Getting heavier both directions in or out of downtown. 270, that had a problem westbound at Vasquez. That has been cleared out. Now 270 drive nearly 10 minutes each direction. Westbound 76 getting busier, as well as I-70 and 225. With traffic, I'm Susan Phelan.
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0: you know I... Morning, everybody. 710 KNUS, Denver's Talk Station. My final weekday show. I'm Peter Boyles, and Jeff and Billy back on Monday. I'm back tomorrow on Saturday morning, 710 KNUS. Victor Marks wins, and could Iran attack the United States of America? And a new Ramsey book is out. So we go to the phones. We've been jammed up. We'll start with Marcus and Aurora. You're on a radio show, brother man. Good morning, and thank you.
1: Hey.
0: My
1: it's
0: boy.
1: Always good to talk to you, Peter. I really loved the show yesterday because it brought back a lot of memories, you know. Blinky the Clown, you know, Ward Lucas and everything.
0: Yeah,
1: and,
0: no,
1: that was so cool.
0: Well, it was Dean Singleton and Patricia Calhoun. So it was great.
1: Yeah.
0: It was really good. Yes, thank you for that.
1: And you've been around a long time, you know, so... We ought to call you grandfather.
0: You can. My grandson calls me Pappy, so I'm cool.
1: Well,
0: cool with that.
1: And I like what you were talking about, Easy Rider.
0: Yeah.
1: My favorite part in that movie is Jack Nicholson, you know, goes down, gets the guys out. In the beginning, they put the drugs in the gas tank, and puts on his football helmet.
0: He said, you got a helmet? He said, do I got a helmet? Yeah.
1: That was so cool. And, you know, and he smoked that joint with him, you know. It's a sad movie sometimes, but it was so real.
0: It was meant to be. You know, I think it was meant to be. But,
1: yeah,
0: you know, it was what they did and what they had.
1: That's the way it was back then.
0: Yeah.
1: And, you know, it really was. But on Victor Marks...
0: What do you think?
1: Jeff and Billy thought I was crazy.
0: No, they are the only ones. I mean, I said this. They are the only ones across the spectrum of talk radio... Tomorrow we'll spend a lot of time with it, but there are so many levels, and Billy and Jeff were right.
1: Seriously. No, because I told him that's our next governor. I remember saying, you know.
0: Well, you want to believe that.
1: We talk about this, and I wouldn't believe we have Diane DeGette got... replaced by
0: a commie.
1: A socialist.
0: Yeah, by a commie.
1: But only in Colorado. You were there when they, with Trump. Remember the Colorado walked out on him, the Republicans?
0: I was there, and they lie about it. No, well, we didn't do that. Yes, you did. I saw you do it. Mark Crowley and Chuck Bonnewell. We watched it, yeah.
1: Yeah, and then I'm just saying...
0: Colorado. Yeah, we were going to the bathroom. What? The entire contingent went to the bathroom at once. No, they did. They took a hike on the guy. Listen, yeah. I got jammed up. I got to run these calls where we could get shot. We go to Malcolm. Malcolm, you're on a radio show. It's a Friday morning. Thanks, man.
2: Hi. Long-time listener, second-time caller.
0: Thank you.
2: I'm a conservative Republican. I think thoughtful. I think halfway intelligent most of the time, some of the time. What are we going to do? What would a stance be on Victor Marks?
0: You tell me.
2: I would let him... Well, okay. If I had a great answer, I would have been telling you.
0: But, that's a good answer.
2: Right. I wouldn't let the man wash my car. But the fact is, we've got some down ballots to protect as best we can.
0: Oh, yeah, of course.
2: So I don't have an answer for you. But I think that should be a goal to... formulate a policy to formulate an intelligent presentation about supporting one Republican and not another.
0: Well, clearly, I was thinking about this last night. How do you do it on a radio show? Yeah, I mean that's an uphill climb right now. But he's already that great line. We shocked the world. I mean, he shocked the world. In the middle of my timer, you want to hang on, come back with me, and we'll give you a fair shake on the other side of the Actually be a while because Blake comes back in. I'll put you on hold if you want to stay.
2: You know my question. You don't need to talk to me.
0: I know
2: you know what I'm trying.
0: Absolutely,
2: you know what
0: do.
2: I'm trying to say.
0: Your question is mine.
2: So you don't need me to.
0: Fair
2: talk
0: enough.
2: To you about it.
0: Hey,
2: think
0: Bone.
2: About it.
0: Thanks, Malcolm.
2: Okay,
0: thank you. All right, everybody. Now, coming up, let's go this. We got open lines in the next hour, and a new Ramsey book is out. 710 KNUS. Stay here.
3: Driving highways getting heavier here. Good Friday morning. We've had a couple of early morning crashes. And the Commerce City Drive, a wreck cleared out, getting busier there, just under 15 minutes to make the drive. Westbound 76 picking up some traffic, as well as the drive in I-25, driving into North Glen, starting to bunch up through downtown, 225 heavier passing Parker Road. There's a crash. It's westbound Hamden over I-25 in the right lanes. With traffic, I'm Susan Feeling.
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0: Peter Boyle's on the air for the fellows. They're back Monday morning, and I'm here today, and I'll be here tomorrow, our Saturday show, from 9 until noon. 710 KNUS Weather Center weather, 90, and Saturday, 97. There's a motorcycle show in town, and 98 on Sunday, Monday, 100. We haven't spoken for quite a while, ladies and gentlemen. It is time for Blake Olson and the Olson Report.
1: Blake Olson, news and comment.
0: There he is.
2: Yeah, it's been at least 10 minutes, right?
0: Seven. Now let's be serious. All right, so.
2: Yes, yes, sir.
0: Victor Marx wins the GOP nod, and could Iran attack the United States on our soil? We're doing what we're doing, and direct military.
2: Anything's possible.
0: Boy, there you go. So pick it up.
2: All right.
0: Victor Marx. Victor Marx wins.
2: Yep. And the Democrats, are going to do whatever they can, and the media to vet him, which they should. And plenty of conservatives aren't sure whether they should vote for him, as we just heard Malcolm.
0: But let me ask this question. Now, one of the things I thought about, and we've been talking about it, all the strength that it's what we call ourselves now, corporate talk. Everybody thinks they had. It was meaningless. I mean, they, like I said, they
2: beat, that's a good point.
0: They beat this dude like a baby harp seal, right? And he won.
2: There you go.
0: So much for what you think.
2: So much for broadcast.
0: That's right. I mean, it opens the door for many different things.
2: Fascinating. It really is. Yeah. All right, I'll get through the news and then you can get on with this. But yeah, I think it's extremely, extremely entertaining and fascinating. In the state of Colorado, it's 61, sunny right now in Denver, 60 in the Springs. 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Our top story, as Pete was just talking about.
3: He's never worked in government. He has no preparation, and he's got views on things like education or on how we protect our land, air, and water that are extreme and wrong for Colorado.
2: That's Phil Weiser. He'll be running against Victor Marx, projected to be the Republican nominee for the governor's race after edging out Barb Kirkmeyer. But you really didn't need to wait that long. You could have heard Pete proclaim that earlier in the week. Marx leads Kirkmeyer by about 2,500 votes. Marx calls himself a high-risk humanitarian. Weiser posted a video last night.
3: Here's what we now know. It's Victor Marx as a Republican nominee to be Colorado's next governor. Here's what else we know. He's never worked in government.
2: Hey, Mexico plans to pursue legal action against the U.S. following a fatal shooting in Texas involving ICE agents. 52-year-old Mexican national Lorenzo Araujo was shot by ICE agents this week during a traffic stop in Houston. They got the wrong guy. Mexican President Claudia Sheinbaum says the mistreatment of Mexican citizens in the U.S. cannot be allowed. The Aspen Acres fire has grown to more than 96,000 acres and is now 20% contained. Operations Section Chief Brad Washa says firefighters are in a much better position than they were just a few days ago.
4: We were in a total defensive mode. We didn't have the resources. The fire was pushing us around, and we were really struggling with that, and it was definitely a challenge. We didn't have the resources we needed, and the fire was making large gains.
2: They had a community meeting south of Pueblo last night. Aurora Police Agent Christopher McDowell says there was an 86% drop in crashes at the intersection of 225 and South Parker Road, right there by 710 KNUS, in 6 weeks between May and June, thanks to their campaign.
5: what this operation in particular shows, that we can use these lighted signs to let people know that they are entering an intersection that is highly prone or more prone to crashes.
2: The intersection had 14 crashes between April 5th and May 15th, the most in the city. Officers were part of an enforcement and education campaign at the intersection on June 3rd and June 15th, and they issued 126 citations. Only two crashes were reported at the intersection between mid-May and late June. It worked. Israel says it warned the U.S. about an Iranian plot to kill President Trump. The report from the Wall Street Journal, based on sources familiar with the matter, said Israeli officials viewed the threat as credible and warned Washington following already heightened U.S.-Iran tensions during the war. Sounds like a little positive PR on that one. President Trump has let go of the entire independent commission that helps state election officials, the last three members of the bipartisan election assistance commission were notified of the move via email. The pretrial hearing for Tyler Robinson, accused of murdering Charlie Kirk, continues with new testimony and evidence. Prosecutors played a recorded interview, Thursday from Tyler Robinson's former roommate and romantic partner, the furry Lance Twiggs, allegedly, who also goes by Luna, and presented text messages exchanged between the two. Allegedly, after breaking down the entire day two and for 2.5 hours, attorney Baron Coleman says the case is weak.
6: We have reasonable doubt on every piece of evidence we covered tonight. We have timeline problems. We have Tyler hours away from where he says he is in his text messages, allegedly, if the people from the steakhouse are right, and they seem to think they are.
2: And there are so many things. All right, final day today. Rocks lose to the Giants last night, and France over Morocco in World Cup soccer. 60 in the spring, 61 in Denver, and that is the latest. I'm Blake Olson. More of the Jeff and Bill Show ahead with the great Peter Boyles at the helm on News Talk 710 KNUS in Denver, and now on AM 1460 and FM 101.1 The Answer in the Springs. 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
7: It's going to be less about thunderstorms and more about heat here in the coming days, as a big area of high pressure will rapidly form over the Intermountain West, centering itself over the Northern Rockies and Northern Plains by Sunday and Monday. Although the core of the worst heat will miss Colorado to the north and east, it's still going to be plenty hot, with temperatures 80s and low 90s today. Still expect a few afternoon and evening thunderstorms. They just won't be as numerous, but there still will be some, especially along and south of I-70. We're looking at temperatures 80s and low 90s, 50s and low 60s tonight. Sunny and warm, with low to mid 90s Saturday, 50s and 60s Saturday night, hot 90s Sunday. Highs will be hitting the middle to upper 90s, near triple digits in some areas for Monday and Tuesday. For Sunday, Monday, Tuesday, Wednesday, maybe Thursday of next week, thunderstorms will stay to our west late next week, and next weekend, the better chance of thunderstorms returning. I'm meteorologist Don Day.
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0: Peter Boyle's in for the fellas. You heard the man say it, 90, 97 tomorrow, and it's going to get hotter than that. It's Friday morning. Here we go, back to the phones. This is Aaron in Denver. Aaron, man, good morning. You're on the show.
10: Hey, good morning there, Peter, Peter man. Victor Marx, crossed the finish line. He's the winner. Now, Peter, the problem with the GOP in Colorado is that they just don't stick together. And Barb Kermar says she won't endorse him. Scott Bottom won't endorse him. And see, that's the problem why they have a problem winning statewide seats.
0: These, believe me when I tell you, these people hate each other. Mm. I mean, this isn't a work. This is a shoot. They hate each other. And I'm talking to, tomorrow, you know, I get to do 9 to 1, and see if we can get Kirkmeyer on. But Victor Marx, you know, he did you-know-what in a lot of people's Wheaties. And... you know, and it draws blood. You know, it's listen, believe me, I mean, it's one of the things that we talk about, and we've talked about this book many times, Shattered, when it was overwhelming that Donald Trump had beaten Hillary Clinton, and they're in the Javits Center in New York. She won't call him. She hates Donald Trump so bad that, you know, the concession speech, that's the phone call, Aaron, you ran a good race, brother man, I'm sorry, you know, or the other way around, Aaron, you know, you won. They're called concession speeches. So she would not do it. And she's also half in the shoot. And Barack Obama called her, according to the book. And, they haven't sued anybody, so you know it's true. And he said, you got to call him. And it was Obama that forced Hillary Clinton, again, according to the book, to call Donald Trump. She was not going to call Donald Trump. And her husband's there, and, you know, and all these other people are all around her. And the lie that's being told is that Podesta, who was her campaign guy, I guess, at the time, and they're at the Javits Center in New York, and Podesta went out and said, we're going to fight through the night, and, you know, all these little women were all excited and jumping up and down, yay, we're going to fight through the... She'd already quit. she had already called Donald Trump and said, congratulations, you're the president, And she was about three, and about three sheets. And the last thing on earth that she wanted to do was tell him he beat her. So,
10: well, all I can say is I'm glad Trump beat her. Thank God.
0: I mean, you know, it's you know, win one, lose one, win one. And now what? But Victor Marx, what do you do with that? What do you do with that?
10: What you do with it, if you're a Republican or you know, or independent or unaffiliated voter, because I think the unaffiliated voters are the ones that pushed him over the line.
0: Guarantee it. Well, no, because you could choose a ballot. You're right about that. But he squeaked it. I got the official number here somewhere, but he squeaked it. And she has to now do what? Scott Bottoms, he had those Dr. Strangelove glasses on, and somebody, they're called image consultants. You ever hear of them, Scott? Like, get an image consultant. Like, don't be standing. I mean, I am no fashion plate, but man, get an image. Thanks, my man. Thank you.
10: All right. Have a good morning.
0: All right, man. 303-696-1971. All right, this is what I thought would be good radio. Victor Marx wins. What do you think? But I think the one that's is the United States of America. And direct military attacks on this country by the Iranian armed forces are considered unlikely, highly unlikely. But U.S. intelligence and security agencies are on super high alert, and the ongoing active community conflict between the U.S. and Iran, do you expect, what a lousy question, Peter, you expect an attack here? Are you on alert? Could Iran attack the United States on U.S. soil? We've been clipping them every day, practically. And Donald Trump banged them off again. Iran's been designated state of what were they called? State sponsored terrorism since 1984. And we bomb them. We do everything else to them. Do you expect the Ayatollahs to put up with that? I do not. I expect them to come to this country and try and get even. It's going to be 94 high, 97 on Saturday. Let's go back to the phones. 303-696-1971. We go to Gary. Gary, you're on a radio show. It's a Friday.
11: Hey, Pete, what a pleasure it's been this week to hear you,
0: man,
11: in the morning.
0: Oh, you're kind. Thank you.
11: And, you know, your station's big on, you know, we present both sides. And with you on the radio, you're able to present all sides, and you don't need any help.
0: Gun to your head, right?
11: Yeah.
0: Go ahead.
11: Well, you know, you were talking to Dick Wadhams a couple days ago about Victor Marx's victory. And you said something offhand, but I think you have something there. You had kind of jokingly said you wonder what he did with all of the campaign funds.
0: Oh, yeah.
11: And I always suspected that he was in it for something, and I wasn't sure why. There was an article in the Denver Post that explained that him and his wife, you know, they're not raking in the dough. I think they both make about, you know, less than $100,000 each. And I think he's in it for the money. I think somehow he's siphoning off campaign funds so far, and I think he's going to rake it in even more when he's in the general race.
0: Well, you can't pocket the money. They used to be able to do that. I spent an hour with the guy. He hasn't talked about his martial arts career since he left our studio that day, but he does win the nod for the governor, and he'll face Phil Weiser in November. Weiser is a pretty far to the left character. So do you vote for Victor Marx, or do you vote for Phil Weiser? Phil Weiser is
11: I voted for Kirkmeyer, you know, but that's fine. She didn't make it. But you know what might be interesting with Victor Marx? Kirkmeyer didn't have a lot of money to do opposition research.
0: That was the point that I love. Corporate talk. Corporate talk radio, Kyle Clark, everybody did that research, myself included. And what impact did we really have? Guy won.
11: But don't you think that Weiser will have a lot more access to resources to really investigate this dude and reveal some things that Channel 9 and the media haven't been able to find?
0: I don't know what's left. But, you know, sure, I mean, all things are possible, but what's left on Weiser's life? I mean, Ryan Schilling, Mandy Connell, myself, I mean, they we were living off of Victor Marx. I didn't have an everyday show. I had a Monday through Friday. The guys that were here, Jeff and Billy, they were supportive of Victor Marx. Of everybody in the state of Colorado, it was those guys. They won. Thank you. We got a good call. Let's go here. We go to Ron in Denver. Hey, brother, you're on the radio show. Good morning.
12: Good morning, sir. Hey, I'm just perplexed. I'm an independent.
0: Mm-hmm.
12: And I don't get why there's all this whining and crying and gnashing of teeth about how terrible Pete Weiser is and clueless Victor Marx is, but nobody's talking about Greg Lopez.
0: I saw him the other day. I think he's going to be with us tomorrow for a drop on the show. You know, they're wild cards. Third parties are wild cards.
12: Well, I know, and we've said that for how long now? And we keep saying it.
0: No,
12: nobody wants to budge off the button.
0: No, there. But it's historically true on third parties.
12: And Pete, you bring up a good point, a good word, historically.
0: Yeah.
12: Look at the knuckleheads. Victor Marx, my God. Plattner, whatever. Why do we keep repeating history and going, well, golly, what happened?
0: Well, what they are, they're spoilers.
12: How much more spoiled can it be? All right,
0: let me ask you a question. If who would Greg Lopez take votes from?
12: The independents.
0: No, who would he take the votes from? Which candidate? Would he take them from Weiser or would he take them from Marx? He would take them from Marx.
12: No. Come on. Pete, look, outside of Denver, everybody is praise the Lord and pass the plate, and they're willing to believe everything Victor Marx is saying because he's the outsider.
0: It's amazing, isn't it?
12: Well, oh my God, it's unbelievable.
0: Oh no, it's great.
12: But why do we just? I just can't believe he reminds me of Jim and Tammy Faye Baker. I promise you the world.
0: Which one, Jim or Tammy Faye?
12: Well, both of them. Yeah, I mean, she'd cry a river because you didn't give Jim enough money.
0: But he is.
12: And I see that.
0: No, he's an evangelist. By his own definition.
12: But not even a good one.
0: Oh, I think he's a great one.
12: Pete, you might appreciate this.
0: All right.
12: I think Victor Marx's dad worked at the glass factory because I could see right through Victor.
0: Well, I just don't
12: get.
0: But a lot of people did. Stop. A lot of people did.
12: And we've got the old wise guys like you sitting there on the porch saying, you know what, we can't count on Greg Lopez.
0: Well, I like
12: Why?
0: Lopez. I saw Lopez. I like him. But we'll probably get a phone call with him probably tomorrow on the radio show, but you talk about a snowball's chance.
12: But he went to more debates than Victor Marx did.
0: And Mox Nicks, I come back to this, and I use this on the kids. I don't anymore, but I did. When I was a kid, I fought, and I wasn't any good, so there's not a lot of hero stories there. I just got punched, but we had a guy that coached us. And in Pittsburghese, when guys would be complaining about what happened to them, and Stanley would say, if Yinz was going to win, Yinz would won. And it's one of the great lines that have run through my life. If Yinz is going to win, Yinz would won. And so all these other people, Kirk Meyer and Scott Bottoms and the stuff you're talking about, if Yinz is going to win, Yinz would won. Lopez ran before.
12: And he didn't make the cut as a Republican, so he became independent.
0: Well, I'll take my ball and bat and go home.
12: But we're doing the math here. If there's a third that vote independent, a third Republican, and a third Democrat, how come the main media only focuses on two of the three?
0: Well, but don't... And I tried to say this to so many people. Denver's main media or mainstream media or corporate media, whatever anybody wants to dub it, they didn't have any impact on this joker. I mean, including myself. I got a once a week gig. I got a Saturday gig. But the guys that had the Monday through Fridays, they unloaded on this guy. I mean, they backed a truck up on him, and he won. So it speaks volumes about them. At the same time, what you're saying there, look, it's the newspapers are gone. Network television, network television is right behind them, and corporate talk radio is someplace, you know, else. And so new stuff's coming,
12: I think outside of Denver, we overlook the fact that it's still rural Colorado. They probably go to church on Sunday.
0: And voted for Victor Marx. And voted for Victor Marx.
12: Because he talks their language more than Phil Weiser ever will be able to. So I'm going to...
0: But one losses are in the population centers. How do you think Victor Marx is going to do in Denver? Not very well.
12: Not a chance.
0: How about Boulder?
12: Because he... Oh, no way.
0: Greeley.
12: Because he doesn't bash on... Greeley, he stands a 50-50 chance.
0: All right. Pueblo.
12: I think he stands a better chance than Pueblo, yeah.
0: There you are. So he can conceivably do what he just did again against Phil Weiser. What a show. We would be... Imagine. I mean, just... Well, I was saying this last night when it came down that Victor Marx had won. Imagine Victor Marx as governor, because I can't imagine.
12: You know what? I may regret this the day after, but I'm going for Marx because he seems more believable than Phil Weiser. All Phil's got is let's go after Trump. Let's go after Trump.
0: Yeah, you're right. It was like there was a thing in the left in America in the 60s, and they would call it more Mao than thou. In other words,
12: thou.
0: I mean, exactly. who could be the furthest to the left? And of all these jokers that ran as Democrats, which one could hate Donald Trump the most? And DeGette got beat because DeGette got beat. If Yens are going to win, Yens won. Diana DeGette was history, right? So what do you do?
12: I think Victor Marx stands a better chance at doing right by Colorado than Phil Weiser does. How bad can he screw it up? Not much more than
0: exactly.
12: Always.
0: Exactly.
12: You know what?
0: No, that's good.
12: That's
0: a good statement. Yeah.
12: Just for the history, I'm a truck driver, and when I heard what Polis did with that truck driver that killed those people up on I-70, I can't. That's his legacy, as far as I'm concerned.
0: Well, when it came to Tiedemann Peters, he fired members of his parole board. The parole board said, don't do it, don't do it, don't do it. He did it, and he fired two people on the parole board. So, but he goes out in shame. Polis goes out in shame.
12: Oh, and shame on me for voting for him for once.
0: Take care of yourself.
12: I did once, because it's like that. Safe travels, brother.
0: Love you. Bye. All right, 303-696-1971. We have one line open, two lines. Right, you got lines open. All right. Could Iran attack this country? I mean, we're dropping bombs on the Iranians left and right. Don't you think they're planning one to come back on you? Yes. The answer is yes. There's a new Ramsey book out. It's coming up. Victor Marx wins. 710 KNUS.
13: One crash in the drive this morning causing a delay. This is on Hamden. Westbound Hamden over I-25 that is blocking up the three right lanes. No crashes or problems on the highways. We're busy. 270 through Commerce City. I-25 slow through the downtown area. 225, a little slow from Parker Road to Yosemite. I-70 in good shape. Boulder Turnpike, no delay there. Good speeds, Denver to Boulder. With traffic, I'm Susan Thielen.
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0: Good morning, everyone. 710 KNUS, Friday morning, July the 10th, 2026. Victor Marks wins, and are you expecting something from the Iranians? Coming up. For the first time in quite a while, a new book on the Ramses, The Prostitution of Justice, Thomas Doc Miller. I knew Doc, and I believe he and his wife will be with us here in a little bit on 710 KNUS. We got real hot weather. You know all of that. Let's go back to the phones. This is Grant in Conifer. Grant, you're on a radio show, brother man. Thank you for calling, and good morning.
23: Good morning, Mr. Pete. Hey, what Victor Marks just pulled off is pretty remarkable.
0: You bet.
23: I honestly, yeah, just sitting here taking all this in today, I think people are on both sides flabbergasted.
0: You bet.
23: And are still trying to soak this in. And I think there is some incredible positivity if people will let this happen. You know, we anybody that knows what this game is about, it's a popularity contest. Victor Marks has
0: in
23: got
0: many
23: some
0: ways.
23: Controversy. Yeah, I mean, yeah. You know, it's he's a controversial guy, but so what?
0: Here's one for you. Can you wait for this debate?
23: No, because this is going to look good.
0: Ooh.
23: I think Victor Marks is going to stand next to Phil Weiser and make Phil look like the little nerd trying to get into school.
0: You know what?
23: It's going to have a real, real interesting frontal view to it.
0: I was thinking about that last night about. You know, just what the optics will be on the stage. Now, yeah. I've been around. Victor Marx was in the studio with me once. He's stout. He's a stout guy. Yeah. And frankly, said and done, Phil Weiser's a little weenie.
23: Right.
0: I mean, you know,
23: I think this is gonna be the portrayal that you're gonna see. I think people are gonna look at this guy and say, "This is Mr. Colorado right here."
0: Grant, that's good. That's good.
23: You know
0: stuff.
23: What I mean? Yeah. I think you know. I'm not trying to marry the man. No, I'm not trying to date his daughter. You know, it's just one of those things. Just we gotta like buckle up. This is the last nail in the coffin if this doesn't go through.
0: He ran over their dog in the driveway.
23: Yeah, he did.
0: I mean, last night, I mean, I had called this, and I got a bunch of heat, and I said, no, man, he won. And so last night, and I'd like Kirk Mara, I genuinely do, see if we can get her on a show tomorrow, but she threw in the towel, but when she did, she said, I still haven't killed anybody.
23: Right.
0: That was pretty funny.
23: This is a show. Okay, this is Hollywood. Victor Marx is more successful than Phil Weiser is. Tell me I'm wrong.
0: I can't. I think this guy. What do you do without naming a company, Grant? What do you do for a living?
23: Water well drilling.
0: No, man, this is cool. You got this. The first thing I thought of was, how about that debate? And you know, usually they have three debates. I think you see him get past one. I'm going to see.
23: Yeah.
0: But
23: the man walked in there and ran his own show, and everybody screamed and pulled their hair out. And he walked out the other side and sees, that's why I did this. it's fantastic to see this. And people are sitting there just twisting themselves up over this. Yeah. I'm like, this just hit the national news, and people are like, look at Mr. Colorado coming up right now. And everybody's like, don't care, let's go.
0: Take my bride. You know, I like the guy. It's like he came here in the studio, and he sat here, and his wife sat in the... Did you ever see The Maltese Falcon? The movie The Maltese...
23: Yeah.
0: It's one of my favorite movies. And they call that guy... They call him the Gunzel. The guy he's with Sidney Greenstreet. He said, what are we going to do? He said, we'll give him the Gunzel. He had a couple of gunsels with him. You know, I'm like,
23: He's got that old throwback smoke.

0: Go. Long time caller, first time listener.
1: Well, I was going to say that, but I was, you know, figuring that would be my next option.
0: You should.
1: Well, you know, I got to spend time in Qatar just before the big situation over in Iran, and I called the guys one time about it and everything, but when you see how the other part
0: of it. Serious question. I mean, you know, I have a family. Do you expect something to happen here?
1: I'll be honest with you, Peter. I've been studying things. Here's three things that can happen that can make the entire world crazy. All you have to do is just drag a 6-ton ancient anchor across the ocean floor, catch some of these fiber optic cables, and they will sit there and cut communications around the world, and that'll throw things into a tizzy.
0: I thought up at this last night for an on-air question. I mean, you know, you're always working on the show. As this war between the U.S. and Iran expands, and the Iranians are striking, they are within this, I guess, I don't know if it's a limited circle, but within a circle, they're striking Bahrain, they're striking Qatar, I think, and I don't know where else they've fired. But is it not a lousy question, with apologies in advance, isn't it time that they're going to do something in this country? I'm not talking about the so-called airplane trick, because I think you can't do that one again, or it would be difficult to do it. But something else.
1: Well, the Iranians would like to sit there and have us, you know, give all for their cause.
0: Yeah.
1: I think the single shooter, the lone wolf, is gone. It's either going to be a chemical spray,
0: something,
1: or a bomb.
0: You know,
1: and I think all you have to do is just walk in, and all you need to do is just take out 12 people, and the entire country will sit there and drop in fear.
0: There's the whole idea how a guerrilla cell works, and there's only one guy in the cell that knows one other guy, and the concept or the motto, if you would, is, when the time comes, you will know what to do. And that's all they say. And so, you know, you and I and the last caller and two other guys, we have a cell. And we have a plan, and we know what to do when the time comes. And that's, and only Dwayne knows Peter. And you don't know anybody else in my cell. I know no one in your cell. So even though you can, you could waterboard me, you could do whatever you wanted to do, I can't give you up because I don't know how to. Does that make sense?
1: It truly does.
0: Yeah.
1: I've got some scars from my time in Central America when I was a young man from a Guatemalan goon squad, and I am reminded of all the times that I was like, you know, I should have not taken that assignment.
0: Well, I was four trips into Central America.
1: Mm-hmm.
0: We went to Honduras principally because the Contras were in northern Honduras, and if you remember, there was something. Why would I remember? But I do. And it was called Golden Pheasant, and the 82nd Airborne jumped into northern Honduras because the Sandinistas had crossed, chasing the Contras. And I saw Contras. I mean, but I also saw, and I don't think I've ever talked about this, I saw a helicopter lift up. It's true. Zero markings. Nothing on the tail. Nothing. And it was a CIA bird. I mean, I'm just told by some guy I was talking to. But it went, it was a Huey, and it just came up. And other, you know, tails, and then the nose comes up. And it was silver. There was no lettering anywhere to be seen on that helicopter.
1: Well, because if you have lettering or markings, then all of a sudden it's shown as a representative of the government. So when you take the stars and bars off, all of a sudden it's like, what did you see? I didn't see anything.
0: Yeah, sure.
1: I know nothing about any of this.
0: Yeah. And,
1: but I can guarantee you there were some matte black aircraft doing things down there in the 80s.
0: But I'm trying to think of the guy's name. Eugene Hassenfuss. And remember, here they were shot down, and the Sandinistas had them. And They had

0: And what was the guy in MENA that was? But they were working for the CIA.
1: Well, they were working for somebody, but not officially anybody.
0: Well, if you don't know who you're working for, you can't give anybody up.
1: Exactly.
0: God, you're a good call. Go ahead, Dwayne. You called for a reason.
1: Well, part of it is like I say, the three things they can do is a chemical weapon, or they can just drag across the ocean floor, rip out the different fiber optic cables. Well, the thing that terrifies me the most is the threat. All you have to do is say, I'm going to do something. Well, and if you have a child under the age of six, they're going to sit there and just freak out all day going, what's going to happen? What's going to happen? What's going to happen? And we have enough people who don't have any long-term vision that will sit there and say, we've got to get out now. We've got to get out now.
0: Do you believe
1: nothing happening?
0: I got 30 seconds to the break. Do you believe there are Iranians planning something as we speak?
1: Is the sun rising in the east, setting in the west? Does Peter play Corey Marks on Saturday mornings?
0: Oh, really?
1: Do I like to work on race cars? Yes, yes, and yes.
0: See? We also should all meet one day. We should have some big blowout and everybody shows up.
1: We talked about it years ago, but my kid was too young. I'd love to come up and do it. All you have to do is ask. And Mr. Michaels, as always, I'd love to talk with him as well.
0: Have a
1: great day, Pete.
0: Thanks, Bubba. All right, everybody. Open lines again, 303. We had jammed lines, and now if you called before, you got a busy 303-696-1971. Coming up, JonBenet Ramsey, Prostitution of Justice. The Millers are here. That's a good switch. It'll be good stuff. 90 and over the moon. 97, I think. And the guys are coming on. Todd Hills is coming on, and Brando. We'll talk about the motorcycle show. All right, let's take a break. 710 KNUS.
2: Friday morning, a little busy in spots out here. We got a new crash up north, stopping I-25 at 104th. Couple cars on the shoulder. That's not a big deal. From 120th into downtown, about 20 minutes. A little busy on 270 through Commerce City at 10 minutes. Southbound 225 crowded from Parker Road down to I-25 at about 7 minutes. Rest of the highway's in great shape. Do watch for a crash westbound Hamden at I-25. With traffic, I'm Susan Thielen.
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0: Let's do this quick. 710 KNUS. I'm Peter Boyles. Straight. We ready? Put them on hold. Ladies and gentlemen, the one, the only, Greg Lopez, the outside shot. Hey, brother.
9: Hey, how you doing this morning?
0: For an old man with a bad leg, I'm doing pretty good. Shoot, what are you going to do? Lopez, of course, running as the independent. What does this one mean to you? We got the one, the only, who shocks the world, Victor Marks. What do you do, boss? What do you do?
9: Well, let me tell you. I do what I've always done, right? It's go talk to people face-to-face, engage with the community, talk to the voters, you know, really understand their challenges and their frustration. Pete, I was out there gathering signatures all across the urban corridor, car shows, festivals, you know, concerts in the park, you know, volleyball games and so forth. And I will tell you, the frustration of the voters is real. They truly are not liking either party. Oh. They believe the parties have abandoned them.
0: So, what's the way in for you?
9: Well, just like anything else, right? I mean, look, my campaign is not any different than anybody else's campaign. We all know that ultimately the winner is the individual that has the vision and the message that resonates with the voters across the entire state, all 64 counties. And so my approach is just going to be talking to people. Look, it's been done before as it pertains to winning elections when people say you can't win, you know, you don't have a chance. I've heard this before, so it's nothing new to me. But I know what I know when I go out and talk to people and I keep my hand on the pulse of what people are looking for.
0: Can you do it?
9: Yes. If I didn't think I could do it, I wouldn't be in the race. You know, I wouldn't be looking to represent the state of Colorado.
0: If you were going to win, you would have turned in. That's right. Yeah, that's good. That's good. Yeah.
9: Yeah.
0: So, next step for you.
9: Well, the campaign is talking to people, getting on debates, going to events, you know, talking to different groups and organizations. You know, I'll be on Brother Jeff's podcast.
0: Oh, yeah.
9: I'm going to be talking to a lot of different folks from different communities. You know, so, yeah, just getting out there.
0: It's going to get good. It's going to get real good. Can you do, if they do a debate, will you have to be involved, don't you?
9: Yes. I mean, look, I represent the majority party. Right now, what people need to understand is these so-called majority parties of the Democrat and Republicans, they are minority parties when it comes to the election cycle. They don't carry the vote of the majority.
0: No, they don't.
9: And so,
0: yeah.
9: You know, so I represent the majority. I have that second, I have the highest ranking title of a gubernatorial candidate.
0: Were you shocked to see Marks win?
9: You know, I think I was, you know, as surprised as everybody else. You know, you bring someone, no one knows who he is. Yeah. You know, he kind of parachutes in. He doesn't have that knowledge that people expect when you're running for the CEO of an entire state. So, yeah, you know, I'm kind of scratching my head with everybody. He's like, okay, this is kind of an interesting message.
0: I'm not.
9: You expected him to win?
0: No, I didn't expect him to win, but, I mean, this speaks volumes, Greg Lopez, who I hung out with him the other day, this speaks volumes to what somebody dubbed corporate talk radio. I mean, I to say this for the second time this morning, they beat this guy like a baby harp seal, and he won.
9: Yep.
0: I mean, there's volumes of things that are being said, or at least should be said, by people who are in this business, and perhaps they can't because of embarrassment, but, brother, man, they got crushed. I mean, yeah. I mean, if there was ever a time for Lopez, here it is. You know, I don't know. They talk about spending money. They talk about doing this, doing that. I don't know.
9: Well, look, and I think that's what people are evaluating, right? I can tell you this. You know, being the former director of the United States Small Business Administration, I know the struggles of small business. I know that small business is vital to every community, and the state must stop choking small business owners.
0: Well, sure.
9: And I've also been the former president of the Denver Hispanic Chamber of Commerce. You know, I'm very involved with the Hispanic community up and down the urban corridor. You know, I'm going to be on the Hispanic radio stations, Tricolor, all those.
0: Who are you working with on Spanish radio? Those guys are great. I love those guys.
9: Yeah. Yeah. I know personally Z Ferrofino. You probably know Z.
0: He's my guy. Yeah. Yeah. No, I know Z. Yeah.
9: Oh, he and I go way back.
0: We have to talk about that because he is a good guy. He's a great guy.
9: He is.
0: Yeah.
9: Yep.
0: And they got the Bronco cast in Spanish.
9: Yep.
0: Spanish language Bronco cast. Yeah. Yeah.
9: Exactly. You know, and Mike Ferrofino is his son.
0: Yeah, sure.
9: Mike Ferrofino is the president of the Denver Hispanic Chamber of Commerce.
0: How much time
9: he's
0: we got?
9: He's a dear
0: here?
9: Friend of mine.
0: Yeah. We how much time? Well, I'll talk to you in the next part of next week. I may see you this afternoon. Hey, Greg, thanks, man. You're a good man. Thank you, sir.
9: All right, take care.
0: All right. Okay. Well, it was that night, the Christmas night, and the night after Christmas, 1996, JonBenet Ramsey. And Doc Miller's here, and Judith is here, and the first book in a while, Prostitution of Justice. We need to do this on a Friday. You're going to get enough of this other stuff. The next couple of days, the renting of garments. Let's do something fun, or let's do something serious. Doc Miller in studio. Judith Phillips here. The new book, JonBenet Ramsey. Hang on, 710 KNUS.
2: Fresh up north, southbound I-25 at 104th. That's been very quickly cleared out. All lanes have opened. A little busy from 120th into downtown at 20 minutes. We're backed up westbound 76 in from 104th, 12 minutes. Some slowing on 270, 225 getting past Parker Road. There's a crash and a delay. This is westbound Hamden at I-25. With traffic, I'm Susan Thielen.
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0: You know what? On a Friday, I can't think of anything better than to do this. There'll be more than your fair share of talking about the outcome of the Republican primary and Victor Marks winning. And I'm back here tomorrow morning at 9 o'clock, and we can ride that puppy as hard as we want. 710 KNUS Weather Center weather on a Friday. It's going to be maybe some storms, but Saturday, Sunday, it's going to be beauty. We're going to go to Blake, and then we're going to come back. The book is now in front of me, Prostitution and Justice, Doc Miller and Judith Phillips. And we got so many things to talk about with the Ramses. Let's hit the button for the man with a plan. Here he comes. Here comes Blake.
1: Blake Olson, news and comment.
2: All right, TGIF.
0: Hey, man.
2: Hey, man. That big news. I can't believe I didn't think about this. Greg Lopez calls you, and I'm like, why wasn't I even thinking about Greg? Well,
0: he's a good guy. I mean, I was hanging out with him the other day. He was like, he's okay.
2: I think he would be a great governor. I am gonna support Greg Lopez. I'm gonna do whatever I can to support Greg Lopez.
0: You know historically that third party candidates with Ross Perot or the Bull Moose.
2: I get it.
0: They're killers.
2: This is the age of the third party, Pete.
0: But if we got
2: Tucker talking about the third parties and MTG, and now look, everybody's fed up with all these politicians and people in Colorado. Well, Greg Lopez can go in there, swoop, fight, work, and win this state.
0: And I told everybody the moment that Victor Marks loses, they ought to hire him in talk radio.
2: Yeah.
0: Get him a gig.
2: Wait a minute.
0: What?
2: Did you say Victor Marks in talk radio?
0: No. He's a lock. He's like, if I was the boss and he got beat in November, next morning I'm calling him.
2: Look, okay.
0: Victor. Hey.
2: I love it.
0: All things set aside, brother man. How about starting?
2: Okay.
0: John, what do you remember, by the way, what do you remember about the Ramsey case?
2: Oh, man, just, you know, all the horror that you talked about, just the basement is disaster for the Boulder County. I grew up in Boulder County. It was horrible. I hated being on. I was working in Texas at the time, and people are like, what? You grew up 10 minutes away from there? Man, all you people crazy up there? I'm like, they're not from Colorado, okay?
0: All right. Here we go. We got in studio coming up, Doc Miller and Judith Phillips. You stay here. All right. It's all yours, brother.
2: All right, buddy. 67 and sunny in Denver, 66 in the Springs, expecting highs in the lower 90s today. 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
3: You know, concerts in the park, you know, volleyball games and so forth. And I will tell you, the frustration of the voters is real.
2: That is Greg Lopez, and he just called Peter last hour, and I apologize for not even bringing his name up. He's running for governor as an independent. You know what? I'll support him. I'll do whatever I can for Greg Lopez to become governor. Hey, why not? He'd do a great job.
3: They truly are not liking either party. Oh. They believe the parties have abandoned them. Well, just like anything else, right? I mean, look, my campaign is not any different than anybody else's campaign. We all know that ultimately the winner is the individual that has the vision and the message that resonates with the voters.
2: And I can trust him. How about that? Phil Weiser.
4: He's never worked in government. He has no preparation, and he's got views on things like education or on how we protect our land, air, and water that are extreme and wrong for Colorado.
2: He's running as a Democrat, and he was talking about Victor Marks. Marks projected to be the Republican nominee for the governor's race. After edging out State Senator Barb Kirkmeyer, who didn't spend at all even close to the money that Marks collected. And let's see, Marks leads Kirkmeyer by about 2,500 votes right now. His opponent, Phil Weiser, as we said, posted this last night.
4: Here's what we now know. It's Victor Marks as a Republican nominee to be Colorado's next governor. Here's what else we know. He's never worked in government.
2: All right, how about neither? How about neither? I am going with Greg Lopez. I got your back. A West Virginia man is the eighth person to be indicted for allegedly plotting an attack on the UFC fight at the White House last month. Chandler Skaggs is the latest person to face charges. The 21-year-old was allegedly planning to act as one of the snipers at the event. The Aspen Acres fire has grown to more than 96,000 acres now and is now 20% contained. Operations Section Chief Brad Wash says that firefighters are in a much better position than they were just a few days ago.
5: We were in a total defensive mode. We didn't have the resources. The fire was pushing us around, and we were really struggling with that, and it was definitely a challenge. We didn't have the resources we needed, and the fire was making large gains.
2: They had a meeting last night. Authorities are investigating after human remains were found on the western slope last week. The Mesa County Sheriff's Office says that the remains were found near the Wild Rose picnic area on Sunday. Investigators say a bear and other wildlife consumed and scattered the remains, which could make identification difficult. The pre-trial hearing for Tyler Robinson, accused of murdering Charlie Kirk, continues today. Prosecutors played a recorded interview Thursday from Tyler Robinson's former roommate and romantic partner, Twigs and Berries. Thank you, Adam, for that. Who also goes by Luna and could not, with 100% certainty, identify Robinson on the security images. And attorney Baron Coleman comments after you hear from Twigs.
6: Do you recognize the person in these images?
7: I wouldn't say it with 100% certainty, just...
8: That's called reasonable doubt. Pack up the case. We're going home. I wouldn't say it with 100% certainty. I'll let him finish in a second. I'm going to let him finish to put it in all context. But that statement right there is the definition of reasonable doubt. If your own live-in boyfriend doesn't recognize you with 100% certainty, then excuse me for not believing Brandon Tatum and Jack Posobiec and Andrew Colvett and Blake Neff and all the lackeys on the other side saying this is an open and shut case.
2: No, it isn't. You are correct. Attorney Baron Coleman. Rockies lose to the Giants last night, and World Cup action, France over Morocco. 60 in the spring, 61 in Denver, and that is the latest. I'm Blake Olson. More of the Jeff and Bill Show ahead with the great Peter Boyles at the helm and some special guests coming up on News Talk 710 KNUS in Denver, and now on AM 1460 and FM 101.1, The Answer in the Springs. 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
9: It's going to be less about thunderstorms and more about heat here in the coming days as a big area of high pressure will rapidly form over the Intermountain West, centering itself over the Northern Rockies and Northern Plains by Sunday and Monday. Although the core of the worst heat will miss Colorado to the north and east, it's still going to be plenty hot. With temperatures 80s and low 90s today, still expect a few afternoon and evening thunderstorms. They just won't be as numerous, but there still will be some, especially along and south of I-70. We're looking at temperatures 80s and low 90s, 50s and low 60s tonight. Sunny and warm with low to mid 90s Saturday, 50s and 60s Saturday night, hot 90s Sunday. Highs will be hitting the middle to upper 90s, near triple digits in some areas for Monday and Tuesday. For Sunday, Monday, Tuesday, Wednesday, maybe Thursday of next week, thunderstorms will stay to our west late next week and next weekend, the better chance of thunderstorms returning. I'm meteorologist Don Day.
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0: And good morning again, everyone. 710 KNUS, Denver's Talk Station. I'm Peter Boyles, on the air everywhere. You heard all of this, and the weather's going to take a turn. And here we sit, and I've been looking forward to this. I've heard about this book was coming, and indeed it has. And for the next fill-in-the-blank, including all of us tomorrow morning at 9 o'clock when we're back, we'll talk about the election results. We bounced off it, but getting a chance like this, I'm saying that it is. So sit back and relax, and I'll take you back into time. On December the 26th, 1996, the murder of a six-year-old girl, JonBenet Ramsey, takes off and shocks the world. Please say good morning. And I haven't seen Doc. I haven't seen you in, 300 years. It's good to see you. Doc Miller's here. And, of course, Judith. We all ran together and saw each other in courtrooms and in Boulder and media stuff. And
14: Jefferson County. You testified in my case.
0: Not only that, I got threatened to get thrown in jail.
15: Oh.
0: Do you remember that?
14: No. I don't remember you. I know I got put in jail, but I didn't.
0: I know you did. We got to start again.
14: I'm so sorry.
0: No, but I was going to, and I'll tell you, that there's a payoff on that story. Doc, talk about yourself and how you got into this case.
14: Well, I was, at the time I got into the case, I just suffered a heart attack. And I was not practicing law anymore. I had been a private investigator. I was a court-qualified expert witness in handwriting. And I was contacted by a tabloid reporter, Greg Lewis.
0: Sweet.
14: Quite a character.
0: And I have a story about him, too.
14: Yeah. Anyhow, Craig contacted me based on my experience, my qualifications, and employed me to find a copy of the ransom note. And that took about 20 minutes. And when I narrowed down who had a copy of the ransom note, he then said, well, I want to go up to this fellow's house, and I want to see if I can buy a copy of the ransom note. I said, well, that's good. Have a nice time. And he said, no, I want you
0: to go
14: as a lawyer to introduce me and explain that I work for a national corporation. Now,
0: and they were out of Florida.
14: Yeah, this was the tabloid magazine, The Globe, like National Enquirer, etc. Now, unfortunately, I was desperate. They were paying me by the hour.
0: Yeah.
14: I hadn't had any work in months because of the heart attack and the other problems. I was facing bankruptcy. So, money talks.
0: And something else walks.
14: Yeah. So, I arranged an appointment to introduce Mr. Lewis to the handwriting expert.
0: Who was it? Was he a Fed?
14: No, he was a retired Denver police officer.
0: Okay.
14: And after I made the appointment, we went into the room. We had a nice handshake. He showed off his wall of awards and et cetera. And I said, well, let me turn it over to Mr. Lewis here. Let me, so that he can speak to you.
0: Yeah.
14: Right out of the box, he says, I got $30,000 in this envelope.
0: I could see him do it because he did something, but go ahead.
14: I'm sure I turned white as a sheet.
0: It was a bribe.
14: There was a bribe, a purchase. It was,
0: I remember,
14: $30,000.
0: Yeah.
14: I didn't know he had $30,000 with him. I didn't know he was going to do that, but I sure found out. Their handwriting expert looked like he'd seen a ghost. He said, I wouldn't take $3 million for that note.
0: Yeah.
14: And then he called his wife in, said, I want you to identify these guys. They just offered me a bribe for the Ramsey ransom note.
0: Yeah.
14: So at that time, I turned to Craig and I said, "Mr. Lewis, I think it's time we leave this appointment
0: real quick."
14: And I he still wanted to continue to try and offer the guy. I literally pulled him by the arm and I said, "Come on, we've got to leave here now." About 2 days later, he came up to me. He says, "I'm going to go back up there again. I want you to come with me." I said, "Are you crazy?" I said, "I'm not going back up there." And he said, no, my editors want you to go. And I said, "I'll have to disappoint your editors."
0: And I spoke with those editors, by the way.
14: And
0: they were all in Florida.
14: Yeah. And they were, they were as crazy as Craig was.
0: Well, what they were checkbook journalists. And this is important. The book is Prostitution to Justice. And Doc Miller's here and Judith Phillips is here. And we're talking about, although we went to school together.
14: Yes, Metro State College.
0: Yeah, we went to Metro together. But so
14: don't
0: I get,
14: date yourself.
0: Listen, and I get pulled into it because let me back it up. About 10 days, less than that, 7 days, 8 days after the murder, and I'm leading with it on KHAL Radio, and I get a phone call, and to this day I've never told anyone who it was, and I take it to my grave. I get a phone call. The fellow had a badge in his pocket. I'll identify him that far. And he took me to Zadie's in Cherry Creek.
15: That's great restaurant.
0: The old Zadie's in Cherry Creek.
15: Yeah.
0: This is where, on my grandson's forehead. And he showed me not the note, but a copy of the note. And I don't know if I was the first person in the media, I suspect I was, to see the copy of the Ramsey so-called three-page ransom note. And I went on the air that he did it on a Saturday morning. Monday morning, I'm back on the air, and by this time, our ratings are going through the roof. And I said I saw the note. And I started talking about what I'd seen. I get off the air, and we're on Lawrence Street.
14: Yeah.
0: And the front desk calls back and says, "Please come up here. There's someone would like to see you." Mm. And I go up, and guess who?
14: Craig Lewis.
0: Absolutely. And he said, "Can I take you to dinner?" And I was married at the time. And we went to Rodney's Restaurant in Cherry Creek, old Rodney's. And he was regaling us with stories about Lady Di, Princess Di. He had bought O.J. Simpson's, he had bought Nicole Brown Simpson's diary from her father. He had taken pictures of Lady Di. This is these guys, and they're all Fleet Street guys. They're Australians, they're New Zealanders, they're Cockneys, they're these ballsy American guys. So on my grandson's, "Come here, if I could have your hand, this won't show up." But he grabs my hand and he turns over, and it's my class ring from DU, and he says to Kathleen, he said, "Do you like diamonds?" And she's staring at him. He said, "I will give him a diamond. I will give you a diamond as big as that class ring if he gives me the note." I'm sitting there, and I looked. It's a true story. And I looked at him, and I said, "Number one, I don't have the note. Number two, I wouldn't do it anyhow. So when you get nailed, we're skiing. And my son's a little boy. And there's a on the door, and he answers the door, and the guy says, you know, Pete Boyles or whatever the hell they said, and my son's, you know, he's a naive kid, he doesn't know, and they go, whap, subpoena.
15: Oh.
0: So when I get home from skiing, he hands me this piece of paper, and he said, "Dad, I don't know what this is." And I said, "It's a subpoena, and it was about you." Uh-huh. And so I was out in Jeffco, and it was a woman judge.
14: Tidball.
0: Yes.
14: Jane Tidball.
0: And I go out there, and now I sit in the box, and that the prosecutor, they were after me. And I had been through it once before, and I said, "I have a press shield." You remember that, Doc?
14: How could I forget?
0: And I said, "I have a press shield. Number one, I wouldn't give anybody up. You know, never be a rat. Yeah. But number two, I said, "I have a," and they said, "You're talk radio." And I said, "I have," and I went over all the different things that we've been through. And I said, I have a press shield. And they didn't want to grant me the press shield. And on the third, I went out there three different times to the Taj. My son had to go with me the first time. And finally, that woman judge granted me a press shield. But I'll tell you something that happened in that courtroom. In the back, all the way in the back in the corner, with a badge in his pocket, was the guy that showed me the note. He was watching the trial.
14: I'll be darned.
0: He was, I'm sure he was going, if that... If I'd have given him up,
14: he'd have lost his badge.
0: He'd have been prosecuted.
14: Yeah.
0: So he was watching the whole thing.
14: This is indicative. This story is indicative of what was the problem in the prosecution of that case.
0: I wouldn't rat. I wouldn't roll. And so now the payoff on the story comes years and years and years later. And we're at a fundraiser. Frank DeAngelis, and this is a lineup of stars. The principal of Columbine, Tom Tancredo, and me. And we're doing a... I don't get involved with fundraisers, but on this guy we did. There's Tommy T, me, and Frank. And they had... It was a barbecue thing. And I'm in the chow line getting food. Again, I get this on the back. And I turn around, there's a guy standing there. He said... You're Peter Boyles. And I'm thinking, I owe you money. You know, that's what I was doing, one of those throwaways. And a guy says to me, he said, you know, you remember me? And I said, no. He said, I wanted to throw you in jail. He was the Jeffco prosecutor went after you. And we're in the chow line with a guy, and I'm going like, what do I say? But they wanted to throw me in jail. And
14: well, he certainly wanted to throw me in jail.
0: Well, but he did. He was going, and I'm thinking, and of course Jeff Schrader, at the time was the Jeffco, and I thought I'd be like Al Capone in Cook County. You know, they're going to treat me well, but I was going to be tossed in jail. They wanted to, and I said I'm not going to give anybody up. You know, you don't. We were raised that way, number one. Number two, you just don't do it. You know, like,
15: yeah.
0: Well, don't rat anybody.
14: The problem in the Ramsey case in general was that...
0: Move close to the mic.
14: Dave Wait. Thomas, the... The district attorney in Jefferson County was working in conjunction with Hal Haddon.
0: Uncle Hal, the kiddie's pal.
14: Yeah.
0: Ramsey's lawyer.
15: Yeah.
14: Yeah. And the prosecutors in Boulder. This was such an abnormal abuse of the system that, and they were using the system not in order to find the truth,
0: to stop it,
14: but to protect.
0: Yeah, I believe that
14: Hal Haddon's client,
0: and Hal Haddon's a big time Democrat.
15: Yep.
14: Oh, he was powerful.
0: Very powerful.
14: That's a large part of the book. I did an enormous amount of research background on Hal Haddon, and a large part of the book is a discussion of who Hal Haddon was.
0: Well, the Ramseys had him second. He was the second lawyer they had.
14: Well, Brian Morgan. Well, Brian Morgan was part of it, and then their business attorney in
15: Boulder.
14: Yeah, was they had a fleet of them.
0: Well, they had him before sundown.
14: Yeah,
15: yeah.
0: On the morning of the discovery of the body.
15: Right.
0: The quote discovery.
14: Yeah,
0: and. I remember that, and I was brought in at the radio station. They said, hey, you sure you're right? And I said, this one stinks. This one really, really, really stinks. I can name all the players.
14: It still does, doesn't it, Peter? It still does.
0: Oh, listen, I still get approached, and I still get asked, and people will bring it up. And it's beyond as horrible as the murder of that little girl was. It goes way beyond that.
15: Oh, yeah, it is deep, deep, and dark.
0: I remember calling Hal Haddon, and he actually answered the phone and said some things about me and hung up.
14: But, well, I was on your show one morning during that period.
0: Yeah.
14: And I called Hal Haddon out. And
0: I remember that.
14: He had a wonderful response that he gave, I think it was to the Denver Post. I was under indictment. I was in trouble. And Hella Haddon says, well, the facts speak for themselves.
0: Well, but remember, I mean, even the Rocky Mountain News got dubbed the Ramsey Mountain News. Lisa Levin, right? And they everybody took sides. The biggest offender was Channel 9 and Paula Woodward.
15: Oh, yeah.
14: She even wrote a book about it.
15: Mm-hmm.
0: But I did everything I could to stop that.
14: Yeah.
0: Well,
14: you've been a warrior on this case since it broke.
0: Another story never told. We were covering the execution of Gary Davis.
14: Yeah.
0: And they had zapped Gary Davis, and they threw a party. And, I mean, I'm telling you, they threw a party, and I got invited. And it was there's only one hotel motel in Canyon City, and it's all named after John Wayne stuff because of the Cowboys. No, please. And we took the team down there, and that was when I got an interview with the guy that murdered everybody in Chuck E. Cheese. We got to talk to him, Nathan Dunlap. And anyhow, so I got invited to this party, and they're all there, and Paula's there. And she said, can I ask you something? And I said, yes, anything you want. She said, something about, are you sure Patsy did it? I'm going, get out of Dodge. Anyhow, so we need to take a turnaround. This is going to be one of those moments that I'm going to love. Prostitution of Justice. JonBenet Ramsey, Doc Miller, and we'll talk to you how you can get it. In studio, I haven't seen, how long is the last time? I think I haven't seen you in probably 25 years. Doc Miller's here. Judith Phillips is here, and this is 710 KNUS.
16: One crash in the drive this morning. This is on Hamden, eastbound Hamden near Holly, causing a bit of a delay. How is it quiet? Definitely have some slowdowns out here. A drive on 270 through Commerce City, I-25, a little busy through the downtown drive from 58th Avenue to about Spear. 225 on the brakes getting past Parker Road. C-470, nice drive through Highlands Ranch, about 15 minutes. With traffic, I'm Susan Phelan.
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0: Good morning. I was hoping this was going to be this, and it is this. It's a Friday. We have some storms maybe later. 97 Saturday, 98 on Sunday. I'm back here tomorrow at 9 a.m. We'll get plenty of political talk tomorrow. And there's a motorcycle show, and we'll talk about that at 9 o'clock in studio. And it's like family reunion. Doc Miller's here, and Judith Phillips, and back to the days of JonBenet Ramsey, and the subtitle of the book is Prostitution of Justice, which makes all the sense in the world. And we're telling stories about what happened to all of us all the way through that. And I was telling you the story about when we were covering the execution of Gary Davis. And Gary Davis was being executed for the murder of a woman named Ginny May. And Ginny May, there was a connection. You remember the Creddies used to do a radio show on KOA, the gardening show, John and Jerry Creddy.
8: Yeah.
0: Well, there was her sister, who was Ginny May, was the murderer, was whom Gary Davis murdered. And so everybody's up for it. And Kaplis and I and a bunch of us were down there, and Carol was there, Carol McKinley. Uh-huh. And they did, and I love Carol McKinley. I mean, she's Carol McKinley and I had some adventures during this, and she's with Fox now.
15: She's working with Fox
0: News, yeah. And so they had a thing where they needed two media witnesses for to see Gary die. And Carol put her name in, and she won. She got drawn out of there, and we had a big conversation about, can you watch this guy die? You know, why do you want to watch a guy die?
15: Really?
0: And she went in. She's like a thief, man, upstairs thief. She's got rocks.
14: And she was an adventurer.
0: McKinley.
14: Yeah.
0: Nobody was better. And McKinley and I had some really good times and tough times over this. We met the guy. Trying to think of the woman's name that put her kids in the car and drove them in the lake.
14: Susan Smith.
0: And Skins and I, we got invited to some deal. We went together, and he was the guy that broke her down. And so she admitted. He was the sheriff in a little small town. Uh-huh. And he got her to admit that she had killed her kids, and that's where they found the car. McKinley and I, we went and we met that guy and talked to him. But so we were, that was the night they threw a party after they assassinated, they claimed, on the other side. Hell no, they killed him. And he had it coming.
14: Yep.
0: And I remember we were there inside. It was Kaplis was there. I'm sure he was there. And we were there. And there was, these people came, and they went up to the fence at CSP, and they were like Buddhists and stuff, and they were lighting oming and stacking rocks and everything, and I'm watching it, and they zapped them about, I think, 10 o'clock at night or whatever it was, and about 7 o'clock, here comes the pickup trucks, backing in backwards, loud music, and they're having a party. And it was like this dichotomy. It was so crazy.
15: Ugh.
0: And in the middle of all of that was the Ramses.
15: Yes.
0: And this guy showed me a cell that he thought they're going to put John Ramsey in that cell. He showed me the cell inside of CSP, not inside of CSP, inside of Canyon. He said, that's where, and so. How did you get pulled into this, Doc? I mean, you were talking about it, and then you got, they prosecuted you or tried to prosecute you.
14: Well, the backstory on this is that it wasn't only the matter of me introducing Craig Lewis to the handwriting expert.
0: Craig Lewis.
14: What else was going on during the time is Craig Lewis got a lead on the lead investigator and found photographs, family photographs,
0: yeah,
14: of Steve Thomas. And his mother had committed suicide.
0: Yeah, I knew all that horribleness, yeah.
14: Well, Craig Lewis tried to negotiate emotionally with Thomas, saying, you know, I have these photographs of your mother, and I thought maybe you'd like to see them. Now, in the interim, a fellow named Shapiro, who was working for the Globe at the time.
0: Yes, he was.
14: Was tape recording all of the weekly meetings between all the editors, including...
0: Yep. They were on the phone with me all the time. They would call me at the house. Yeah.
14: So anyhow, as he tape recorded these phone calls, they built up a fairly substantial case of attempted bribery by Craig Lewis.
0: Yeah.
14: Now, they, the authorities in Jefferson County really wanted Lewis. They really wanted Lewis. So they tied my story of having introduced the handwriting expert. Now, after our first meeting, I said no. When Craig said, you got to go up there with me again, I'm going to try one more time. My editors want you to go with me. And I said, I don't care what your editors want. I'm not doing that. I'm done.
0: Yeah.
14: But Craig went anyhow. So there was not only the effort to buy the ransom note, but there was this secondary case of questionably trying to bribe Steve Thomas.
0: No, I remember it really well.
14: Or extort him.
0: Yeah.
14: So in order to get...
0: I think Kaplis became his lawyer, didn't he? Did Danny become his lawyer?
14: No, Dan Kaplis was not the lawyer for Craig Lewis.
0: Okay.
14: But in order to get Lewis, they didn't so much want me. They wanted Craig Lewis. I was given, you've never heard of this before because it's never been done before, okay, that I know of. I was given an invitation, not a subpoena, an invitation to testify to the grand jury about Craig Lewis.
0: When they held the grand jury?
14: Yeah. I was given an invitation.
0: That's another other than the Jeffco trial.
14: Right. So they give me an invitation. Now, remember, I had been his lawyer, so there's attorney-client privilege. There's also, and that attorney-client privilege relates to whether you can keep your license to practice law if you violate the law. Now, there are various arguments I had that I could to stay out of trouble, and I said, I'm not squealing. I'm not going to rat on him. That's not what I was employed to do.
0: Yeah. So then there were a lot of rats in this case, too. Really were.
14: I hope I was just a little mouse.
0: I didn't rat. I remember being that. I was threatened, but I didn't rat.
14: Well, threatened.
0: Well, you didn't rat. You didn't rat anybody.
14: No, I did not.
0: No.
14: But they came after me.

0: big diamond.
1: Right.
0: Yeah, he did.
2: So, well, Craig had an incredible expense account. I know, I enjoyed it.
0: Well, those guys, all of those tabloids were in Florida, because I think it's a state that...
1: Right.
0: Tell why are they in Florida? They're in Florida for some...
2: Well, I think there's a number of tax laws that favor them.
0: That was that, and also there was something that they were protected somehow.
2: They were protected. And I'm not sure, I really don't understand how the protection
0: worked.
2: No, but
0: I got phone calls from those guys.
2: Well, I don't care what anybody says. Frankly, those tabloid reporters were some of the finest reporters in the world.
0: Calhoun and I talked about it the other night. Like, you remember the hand, the picture of they had JonBenet's
3: hand?
0: Oh,
3: yes, I remember that.
0: And so the Denver Post published it. And
3: yes.
0: And I remember Calhoun writing about it. Like, what they could do.
3: Yeah.
2: Well, tabloid reporters, they were on top of it. Plus, they had the one thing that journalists don't have.
0: Money.
2: A lot of it. A lot of it.
0: Craig, he told me that he bought, not whether it's true, he bought Nicole Brown Simpson's...
2: He did.
3: Yeah.
0: Yeah, Nicole Brown Simpson's...
2: Yeah. He pulled up to my house one day, and in a brand new convertible.
0: Oh, yeah.
2: That he just rented.
0: I know. I remember the car.
2: Yeah. Beautiful white
0: convertible. Yes.
2: Yeah.
0: Yes.
2: So anyhow, he came up to the house, and he tells me...
0: Let me reset this.
2: Sure.
0: If you had just tuned in, Thomas, I didn't know that was your first name. I just saw that. I just knew Thomas Doc Miller and the talented and lovely Judith Phillips. And this is the first book in a while. I can't wait to read it. Prostitution to Justice, about what happened to you and everybody else. And I see you got Fleet's picture here. I've become friends with Fleet. Yeah.
3: Recognize.
0: Who else is in this?
2: Well, there's Carol McKinley.
0: There's Skins, I know, right there. J.T. Colfax.
2: What a character.
0: We were just talking about him. When J.T. is on the lam and he shows up at the radio station with me, did you know the story where, and the cops call? Hold him.
3: Yes, I remember that.
0: J.T. Colfax is on the air with me, and... And I get I forget, somebody came into the producer and said, tell Peter to hold him in here. The cops are underway, because what had he done?
2: He
0: took bodies and put pictures on them.
2: Yeah, he did many things.
3: Yes,
2: He drove an agitprop.
0: Well, he drove like the morgue wagon or something.
2: Right.
3: Yes.
2: And took pictures of corpses with signs on them.
0: Sure.
2: One of them said, yee-haw.
0: And he gave the signs. Call Patty Calhoun. See, him get her in the middle of this. But and somehow those pictures got to Westward, didn't they? Or to somebody. They didn't get the...
3: Probably Craig Lewis.
0: Well, it might have been.
2: Well, I have no doubt that Craig had access to that. But I think they got to Westward.
3: Mm-hmm.
2: I think. I'm not sure.
0: There's a picture of Craig Lewis. You got him. The Globe.
3: Yeah. Yes.
0: But Patty got those pictures somehow.
2: Do you know what happened to Craig Lewis?
0: He got indicted or something, didn't he?
2: Wasn't
0: some organized crime?
2: I was to testify against him.
0: Okay.
2: That was the story we were on about a while ago, but I refused to testify against him. Ultimately, they dismissed the charges against Craig Lewis under these conditions. That the Globe make a $100,000 gift to the University of Colorado School of Journalism at the time that the School of Journalism was not recognized by the license or by the educational authorities that recognize.
0: God, I didn't know that.
2: Yeah. So
0: didn't he get nailed by organized crime, or didn't something happen with him and?
3: He's in a wheelchair right now.
0: No.
3: Yes, he is. He, after following a COVID
2: vaccination,
3: he had a stroke in his car while driving.
2: Within 20 minutes after injection.
0: Yeah.
2: I still talk to Craig from time to time.
0: I actually liked him. I really liked
2: him. It's the saddest story in the world.
0: I thought he got messed up with...
3: No.
0: Some organized crime guys in Vegas or something.
2: Well, the accusation of organized crime was

0: because of his effort, his efforts in the Ramsey case.
1: Is that what happened?
0: Yeah. He was incredible. Brilliant, funny, talented.
1: Who was the guy? He was going to beat this guy up in the parking lot. The guy that went in and switched his religion, and he'd go in Alex Hunter's office, and Hunter would talk to him.
2: Oh, Jeff Shapiro?
1: Jeff Shapiro.
2: Yeah.
1: And we were someplace, and he jumped out of the car. He wanted to beat Jeff Shapiro up.
0: Well, he called him Idiot Boy.
2: Yeah, he was Idiot Boy. That was his
0: I'll tell you what,
2: name.
0: Idiot Boy has made a heck of a career for himself. He's now an attorney.
1: Jeff Shapiro is?
0: Yeah.
2: Yes.
0: And a very successful attorney.
2: Yes.
0: In D.C.
2: Yeah.
1: Why did I think the show was going to be this? But he went, we were somewhere. And he jumped out on him, and he was going to. But I remember, who was it that Pastor Jay Olowski chased around the.
0: I don't remember the man's name.
1: It's one of our guys. One of our guys he chased. And
0: how many of that book is that?
1: Okay, sure. And then the guy pulled up another, and so Pastor Jay allegedly pulled a gun or something.
2: Oh, yeah. Yeah, he did. Yeah. Really a
1: and
2: smart
1: Pastor
2: thing
1: Jay
2: to
1: was,
2: do.
1: And Pastor Jay was John Ramsey's partner, right?
2: Oh, and really good friends.
1: Yeah.
2: Mm-hmm. Yeah. Yeah.
1: It just doesn't get any better. I knew this would be a good show.
2: Yeah.
1: And so, no.
2: Now, what's really interesting about Doc's book is we have become friends with a couple of bloggers that are the bloggers with the Ramsey case. And one in particular really wanted to have a copy of this book. So we sent it to her even before it was published.
1: Yeah.
2: And she read it, and she came back to us and said, "Finally. Finally,
1: Somebody tells the last puzzle
2: piece."
1: Well, I've said that too.
2: Is completed now.
1: I got to take a break.
2: Okay.
1: But I've always said there's two stories that were never told straight: the murder of Alan Berg and what happened to that girl.
2: Exactly.
1: 303-696-1971. It ain't going to get any better on a Friday. The book is entitled "Prostitution of Justice." Stay here. 710 KNUS.
3: One crash in the drive involving a motorcyclist in Aurora, eastbound Alameda at Potomac. It's not causing much of a delay. Keep an eye out for bikers on the roadways. However, it's a quiet, a little busy in spots. Some of the heaviest traffic, southbound I-25 through downtown from I-70 to Spear. Southbound 225 as you get past Parker Road. I-70 looks good, headed to the airport or into the high country. With traffic, I'm Susan Thielen.
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1: I had to ask, is that me? I'm so busy talking to the guest. Good morning, everyone. I'm Peter Boyles in for Jeff and Bill. They'll be back here on Monday morning. 710 KNUS, I have tomorrow's show as well here on a Saturday, 9 until 1. 710 KNUS, the weather, 90 will be the high today, maybe a little rain, and 97 on Saturday. This is on and off the air. This is just an amazing experience for me again. JonBenet Ramsey, and of course on December the 26th, 96, the murder of that little girl. She was six. How? Let me put Judith and put Doc on, if you would. How old would JonBenet Ramsey be if she had not been murdered? She would be
2: 36, 37.
1: Wow.
2: Yes.
1: Wow.
2: Yes.
1: Wow.
2: Amazing, isn't it? Yep.
1: I get tons of calls in mail here and text messaging. What do we got here? We got, she'd be 35, they just said, from the other side of the wall. That is incredible. Mm. Yeah, Danny Kaplis had a theory of the endless tapes of her performing. Patsy was feeding them. You're not at your head. You already know where I'm going.
2: Yeah.
1: That Patsy fed them so she would see her little girl on television. Did you believe that they sexualized that little girl in terms of her clothing and her performances?
2: They didn't look at it that way.
1: I know they didn't, but did they?
2: I would have to say when I saw some of her performances, I was shocked. I was shocked at how sexualized she looked in some of her, but that's not...
1: No, it has nothing to do with, but nevertheless.
2: Yeah. There was an incident when my daughter was playing with JonBenet. They went up to her bedroom and saw all these trophies. And my daughter said, "What are those trophies, JonBenet?" And she said, "Well, they're not really mine. They belong to my mom." Now, these were trophies she received as a child pageant.
1: My experience, how much time we got? We got
13: 2.5 minutes.
1: 2.5 minutes. We got asked to leave McKinley. We went to see a child pageant, kid pageant. And
2: oh, really?
1: They bounced us. But
2: uh-huh.
1: The crazy Aunt Pam, we're talking about Patsy's sister,
2: mm-hmm.
1: Pam Paugh.
2: Mm-hmm.
1: They were back-to-back Miss West Virginias, or there was a space between them, but they both were Miss
2: yes,
1: West
2: they
1: Virginia.
2: Were. Mm-hmm.
1: And I was on Larry King, and we did everybody. We were doing more television than six guys, but so Crazy Aunt Pam said, and she called her Johnny B. If you remember that,
2: yes, I do,
1: because it was a combination of JonBenet Ramsey and JonBenet.
2: Right.
1: And she said that Johnny B. came to see her every night in her dreams. And I'm sitting, and Larry's got me on a corner. And I said, "Hey, Pam, next time she comes, ask her who killed her." That was it for me. I never went back.
14: Oh.
1: I never heard from Larry again after that.
2: Yeah.
1: Because he was playing to the family.
2: Exactly.
1: He got the paws.
2: Yeah.
1: Ma and Pa.
2: Right.
1: He got... I don't know if they did. Finally, they did do that show, but they had Crazy Aunt Pam, and she couldn't wait to go to the grand jury until it was time to go to the grand jury. And then she wanted nothing to do with it, did she, Doc?
0: The Ramseys wanted nothing to do with justice. They wanted nothing to do with an investigation.
1: Moving closer to the mic, yeah.
0: They wanted nothing to do with an investigation into them. They knew they were guilty. They knew what they had done.
1: Yeah.
0: The greatest risk in writing this book, which I started 28 years ago.
1: Oh, wow.
0: Was to prepare a book that does not make the kind of statement of calling them guilty in print.
1: Well, they had a lawyer. I mean, the district attorney was on their side. That idiot woman that was the DA in Boulder.
0: Yes.
1: I mean, she was despicable.
2: Yeah.
0: Well.
1: And they had a series of despicable lawyers.
0: So Keenan Lacey was her name?
1: Yeah, Mary Keenan Lacey.
2: Yes.
1: Yeah.
0: Well, she became their greatest supporters. And as a district attorney.
1: She wrote the letter for Burke.
0: Yeah. But think about this. She knew that the grand jury wanted to indict, and she completely ignored what her grand jury had said.
1: The grand jury said indict them both, right?
0: Right.
1: As we end this first segment, the grand jury wanted to indict John and Patsy
2: Ramsey. That's correct.
0: For child abuse resulting in death.
1: Hold on. We'll come back. These are wonderful folks. Doc Miller's here, and Judith's here, and I mean, it is, you'll get enough of the other stuff the next 2 months. But this time we're going to do this. It's 710 KNUS. We are Denver's Talk Station.

0: Minor crash in the Aurora Drive. It's on Alameda, eastbound Alameda at Potomac. Not really causing much of a delay. We got some heavy traffic up north. Northbound I-25 at Longmont headed up through Meade with construction. Sounds like a minor crash in the area. And the Metro Highway is not bad. You're getting a bunch up downtown. Southbound I-25, one of the heavier drives from I-72 about Spear. Downtown and the tech center, about 15 minutes. With traffic, I'm Susan Thielen.
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5: When Abraham Lincoln was elected president in 1860, America stood on the edge of collapse. Over the next 4 years, the Civil War claimed more than 700,000 lives and tested whether our republic could endure. As the war drew to a close, Lincoln looked beyond victory. He looked toward healing. In his second inaugural address, he challenged the nation. Let us strive on to bind up the nation's wounds, to achieve and cherish a just and lasting peace. Lincoln understood that preserving the greatest experiment in self-government required more than winning a war. It required the character to restore what had been broken. More than 160 years later, America still faces division. The question is not whether we'll disagree. The question is whether we still have the wisdom and the character to heal together.
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5: And good morning again, everyone. 710 KNUS. We are Denver's talk station. And I'm Peter Boyles and filling in for the fellas. And they'll be back on Monday. I got tomorrow morning at 9 o'clock. Our weather is, you know what we got to do? We got to call Todd and we got to call Brando. And plug, you got those phone numbers. It's going to be 90 and a couple of afternoon storms. Tomorrow, for a motorcycle show, it's going to be 97. Heats up and hot on Sunday and 98 degrees. And a couple of my friends will come on. But in the meantime, on and off the air, this has been an amazing, amazing, amazing conversation about what has happened in prostitution of justice on the JonBenet Ramsey case. But first, it's time to go to Blake Olson. Hey, Bubba, can you hear me? Let's hit his sounder and bring him in.
6: Blake Olson, news and comment.
7: Happy Friday, Pete. Great show.
5: Boy, I'll tell you what. I mean, I'd forgotten so much of this, and then you hear these things again. Wow.
7: Man, that's tough. I don't know how you could sleep during those days. Man, that had
5: we
7: to
5: never
7: have
5: did.
7: Been really difficult. I bet.
5: We just did it.
7: I can imagine.
5: We just did it.
7: Wow.
5: Okay.
7: And that story with the daughter and the trophies was incredible. Yeah, I had never heard that before. Wow.
5: Many things, yes.
7: Yeah, that is an evil. That could be a really evil world. No doubt. All right, I'll do the news, and then you got a lot going on here in the next hour. 72 and sunny in Denver, 70 in the Springs, expecting highs in the lower 90s. 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
8: The frustration of the voters is real. They truly are not liking either party. Oh. They believe the parties have abandoned them.
7: Independent candidate Greg Lopez is correct. Victor Marx is the projected winner on the Republican side. Phil Weiser will represent the Democrats, of course, but Lopez says, let's face it, it's time for Coloradans to come together. Time for an independent for governor.
8: Well, just like anything else, right? I mean, look, my campaign is not any different than anybody else's campaign. We all know that ultimately the winner is the individual that has a vision and the message that resonates with the voters across the entire state, all 64 counties. And so my approach is just going to be talking to people. It's been done before as it pertains to winning elections when people say you can't win, you know, you don't have a chance. I've heard this before. So it's nothing new to me, but I know what I know when I go out and talk to people and I keep my hand on the pulse of what people are looking for.
7: Lopez was on with Peter this morning. Phil Weiser posting this last night.
9: He's never worked in government. He has no preparation, and he's got views on things like education or on how we protect our land, air, and water that are extreme and wrong for Colorado.
7: He's talking about evangelist Victor Marx, author and one of the most interesting people in the world, evidently. He's projected to be the Republican nominee for the governor's race after edging out Barb Kirkmeyer. And money played a key role there, as Mr. Wadhams told us earlier in the week. More from Weiser.
9: Here's what we now know. It's Victor Marks as a Republican nominee to be Colorado's next governor. Here's what else we know. He's never worked in government.
7: So you have Weiser, you have Marks, and you'll have Lopez to choose from. This morning, President Trump posting that he won't sign a bipartisan passed housing bill in protest over the Save America Act not being approved. The week-long pretrial hearing in the Charlie Kirk murder case will conclude today. Judge Tony Graff will decide in the coming weeks if Tyler Robinson will face a trial for murdering Kirk. Prosecutors played a recorded interview Thursday from Tyler Robinson's former roommate and romantic partner, Twigs and Berries, whatever, Luna or whatever the furry's name is, Lance Twigs. Attorney Baron Coleman, great stuff, says this case is weak.
2: We were promised a mountain of evidence. The state has closed their case. They're done. They're not introducing any more evidence. What you see is what you get. And what we see is fed slop. That's what we see is fed slop. We have reasonable doubt on every piece of evidence we covered tonight.
7: And he talked about it for almost 4 hours last night, and does that actually 4 or 5 nights a week. The Aspen Acres fire has grown to more than 96,000 acres and is now 20% contained. Operations Section Chief Brad Washa says firefighters are in a much better position than they were just a few days ago.
10: We were in a total defensive mode. We didn't have the resources. The fire was pushing us around, and we were really struggling with that, and it was definitely a challenge. We didn't have the resources we needed, and the fire was making large gains.
7: That was at the community meeting last night. There are 4 or 5 fires right now in Colorado, and right now we see blue skies and sunshine, which is great. Hopefully we'll get some rain sometime soon in those areas. The oldest woman to travel to space, Wally Funk, has passed away at the age of 87. Rockies lose to the Giants last night, and Morocco loses to France in the World Cup. 70 in the spring, 72 in Denver, and that is the latest. I'm Blake Olson. More of the Jeff and Bill Show ahead with the great Peter Boyles at the helm this week. Have a great weekend. 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
11: It's going to be less about thunderstorms and more about heat here in the coming days, as a big area of high pressure will rapidly form over the Intermountain West, centering itself over the Northern Rockies and Northern Plains by Sunday and Monday. Although the core of the worst heat will miss Colorado to the north and east, it's still going to be plenty hot, with temperatures 80s and low 90s today. Still expect a few afternoon and evening thunderstorms. They just won't be as numerous, but there still will be some, especially along and south of I-70. We're looking at temperatures 80s and low 90s, 50s and low 60s tonight. Sunny and warm, with low to mid-90s Saturday, 50s and 60s Saturday night, hot 90s Sunday. Highs will be hitting the middle to upper 90s, near triple digits in some areas for Monday and Tuesday. For Sunday, Monday, Tuesday, Wednesday, maybe Thursday of next week, thunderstorms will stay to our west late next week, and next weekend, the better chance of thunderstorms returning. I'm meteorologist Don Day.
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5: Peter Boyle's on the air for Jeff and Bill. They're back Monday. 710 KNUS Weather Center weather Friday. Maybe a little bit of rain. Tomorrow's going to be beauty. And, of course, that sets up for, I think it's the 11th time. Here's Brando's joining me, and there are very few people that I love as much as I love this man, and he's been so important for me for motorcycling and so many different things from Devil's Head, and he puts on a motorcycle contest. Todd's got a doctor's appointment, so we can't put Todd on the air. Brando, good morning, man. Thanks for coming back up on the show.
14: Oh, good morning, and thank you for having me again. This is it's always a pleasure to talk to you, and a real honor.
5: And so I got to clean up my trike yesterday, and I flew down there in a break, and Brando cleaned it, and then I flew home, and I didn't get a drop of rain, which I thought for sure I was going to get wet. What number is this? Is it the 11th time we're going to do this?
14: Yeah, this is the 11th annual Devil's Head Choppers Bike Show. And for the first 9 years, we did it here at the shop, but it has outgrown everything about my shop, which is not small. So now, last year and then this year again, we're holding it at Wide Open Saloon in Sedalia, which is a way better location. And we have so much fun. We make all the trophies for this show here in our CNC machines. They're powder-coated here next door. And we love giving them away. In fact, Peter Boyle's won one of them last year, didn't you?
5: I know, actually, you won. my bike has been built by Brando, so Brando won. I should just put it on your wall, but it's a great show, and I'll come like the wind tomorrow when the radio show's over at 1, and pull in the lot and put my bike in the show and sit down with everybody else and hope for the best, so... this is a special guy, and again, give the local. Well, you wanted to say something. I'm sorry.
14: I just wanted to tell everybody the time that it's going on. So 12 to 4 is when we're holding this, and so you could show up middle of the day. The weather looks great. It doesn't look like there's a chance of rain.
5: That's right.
14: And so if you've got a nice motorcycle, it doesn't even have to be a Harley. Doesn't have to be a crazy chop or anything like that, come down, enter the show. Show up a little before noon. Registration is free and the day of, and come and win a trophy. Prove that you have a nice bike to everybody.
5: There you go. I can't wait, and this is such a good... And by the way, we got to say good morning to Baby Johnny.
14: Baby Johnny is doing great.
5: Baby Johnny is the third of the Brando children. Premature, I was there to see. Baby Johnny would fit. How big's Baby Johnny now?
14: Oh, he's got a doctor appointment, so we'll know officially, but I reckon he's over 6 pounds now, up from 3 pounds, 11 ounces about 6 weeks ago.
5: He was amazing. That's amazing. I love
14: it's
5: you.
14: It's great what those hospitals can do nowadays. I mean, 8 weeks early, and it's no big deal for them. I was blown away.
5: I love you. I'll see you Saturday morning. Thanks, Brando.
14: All right, appreciate
5: All right, safe.
14: It.
5: All right, everybody. So, let me tell you what's going on in the room. I haven't seen Doc Miller in 1,000 years, and I haven't seen Judith in forever. So, back it all out. I get this email that Doc's book is here, and it's entitled Prostitution to Justice, about the Ramsey case. And Doc was involved, and we were talking about how I ended up testifying in a courtroom. And, yeah, I got to turn everybody's mics on. And I ended up in a courtroom and testifying for Doc. And Judith is with us. I get a text message. You let Doc introduce himself. Why won't you let Judith? This is how critical media is. Judith Phillips, introduce yourself.
15: I'm Judith Phillips, and I was the family friend of the Ramseys. I knew them in Atlanta, and we moved to Boulder, Colorado, and then I was a professional photographer and did many black and white photographs of the family. It was not the pageant type, but it was the black and white photographs.
5: Describe the family.
15: Let's see. Patsy. Patsy was she was very concerned about her appearances.
5: Image.
15: Yes, and she dressed to the hilts every time I saw her. Burke was standoffish and went to school with my daughter and had a terrible temper.
5: Yep.
15: And JonBenet was a sweet, sweet little tomboy of a girl when I knew her before the pageant days. And she would have a great sense of humor and try and tease you and giggle and run off. And smart as a whip, she was really, really a cute little girl.
5: I have at least 15 text messaging, so who killed her? That's the crux of all of this.
16: I'd like to interject here.
5: Go ahead.
16: Making a blank statement like that could draw a lawsuit.
5: Just questions, okay.
16: So you can have your suspicions, but you can't make it.
5: I understand.
16: A definitive statement.
5: Believe me, I know.
16: Yeah. Well,
5: yeah.
16: I have suffered the slings and arrows of having been a little mouthy. And
5: I remember that.
16: I'm cautioning my wife, my beautiful wife, the love of my life, to speak softly on this issue.
5: And carry a big stick.
15: Well, yes. They'll have to get the book because the book will explain everything.
5: Having said that, I'll just stop and say, we're waiting for Patty Calhoun, and we put a call on to Dan Kaplis and see if we can stick him on the show this morning as well. How did it get that nuts? As it did.
16: The most powerful lawyer in the United States at the time of this was Hal Haddon. Hal Haddon was the attorney for the Clintons.
5: Yep.
16: Hal Haddon was an absolute power, the main power of the Democrat Party in the state of Colorado.
5: Yep, yes, he
16: ran
5: yep.
16: the Democrat Party. Hal Haddon was the person who controlled Alex Hunter's decisions in the JonBenet Ramsey case. Hal Haddon was in a business partnership with Alex Hunter. Hal Haddon once put me in the place right after a show with you when I was running him down. The Denver Post said, well, the facts speak for themselves.
5: I remember all of that.
16: And that I was under indictment.
5: Yep.
16: Hal Haddon could indict anybody he wanted in this state at any time. He's retired now.
5: Yes, he is.
16: And I don't want to go on too much about him being, though we are not on the best of terms, he is the most brilliant lawyer this country has seen in the last century or this.
5: Wow.
16: He is beyond brilliant.
5: Was he their lawyer?
16: He was. He was John Ramsey's lawyer. As a matter of fact, just did a crime con in Aurora.
5: I know they did.
16: Just a couple months ago.
15: And I was there to listen to it. Yes, I was.
5: Did they see you?
15: Yes, they did.
5: What did they do?
15: Well, the first person that saw me was Burke. And I went up to him.
5: How old is he now?
15: He is
16: 35, 36.
15: Yeah. He's going to be 40.
5: That's what I thought.
15: Yeah, he's going to be 40. And I went up to him, and he was smiling at me. And I said, do you remember me? And he said, no, I don't. And I identified myself. I'm Judith Phillips. And he went from a smile to he looked like he was scared to death. And then I got in line to meet and greet with John Ramsey. And
16: you got heart.
15: I had to do it.
16: You got heart.
15: I went up there and shook his hand, and he looked at me and he said, "Do I know you?" And I said, "Yes, you do, as a matter of fact." And he said, "Who are you?" And I said, "Judith Phillips." And I was waiting, and he did the opposite of what I thought he was going to do. He was the most gracious man that I could have ever talked to that particular moment. And yeah. Judith Phillips, wow.
16: Yeah.
15: You're looking really good, Judith. And we talked a little bit. Where are you? Da, da, da, da. And in my head, I wanted to whisper to him, "I know what happened."
16: Yeah.
15: But I didn't. Whew. I was in a room full of people, but I walked away and I looked back at him and he was sweaty.
16: There was a list of people that they hated.
15: Yes. Yes, and I was probably on the top.
16: Where were we, Doc?
17: We were right there, just right behind you, maybe right beside her.
15: Well, you know what, Pete, I could at least tell for your listeners that it wasn't an intruder.
16: Well, no, I mean,
15: that's the most ridiculous.
16: Let me tell you,
15: explanation Peter, to Mass, what
16: and,
15: happened.
16: And Bill Owens was governor at the time, and he was anti the Ramseys. And I would write this. I've never talked about this. I would write the positions for the governor. I would write them and take them to the mansion, and he would go on the Today Show and tomorrow, you know, and he would talk. And that moment when Alex Hunter would not pull the pin, but we later find out that the grand jury, as we said at the end of the last hour, the grand jury wanted to indict them both for that murder.
15: Mm-hmm.
16: So he had in the governor has a huge boardroom, and he had everybody. He had CBI, he had FBI, he had all the DAs, he had everybody. And they were in that room, and he said, by a show of hands, how many people think, and you know the obvious question, every hand went up. And I had gone...
15: And what was the question?
16: Who killed the little girl?
15: Okay.
16: And do you think it was fill in the blank? And they all went yes. And they called it a civilian academy. The FBI had an academy for dopes like myself, and we went every night. Every Wednesday night for like, I think, 13 weeks. It was a great school. I mean, it was really cool to go. And it was an honor to get selected, and there was six or seven of us, and then they had the night on kidnapping. And I told a guy, and I forget the agent, and I said, he said to me, looked at me, he said, "I can tell you what, kid." And I said, "What?" He said, "It ain't no whodunit."
17: Peter, I was hired to look at that.
16: Move in close.
17: I was hired to look at that ransom note as a court qualified expert witness in fraudulent documents.
16: Sir.
17: It was Patsy Ramsey's handwriting.
16: Oh, sure.
17: I've testified to that in court. I put in I've answered interrogatories. The problem with this case is, you can't say...
16: Well, they wrecked it.
17: Yeah, you can't say she did it without facing a lawsuit. You can't do it.
16: So it's
17: and
16: done.
17: That has been the most powerful weapon I've ever seen.
16: It ain't no whodunit.
17: Yeah. The injustice of it is astronomical. And here we are in the freest country in the world, supposedly, where we cannot speak the truth.
16: Yeah.
17: Because if we do... We can have our lives destroyed. My life has been once destroyed.
16: I know.
17: By this case.
16: Well, but it's. I mean, when I get asked it about this case, by the way, Doc Miller's here, Judith Phillips is here, Peter Boyle, 710 KNUS. The boys will be back on Monday. I'll see you tomorrow morning at 9:00.
18: it's said and done. There was no intruder. Nobody went into there. The four of them went into the house, and that little we were talking about Ann Louise Bardak off the air.
15: Yes. Mm-hmm.
18: And Ann Louise, Annie, I get this phone call, and she was with Vanity Fair.
15: Yes, yep. She was.
18: And it was, and I knew who she was because of her name. And she was New York. I mean, she was straight out of all.
15: Absolutely.
18: But she had this incredible history of, you know, doing with organized crime in New York and Fidel Castro. And she knew Hemingway. I mean, she was like one of those legendary media people that... So I get a phone call. And she said, you're the guy that I'm supposed to find. Or words to that effect. Real gruff. And I said, may I ask who I'm speaking to? She said, this is Ann Bardak. And I said, wow. And she flew to Denver. She came to Denver. And we went to Boulder. I don't think I've ever told this story. She said, I want to go to the house. And I'm dressed like I'm dressed now. And she's laid out. And I mean, she was...
16: New York.
18: Oh, she looked like $1 million after taxes. I mean, she looked great. And I'm sitting in the car with Ann Louise Bardak, and we drive to the Ramsey's house, and they had a for sale sign on the house then. Mm. They were trying to dump it, and so I said, well, come on. And so she said, and the door was open, but the screen door on the side.
15: Mm-hmm.
18: And come on, let's go. So Annie and I go up the stairs, and I'm thinking, this is going to get real good or real bad, and I'm not too sure which way. And she had heart of a lion. I mean, she really did. And the screen door was open, and she said, come on, let's go in the house. And I said, ma'am, sure, you know, let's roll. And I go in first, and Annie comes in behind me. And I could see the spiral staircase.
15: Yes.
18: And I'm thinking, that's where the alleged Patsy finds the note, which... we all know is hot air. And I said, I figured that little rabbit warren that was downstairs where John allegedly finds the body.
15: Mm-hmm.
18: I said, one of them, I don't know, I'm going up or going down. And around the corner comes this big giant woman. I mean, she was like one of the lunchroom ladies, man. And she was coming after us. And she said, what are you doing in here? And there's me and Ann Louise. And I'm looking like I do, and Ann Louise looks like she stepped off the cover of a magazine. And I said, we'd like to purchase the house. I don't know where that came from. She knew I was lying.
15: Good cover.
18: And I know.
15: Good
18: she cover. Said, I know you. She didn't know Annie, but she said, I know you. Get out of here. And she tossed us out. But Ann Louise Bardak came.
15: Yes.
18: I mean, all kinds of people came.
15: Oh, yeah.
16: And I just read her article again.
18: Come in.
16: I just read her article again the other day.
18: It was
16: what a marvelous piece of work.
18: Oh, she was special.
16: And how does she turn Steve Thomas? How does she do that?
18: She did it.
16: Yeah.
18: She moved into the Boulderado, and I come up and see her. And I want, you know, she told stories, and she was a great storyteller. And I can't repeat her stories, but she had a life. Yeah. Oh, boy.
16: Yeah.
18: And she was, I'll use the word brassy, but it's...
16: And an extraordinary writer. Just reading her article again, you're just amazed at the detail and the flow.
18: Oh.
16: Magnificent.
18: And I was with her, man, through all of that. And we...
16: Lucky you.
18: Oh, no. I mean,
16: Seriously.
18: I knew Annie Bardak, man. She was like... And I asked her about Castro, you know, I hung out with her and talked to her. But she needed a guide, I think, and maybe that's the role I played in that one, but she was something special.
15: Yes, she was
16: sucking information out of you, too.
15: Yeah.
18: Well, probably.
16: She never stopped.
18: No, but I would have, you know, I didn't. There was nothing I didn't have that I wouldn't have given her.
16: Yeah.
18: I hope Patty comes on, because I want to come back to J.T. Colfax. I mean, the people that just popped up in the story.
16: There's a good article, information on him in this.
18: And where is he now?
16: The last I heard from him, he was going to move to Pennsylvania.
18: That makes sense.
16: But no, that was years ago. We had there's a story he wrote that I have in the book. I had a long interview with him and Judith. Judith photographed him. He is the saddest human being I've ever met in my life.
18: He was on the lam from the cops. I told that story. And he decided he was going to come up to Cahal and sit with me in the morning. And I put him on the air. And he put, but folks that don't know, he would make these signs and put them on bodies.
16: Well,
18: because he drove the meat.
16: He photographed cadavers.
18: Yeah, he's been dead guys.
16: Yeah, like yeehaw.
18: He put them on.
15: There's one of every kind, isn't there?
18: But I think he gave the pictures to Patty or to Westwood. I think is where they ended up.
16: I think so.
15: Yeah,
16: I think
18: and
16: so.
18: Then he, but he came up and he was sitting. He was. We got a break. 710 KNUS. I can tell you who's here. Patty after the break. Oh, all right, we got Calhoun. Prostitution of Justice, Doc Miller, Judith Phillips. I'm back here tomorrow morning at 9. Jeff and Billy, I'm sure you're all be relieved. Jeff and Billy are back on Monday morning, and they'll do it again. We have another special friend in studio this morning from Colorado Media School. This is 710 KNUS.
19: We're doing well on the highways and byways out here. Quiet rush hour. It looks like freeways are just about back to normal. You'll find a little slowing east on I-76 and the 270 ramp there. I see a little bit of a backup, but it doesn't appear there's any lanes blocked. 225 around the spillway, still a little sluggish. Pena looks great if you're heading to the airport. 15-minute ride from I-70 to the terminal. Into the foothills, US 6, of course, got delays there up Clear Creek Canyon with construction. With traffic, I'm Jonathan Steele.
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5: Here we go again, 710 KNUS, Denver's Talk Station. Good morning, everyone. On a Friday, a little bit of rain in 90, Saturday 97, motorcycle show. I'll be here at 9 a.m. on Saturday morning, and then the fellows are back on Monday. In studio, Prostitution of Justice, Doc Miller and Judith Phillips. You want to bring her up. She was with us yesterday, and she played out so much in this case. Patricia Calhoun, I know you're a busy, busy person this morning. You got a couple of minutes with us. We brought up, and this book is very good, and what these folks are talking about, J.T. Colfax. Patricia, how did Westward get involved with J.T. Colfax?
3: So J.T. Colfax had approached us, and probably, you know, I don't even know how much people were using, no social media then, but whether it came up on the web, but he reached out to us, and he did establish who he was, that he had been working for like a morgue retrieval, you know, service, a morgue service, and that he sent us photos of photos he'd been taking, not just of JonBenet Ramsey, but of other corpses he had picked up. So he's just an interesting, unusual character in this story that has endless, endless characters.
5: One other thing, you made the case, and it was nobody would show them. When the tabloids took the picture, and it was her hand with the rope, and I remember Westward, I remember you being incredibly stalwart through that. Tell that story, if you would, please, if you recall what I'm talking about.
3: I think it's when we published the photograph of just her wrist with the rope on it.
5: That was
3: it. Because what had happened is everyone is running the photos of her as a little beauty pageant queen, and you lost sight of who, basically, the little tomboy just described on the radio. You lost sight of the fact that this was just an immensely vulnerable six-year-old girl, and that's what that morgue shot showed, with the rope around her little hand.
5: Judith or Doc, anything you want to say to Patricia or ask Patricia during all of this? Because you had the J.T. Colfax, and I was telling him J.T. was on the lam. Why were the cops looking for J.T.? Was it because of something with doing things with dead bodies or something?
3: It is illegal to play around with corpses. And, you know, I believe, if I'm remembering right, he posed a couple, like, with birthday hats and birthday blowers.
5: Yes,
3: like,
5: he
3: it's
5: did.
3: My birthday.
5: Yes, he did.
3: Not JonBenet, but the others. And that is a desecration of a corpse. Even if it's just a playful photo, it's not funny.
5: So he's on the lam.
17: Well, he also tried to set fire to the Ramsey house.
5: That's right. He put the burning.
3: That's right.
5: That's right. That's right.
3: Yeah, he was on the lam for a while, but he was one of the, as we know, only arrests in connection with this case. And he did his time, and far as I know, he's out and living an okay life.
5: Him and Doc, and didn't Fleet go to jail?
17: Yeah, Fleet.
3: Fleet was the other one.
17: Yeah. He refused to testify at my case.
5: Well, see, and I go ahead, I'm sorry.
17: He refused to testify at my trial.
5: And that's why he went to jail.
17: Because he refused a subpoena, and the court had told him earlier from a prior hearing, if you don't appear on a subpoena, Judge Tidball said, I will put you in jail.
5: Wow.
17: And she did. Later on, Fleet and I actually had a wonderful conversation.
5: I've had lunch with the Whites a couple of times.
16: They're wonderful people.
15: They are.
18: Good people. They got pulled in. Well, didn't Patsy eventually blame them?
15: Oh, absolutely.
16: They blamed everybody.
15: They blamed all the friends. I was so thankful that at that Christmas I was out of town in Chicago with my family.
18: They blamed Santa Claus McReynolds.
15: Yeah, yep. They would have blamed me if I had been in town.
18: They blamed the housekeeper.
15: Yes. Yeah. And the whites.
18: And they blamed the whites. They blamed that. Patricia, overall, like I said, I know how busy you are this morning. How do you look back on the Ramseys? How do you, that whole story and the media and everybody involved?
3: Well, certainly one of the things we have to remember is how the media was changing then. And it was the start of the 24-hour news cycle because of cable. So there was a nonstop effort.

0: the players? I mean, there were so many. I'm, by the way, this is only the first of a bunch of shows we're going to do together. The players in this case were, and there was a dividing line, wasn't
1: well,
0: there?
1: Well, J.T. Colfax, interestingly enough, was such a troublemaker at the Boulder County Jail that they used to send him to other jails around the state.
0: To keep him, I didn't know that.
1: To keep him quiet. And J.T. Colfax then, from other jails around the state, would write letters to the editor of the local newspaper.
0: I remember that, yeah.
1: And he would talk about the lousy food.
0: Yes.
1: He'd talk about the inhumane treatment. He'd talk about sexual activities.
0: Yes, he did.
1: I mean, J.T. was, he was nuts. I spent, well, there's a photograph of him in the book that Judith took. The craziest guy you ever met and the saddest human being you could ever imagine. Mm-hmm. He was hurt. He was hurt deeply somewhere. And I think that's, well, you know, when he was in the service.
0: Yeah, that was it.
1: That's when he learned how to transport corpses.
0: Yeah.
1: And he was a traveler. He was a
0: JT.
1: He was just,
0: he showed up. And we were on Lawrence Street, and the morning show was on Lawrence Street, and they said, some guy named J.T. Colfax is here. And I went, wow. And then we put him on the air, and he was a spook on the air. I mean, he went 1,000 different directions. Mm-hmm. And we got a call, keep him, hold him there. And I forget. I said, Nina, we can't do this. I'm not. Tell him to beat it. And I forget who the program managers were, and they said, if the cops are telling you, you can't kick him loose. You have to do what law enforcement is asking. And they came in, they took him. They cuffed him up.
2: Oh, poor guy. Yeah.
0: Oh.
2: Did you know that there is a chart that is available, and I'll get it for you, Peter, a chart of all the players in the Ramsey case in lines drawn. Between who's who, I'm sure you're on it.
0: I'm sure I am. I'm sure I'm in a lot of lists.
2: Yeah. They have lines that intersect with each other from person to person and how, and it's amazing to see.
0: Now, we're going to, real quick, Adam, we're going to pause right here and then come back and then wrap it up. And we'll, when we come back, we will say about how people can buy. This is only the first volume.
2: Yes.
0: Okay. And also, in our studio, Montserrat Rodriguez Rivera, who is with the Colorado Media School. She's watching our gig this morning. We'll come back and show you how to get the book. Hang on. 710 KNUS.
3: Yeah, doing well on the highways and byways out here. There is slowing on 270. That's the only route that's kind of in a delay mode. A little slow and go both directions in between I-76 and I-70. Peña looks great to the airport. We had some slowing on the ramps there, Peña and I-70, but seems to be improving a little bit. It looks like 225 around the spillway, a little slowing, but I-25 is good across the city. 10 minutes between downtown and the tech center. With traffic, I'm Jonathan Steele.
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6: What a remarkable morning. Thank you all. And 710 KNUS Denver's talk station. All right, so everybody's chomping at me. How do you get the book? Prostitution of Justice, Volume 1, Doc Miller and Judith Phillips. How do you get the book?
7: Well, move in, please.
8: It's available on Amazon.
6: All right.
8: There's also a British company called
9: Ingram Sparks.
8: Yeah. You can purchase it through them. I'm looking for more opportunities to put it in some bookstores, but it's very new to the market, so I have a lot of work to do on that.
9: Yeah, we've got paperback and hardback and an ebook.
6: You know, what's interesting to me was when the Ramseys try to shop their book, they eventually end up with a religious house. And all of a sudden, and they, John Ramsey was a Baptist, and I think she was too. And when they found out that the power religion in Boulder was the Episcopalians, that's right, and they became Episcopal. And Roll Hoverstock, where did that come from, Peter?
8: Roll Hoverstock was the minister.
6: Right. That's right.
9: How did you remember that?
6: I have no idea how I remember stuff. It just,
8: but it was do the, it well.
6: Yeah, but it was the Fernies.
8: Yeah.
9: Yes.
8: Roll Hoverstock.
6: Roll Hoverstock.
9: Yes.
8: The and Whites. Also his lawyer, his business lawyer, he invited over there for that murder party.
6: That's a great description of that. Why did you call it that? And tell me why.
8: Well, the child was murdered.
9: She was already...
8: She created a party atmosphere out of it. She,
6: oh, absolutely.
8: She began to invite her closest friends over there.
6: Oh, they had a... I wrote a column, they had a phone tree.
8: Yeah.
9: Yeah.
6: They called everybody.
9: Yeah.
6: And they destroyed the crime scene.
9: Yes. Oh.
6: And the cops allowed them to do it.
9: That was all on purpose.
6: Wow. Because they were rookie cops because it was the holidays.
9: Yeah.
8: Yeah, they were understaffed. Everybody else was out for the Christmas break. The they didn't have a district attorney right away that could, who was covering. So it was a perfect time to commit a perfect murder.
6: On a 1 to 10, where do you rank Alex Hunter?
8: Zero.
6: See? You know, he asked me to come into his office, and on his credenza, he had a big picture framed of JonBenet.
9: Oh, brother.
6: Did you know that?
8: That's
9: no.
8: Sick.
6: No, he did.
9: No.
6: And I went in his office. I mean, it was a big framed picture.
8: Peter, you've got to remember, just after this murder happened, I'm sure you remember
6: sure.
8: this. Hunter got on the TV, and he said, "We know who you are."
6: That's right. He did say that.
8: And he did know who they were, but he refused to prosecute them because Hal Haddon took control of that case, not only from criminal defense, but he took control of it for the prosecution.
6: Remember the chief of police?
9: Oh, yes.
8: Oh, yeah. Who? Colby.
6: He lectured us with the Constitution. I was, me and McKinley are there, and I'm looking at this guy, and he's shaking the Constitution at us.
9: Uh-huh, right.
8: Tom Colby.
6: Tom Colby, and I later saw him in the lobby in Winter Park. He was sitting, and I was going to go over and and I was going to say something. Was going skiing. I was going skiing, and there he was. He was sitting there, but I just distinctly remember this guy shaking the Constitution at all of us, and I'm thinking, what are you doing? You're the chief of police, for God's sake.
9: Well, what did the Constitution have to do with...
6: How it was protecting some people.
9: Oh, okay.
8: It was one of the props.
9: And that's
8: the shame. We take the Constitution of the United States and we turn it into a prop to defend a murder.
6: You remember when the Christmas Eve, or New Year's Eve, hold your babies close. There was a killer out there.
8: But she was so high.
6: I can tell you, you could see it. Oh, well, we have a mutual friend who told me she helped her get dressed that night.
9: Yes,
6: and
9: yes.
6: she was on Jupiter.
9: When she came on camera and I saw it live, and my daughter was right next to me, and when she said that, keep your babies close to you, there's an intruder out there. My daughter heard that, and it scared the heck out of her. And I was mad because there was no evidence that happened, and yet.
6: And the Boulder mayor comes out the next day. And her spokesperson, we used to call her the Great Leslie. Remember?
8: Leslie Durgan.
6: Leslie Durgan, the Great Leslie.
9: Yes.
6: And, oh God.
9: Yes.
6: And, I mean, there are stories about after the after they whacked, and it had it coming, the guy, it was Gary Davis, and we were all down there, May McKinley. I'm sure Kaplis was there. I remember Kaplis being there. And that night, and there's Paula Woodward, and it divided up. I mean, the world divided up between those of us who believed one thing and those who believed something else.
9: Oh, and the Ramsey supporters are relentless. They are mean, and they
6: did not like me.
8: They did not like any of us here, people.
9: Oh, what a surprise.
8: We're in good company.
9: What a surprise.
6: What we looked at, too, we named it the Ramsey Mountain News. Remember that from the Rocky Mountain News?
9: Yes.
6: The Ramsey Mountain News.
9: Yes, yes.
8: Now, Green at the Denver Post.
6: Chuck Green. Yeah.
8: Now, he was a pretty darn good reporter.
6: Yeah.
8: Yeah.
6: Had a column. He ended up in a column.
8: I remember in researching my book, coming across his evidence, his reporting.
6: We were relentless on Chuck Green. I mean, Chuck Green was relentless on them. Yeah.
9: Yeah.
8: You know, the one thing, good thing I can say about this case is it introduced me to the love of my life through Craig
6: Lewis.
8: There
6: you go. There you go.
9: Aww. Huh? Yes.
6: It may have gotten me divorced.
8: Well, that's kind of the nature of the Ramsey case.
6: I'm making that. I'm just playing that off. It isn't true. It isn't true. We got music in the background. Come back.
9: We will.
6: Answer your phone, Doc.
8: I'm so sorry.
6: I'm sorry. But that went on. I mean, there were so many players.
9: There are. Yes, it was a whole circle of players.
6: And we would find them, or they would find us. I don't know if one or the other.
9: Mm-hmm.
6: But, I mean, I saw some stuff go down on this one that I thought I would never see. And I thought, and I was trying to, but it all ended up, and we have 2 minutes. I'm in the barbecue line there's me, Tancredo, and Frankie D. And that guy comes up and gives me the shoulder, and I said, turn around. He said, do you remember me? And I said, no. And he said, I was going to throw you in jail. And I thought, got to kill it. There we go.
9: Okay.
6: Moving close, 30 seconds each. What would you like to say?
9: I would like to say that I hope that people read the book because it will explain a lot of things. It will fill in the missing pieces. And also that... I am so sorry, JonBenet.
6: No, we're going to have you back, I promise. Doc, it's so good to see you. What would you like to say? 30 seconds, 40 seconds, what would you like to say?
8: Well, first of all, I'd like to thank you for giving me a chance to talk about
9: this. Thank you, Pete.
6: No, I owe you guys.
9: Thank you very much.
8: I think the important thing is that this is the first half of the book. There's another story that talks about the corruption within Jefferson County and Boulder County called Inside the Brothel. It's when I'm prosecuted for trying to tell the truth. And the support that Judith gave me.
6: I remember the trial. I mean, yeah. I was in a trial.
8: Well, you testified in it.
6: Yeah, right.
8: You testified.
6: Well, I never testified.
8: Oh, yes, you did.
6: Well, I dummied up.
8: You said...
9: But you were there.
8: You said that the note was the absolute sorcerer's stone.
6: Oh, it was.
8: Of the case.
6: It was.
8: And that had a tremendous impact on the rest of the trial because all I was trying to do was find the note.
6: And I remember telling it was, but they wanted to know who showed me, and I wouldn't rat. And they wanted to throw me in jail.
8: Yeah. Mm. Well,
6: I remember, looking at you. I remember sitting there looking at you. It was the last time I think I saw you.
8: You were dressed so well that day.
6: Yeah.
8: You were wearing a pair of blue jeans and a wonderful blue blazer. I'll never forget it.
6: Hey, dress for success. Look at me now.
8: Yeah, you look good.
6: You look good. Dress for success. But I, you know what? I would. Way we were raised, never rat. And I never ratted. And
9: that's right.
6: To this day, I've never told anybody who did that.
8: We went to the same school, buddy.
6: All right, we're going to be a week from this Saturday. You're back with us, okay?
9: Okay.
6: I'll see you tomorrow morning at 9 a.m., everybody. It's good to have Adam back. And thanks, you guys. What a good couple of hours to talk.
10: We got a pretty good drive going on here in town. I-25, a little sluggish south into downtown. 270 still running a little slow west up through Vasquez. Pena coming out of the airport got a little bit of company. And I-70 west approaching Colorado heading back to I-25 is also just a little sluggish. No big problem spots. Keep in mind that Santa Fe will be closed this weekend. Short stretch between Florida and Evans. They're putting in a bridge there. It looks like Platte River Drive as well as Broadway. Best alternate routes. With traffic, I'm Jonathan Steele.
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21: Five-day evidentiary hearing in the Charlie Kirk murder case in Utah is back underway. Judge Tony Graff will decide in the coming weeks if Tyler Robinson will face trial for murdering Kirk. Prosecutors played a recorded interview yesterday from Robinson's former roommate and romantic partner Lance Twiggs and presented text messages exchanged between the two. The man who was killed by ICE agents in Texas earlier this week was not the man they were looking for. Immigration agents killed a man during a traffic stop in Houston Tuesday after claiming he tried to run over them in his van. Yesterday, the Department of Homeland Security said the ICE agents were looking for two people from Guatemala who were not in the van. President Trump says he doesn't plan to sign a bipartisan passed housing bill in protest over the Save America Act not being approved. The Safeguard American Voter Eligibility Act requires proof of citizenship to register to vote and the presentation of a photo ID to cast a ballot. However, the housing bill is set to become law, as it will be 10 days since it was presented to Trump at midnight. He could move to veto the bill, but it's unclear if he would. The family of a Mississippi college athlete found dead is in New York City today to meet with the National Action Network president Al Sharpton and well-known attorney Benjamin Crump. They're speaking out after 18-year-old Nolan Wells was found dead on an island off the Mississippi mainland after a boating trip with friends for the July 4th holiday weekend. Crump says his team will conduct an independent review. Severe weather is continuing to affect millions of people across the country. NBC's Ryan Chandler reports that thunderstorms battered parts of the East Coast yesterday, leading to flooding in New Jersey.
22: In Maryland, heavy flooding also causing dangerous driving conditions and millions baking under heat alerts from coast to coast. Some in Montana and the Dakotas could see record-breaking temperatures.
21: The severe weather has also been causing headaches for travelers still heading home from their 4th of July holiday trips. More than 1,000 flights were canceled yesterday, with many more delayed. Meantime, another heat dome will be rolling across the country this weekend, starting in the Upper Plains and spreading toward the East Coast. I'm Chris Caraggio.
10: We got a pretty good drive going on here in town. I-25, a little sluggish south into downtown. 270 still running a little slow west up to Vasquez. Pena coming out of the airport, got a little bit of company. And I-70 west approaching Colorado, heading back to I-25 is also just a little sluggish. No big problem spots. Keep in mind that Santa Fe will be closed this weekend. Short stretch between Florida and Evans. They're putting in a bridge there. It looks like Platte River Drive as well as Broadway, best alternate routes. With traffic, I'm Jonathan Steele.
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24: Partly cloudy skies, scattered showers and thunderstorms possible again today, although they won't be as numerous, but there still will be showers and thunderstorms a possibility through evening. Highs will be upper 80s to the lower 90s. Daytime temperature readings are going to be into the 90s for the weekend. Nighttime lows 60s, likely dry for Saturday, Sunday, Monday, Tuesday, Wednesday, maybe Thursday of next week before thunderstorms return late next week. I'm meteorologist Don Day.
25: Current temperature?
26: 72 degrees.
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6: It's the Alex Marlowe Show. Glad you're here. We got a lot to do today on this Friday, and we got a guest coming in at the end of the show, Tom Kerber, who is on the cutting edge of red light therapy, one of the Maha entrepreneurs who's also been a great ally of the show. And I'll have a longer, extended interview with him. They'll go up on my podcast feed. Always recommend the Marlowe Show podcast feed. Lots of fun stuff happening over there. We get into Mitch McConnell today. We'll get into what's happening in Maine now that Graham Plattner is going away, but he hasn't gone away yet. That won't be official until Monday, probably. But I'll start with some stuff from the Charlie Kirk trial, which is tough to do in the limited amount of time that I got for the show to go through it. But the Tyler Robinson case, it's been very painful to watch a lot of this. I've been talking and thinking a lot about Charlie this week and what a senseless and just travesty this loss is for our movement, for our country. One of the great Americans, I got to know Charlie personally. He had this exact radio time slot. I was on his show on a weekly basis, but I knew him for over a decade before his assassination. And everything you hope Charlie is, he was, and then some. He really walked the walk in every imaginable way. A guy who just cherished life, loved God, loved his family, loved his friends, always looking out for people. And just one of the most curious individuals imaginable. Someone who was humble before God and always thought that he had the opportunity to learn each and every day. And I miss him every day. I really do. And it's been painful to go through all this stuff, but I want to go through some of the key notes from the trial. So the new stuff that is out there is surveillance video, campus videos of the suspect, Tyler Robinson. All this is new. And there's a lot of conspiracy theories that had gone around that he never was actually on campus, but now there's all sorts of security footage that's out of him eating in a Chick-fil-A, changing clothes, even interacting with Turning Point staff, which is just wild that happened. And then him descending from the rooftop area carrying a long object that seems consistent with a rifle. His mother identified him in the clips. So his own mother said that this is him. And the sniper pad that was found on the rooftop, also consistent with what you would have expected. But all this is new, that this is all official hard evidence that's out there. And they did show video of the shooting that was played. It was pretty graphic. So I don't know exactly what was played. I don't think that was available to everyone, but that was played in court. DNA consistent with Robinson was found on the trigger of a bolt action rifle with one spent round. And there were a fired and unfired cartridges as well. And there's a towel wrapped around it. And there's also DNA, I believe, that connected to Lance Twiggs, Robinson's former roommate and the trans furry freak lover that he had. And so the DNA is what is considered to be the gold standard for FBI DNA analysts when they're looking at stuff like this. So this is a very comprehensive case. That's the main takeaway here, is the prosecutors are saying that this really is the gold standard of evidence, and a bullet fragment reportedly, and the bullet fragment that was in some defense filings suggested that it was inconsistent with the rifle. It turns out it was consistent. So that's all new and devastating for the defense. The other key thing here that's been really remarkable to witness and pretty chilling is getting testimony from Twiggs, who's repeatedly referred to as Luna, which I guess was his furry persona or something. Twiggs, who looks very much like a man in all the footage, even though the photo that we all have seen of Twiggs is Twiggs looking like an effeminate femboy in a furry outfit. So former roommate, and a lot of the texts and the handwritten note that was left under Twiggs' keyboard has all been displayed. Discord chats, including Robinson writing to Twiggs that I had the opportunity to take out Charlie Kirk, and I'm going to take it. And then crying afterwards, according to Twiggs, and then Robinson saying that he wished he hadn't done it, again, according to these text messages. All this stuff, that if there's some sort of a conspiracy, this is a really, really vast amount of steps that had to be taken. This all looks very, very real, and I think anyone who's paying attention at this point and doesn't have some of ulterior nefarious motive are going to look at this stuff and think this is a overwhelming case against Robinson. Twiggs has gotten immunity in all this, and in exchange for giving up all this information, which is, it's an inevitability. It's kind of sad, though, because I don't know what Twiggs's role is in all this. I certainly consider Twiggs a villainous creature in all this. The only person who had an opportunity to stop Robinson from going down this path, it seems like, and couldn't do it. But we got Robinson's surrender, post-shooting actions. He voluntarily turned himself in with family. And there's video from the sheriff's office. There wasn't audio, but the video is very interesting that that's available. And the motive clearly stating that political targeting of Kirk, which also endangered others at the event, by the way, suggests that this could lead to a death penalty type situation. So that's where we're at right now. And I'll point out something that is essential. It doesn't bring me a lot of pleasure to point this out, because we're just now doing more content about the demonic individual known as Candace Owens. But Candace, who has spent the last 10 months smearing Erica Kirk, trying to destroy Turning Point USA, everything that she's been telling her audience has been incorrect. That Robinson wasn't on campus. He was not the shooter. He was a total patsy. All of that is massive amounts of evidence that suggests that was completely wrong. Postulating a theory that there was some sort of rigged exploding microphone. A court reality is that the medical examiner and the autopsy confirming a single gunshot is what killed Charlie. It wasn't some sort of a exploding microphone. So again, is the coroner in on the vast conspiracy that it was an exploding microphone? All this stuff was talked about online in various contexts. And then all the suggestions that the text messages that we'd heard about and the confession note to Twiggs, this was discussed online as being fake, and that it was an FBI fabrication. Well, now all those have been displayed in court, and they look very legitimate. So I know that we're in an age where there's a lot of trickery that goes on. There's a lot of fancy ways to try to fabricate evidence, and I know there are conspiracies that our government is a part of, but this would just be the most widespread conspiracy ever imaginable, because everything is consistent with Occam's razor, which is the most obvious angle of this. Is this was a politically radicalized young male who was in a romantic relationship with some sort of a manipulative, strange, trans furry person, And he thought that a way to, it would be romantic to murder someone who he perceived as a broader threat to that trans furry movement. So other claims that the bullet and the gun was a mismatch to what had been reported. All of that from the defense raising all this in hearings. The prosecution is pretty clearly linked the rifle with DNA and other forensics to what everyone thought was this bolt-action rifle. So it's just an important note here that anyone who was casting doubt on Erica Kirk, on Turning Point USA, trying to cast this as some sort of Israel or Zionist conspiracy theory, there is not a shred of evidence of any of that. There's none. And there's mountains and mountains of now DNA evidence, digital evidence, roommate statements. Not to mention the voluntary surrender and the fact that his family would have to be in on the conspiracy from Tyler Robinson's standpoint, all suggest that this is what we thought it was. And it doesn't make this any less, more or less tragic. The loss of Charlie is incalculable, entirely unnecessary. I don't even entirely know how we go on from here as a movement. I get very sad about this. But it is adding up to what we thought it was initially, and the prosecution is bringing a pretty dramatic and compelling case. That's where we are right now. I got one piece of audio. This is the defense attorney, Michael Burt, lashing out at Erica. Can we play cut six, please, guys?
7: But at some point, I think the court has to return to the purpose of these hearings, which is to expeditiously hear the evidence and then determine probable cause. And I want to point out to the court, Ms. Kirk has been very adept at holding press conferences at which she has revealed evidence. She has represented that the state is her attorney. She has access to all the evidence that the state has publicized and that the media and her own lawyer argues is already in the public domain. So they're perfectly free to go outside this courtroom under the court's protective order. They're free to go out and hold press conferences and announce to the world outside the courtroom.
6: So it's attacking Erica Kirk for being the figurehead of a major organization that was previously led by her husband who got assassinated. So all gross stuff, and the prosecution looking pretty good right now. More when we come back.
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20: When Abraham Lincoln was elected president in 1860, America stood on the edge of collapse. Over the next 4 years, the Civil War claimed more than 700,000 lives and tested whether our republic could endure. As the war drew to a close, Lincoln looked beyond victory. He looked toward healing. In his second inaugural address, he challenged the nation, "Let us strive on to bind up the nation's wounds, to achieve and cherish a just and lasting peace." Lincoln understood that preserving the greatest experiment in self-government required more than winning a war. It required the character to restore what had been broken. More than 160 years later, America still faces division. The question is not whether we'll disagree. The question is whether we still have the wisdom and the character to heal together.
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6: A couple of final points here on the Kirk pretrial. So this is going to go on for a while. We're still in the pretrial situation for Tyler Robinson. First of all, I played that clip of the defense attorney, which is, again, impossible job with such an overwhelming case against their defendant, but still seemed like inappropriate to attack the grieving widow from Michael Burt. The prosecution hit back at that. Let's play cut seven.
29: The family has not seen this video. It hasn't. It doesn't have access to the evidence the state has. The state is the state, and Mrs. Kirk and the family have their representatives. That there's a completely distortion of reality that was just put forth. And this isn't about educating anybody about anything. This is about allowing the family to see the evidence that's been gathered after a 10-month investigation in which a father, a husband, was assassinated. That's what this is about.
6: Yeah, I think exactly. It's exactly right. And that's what all the evidence is. That's where the trial is going to go. Mike Lee, who I think is one of the most brilliant legal minds we got in the country, described the evidence as absolutely compelling and damning, citing specifically the confession note from Robinson and saying that the state is likely to seek the death penalty. In this case, he's, of course, from Utah as well, where this is all taking place. So the multiple confessions, planning in advance, motivation by hate, all of this seems like we're heading towards a perhaps a death penalty type situation, which I, of course, would welcome in many ways. All right, keeping up with the fun topics of the day, and by fun, I mean not fun, is I'm still mourning my loss of Graham Plattner, one of my absolute characters. But I'm optimistic that we are going to be able to hang on and be able to hang this, figuratively speaking, around the neck of the Democrats for a long time. We're starting to get to know some of the challengers who've expressed interest at getting the nomination. Someone named Jordan Wood is one of the new characters that has emerged and apparently has a Barack Obama O tattoo. This is real. He says he's a progressive reformer running for U.S. Senate in Maine. I hadn't heard of him until yesterday when he put out this tweet. He talked about how he's born and raised in Maine, and he gave himself a neck beard, which maybe Maine likes neck beards. It just, Plattner's walrus-like mustache with all this facial hair, it just still, I'm going to miss it. I hope he's able to come back to the public life in some way once he's done chucking those oysters for his mom. Anyway, he's got a literal Obama O tattoo on his arm, according to Peter Hassan, who is a really good researcher online. So definitely someone who I would trust. So that's where I saw that. That's pretty awesome. And then we're also getting to know a new individual who is maybe perhaps a front runner named Troy Jackson, who is touting himself. I almost can't read it with a straight face. He's a progressive logger. He's a logger, but he's also progressive. So he's the one who does seem like he's getting the most attention thus far. We've got some cuts of him. Let's see how Troy Jackson, the progressive logger, does. Cut 10.
0: My first term, wasn't until I got down there that I actually started seeing how the parties operated that it was important to me as a labor Democrat to become a Democrat. But I come from Mercer County. I mean, I represented Susan Collins' town. I'm not the same as Susan, but I'm, you know, what they consider a pickup truck progressive because I fight for issues that are important statewide.
6: It's just unbelievable. The pickup truck progressive. You're trying to counter the blue collar billionaire sort of thing that Trump is a rich guy who identifies with normal people because he had them on their job sites. Were you Plattner, who doesn't identify with normal people because he was a trust fund baby who knocks oysters off a pier pylon and brings them over to his mom's hotel. That was his way of relating to people, but he's got great facial hair. So that means he's just a normal guy, even though he's really just a toxically masculine guy with horrible politics. And is probably overeducated. So now you've got a guy who is just going to say that I'm doing the same routine. And he's a Plattner ally, by the way. He stood by Plattner a lot. He campaigned with Plattner. He was the former Maine Senate president and ran for governor, I guess, earlier this year. Must have lost a primary there, I guess, is the story. So that's the whole thing, is that this is a guy who talks like a dude bro, but is just a left-wing radical. And this is the main point I can make here. All these candidates, politically speaking, are interchangeable. Whether they have bad character or good character, whether they look like the type of guy who might be able to barbecue a bone-in pork butt, or whether or not they look like James Tallarico, they're all going to vote the same. And we need to be equally excited to defeat all of them. I got one more Troy Jackson's play, cut 11.
1: Why did you stick with him for so long? Why did you stick with him after the Nazi tattoo? Why did you stick with him after the New York Times article and the aggressive women stuff? Stick with him after the Reddit posts that were arguably racist and sexist? I know he denies the sexual misconduct allegations, but why did you stay with him for so long?
0: Well, the Nazi tattoo and the Reddit posts, I mean, I didn't know. I mean, I haven't even ever been on Reddit. But, you know, when people talked about those things, and he turned around and said, you know, that these were...
6: I love that. I've never been on Reddit. Why do you defend him of the Nazi tattoo the Reddit post? I've never been on Reddit. Complete non sequitur. This guy's going to be a big jerk. All right. Can't wait to see it. We'll be right back.
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4: A five-day evidentiary hearing is back underway in the Charlie Kirk murder case in Utah. Judge Tony Graff will decide in the coming weeks if Tyler Robinson will face trial for murdering Kirk. Prosecutors played a recorded interview yesterday from Robinson's former roommate and romantic partner Lance Twiggs and presented text messages exchanged between the two. Investigators also showed photos of the rifle, engraved shell casings, and other evidence collected during the investigation. Robinson faces aggravated murder and several other felony charges. The man who was killed by ICE agents in Texas earlier this week was not the man being sought after. Immigration agents killed a man during a traffic stop in Houston Tuesday after claiming he tried to run them over in his van. Yesterday, the Department of Homeland Security said the ICE agents were looking for two people from Guatemala who were not in the van. The man who was driving the van was a Mexican immigrant named Lorenzo Araujo, who had lived in the U.S. for 35 years. The agents, who were not wearing body cameras at the time, claimed they shot Araujo when he tried to use his van as a weapon. I'm Chris Carangier.
5: We're still in good shape out on the highways. A little bit of volume here and there. Typical Friday patterns. There are a lot of folks out and about. 270, you got some slowing west through Vasquez. I-70 west approaching Colorado over to Brighton. And it looks like the 270 I-76 ramps are kind of backing up north. And I-25 has been kind of sluggish coming in and out of downtown. We've had an accident under investigation out in Aurora. This is going to cause delays. Eastbound lanes of Alameda at Potomac have been blocked. With traffic, I'm Jonathan Steele.
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6: Partly cloudy skies, scattered showers and thunderstorms possible again today, although they won't be as numerous, but there still will be showers and thunderstorms a possibility through evening. Highs will be upper 80s to the lower 90s. Daytime temperature readings are going to be into the 90s for the weekend. Nighttime lows 60s, likely dry for Saturday, Sunday, Monday, Tuesday, Wednesday, maybe Thursday of next week before thunderstorms return late next week. I'm meteorologist Don Day.
23: Current temperature
24: 75 degrees.
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6: My my podcast is one day just going to be a podcast where we watch the Scott Galloway podcast, New York University professor who glazes Gavin Newsom all the time. And we're just gonna play clips of him. Mays Moore made this contrast. Mays does a great job on the Everything app coming up with these clips. Can I play this cut, please? Cut five, talking about Musk versus Plattner.
1: Elon Musk, in my view, purposely gave Nazi salutes. And I'm trying to wrap my head around, what are the objectives there? Is it just to show a certain level of macho and thumbing your finger in the face of convention? Is it an attempt to rally a group of people around a fascist ideology? We're going to talk about tattoos and sexting. I'm a Jew. I don't love a Totenkopf tattoo. He gets drunk one night and gets a stupid tattoo. He gets a hall pass.
6: He gets a hall pass. He keeps it for decades. It's just awesome. It's just awesome that he thinks the Musk doing not a Nazi salute is a concern, but a guy with an actual Nazi tattoo is not a concern. You see a lot of people talking about Pete Hegseth's Christian tattoo on his chest. That's still a concern, but the actual Nazi tattoo, not a concern. Democrats tied themselves in a pretzel in order to defend Graham Plattner. And why? As I said yesterday in the show, the specific word I used, that he's a loser. The guy's a loser. He was a bartender for a very long time. No disrespect to bartenders. But then he started shucking oysters for his mom. That's what he's done. This guy's not a great guy. He's not a good guy. He's abusive to women, it appears. Tony DeCupo from CBS News had a pretty good description of him, a subscription description of him that I think might have echoed something that was said in the Alex Marlowe show earlier in the day. This is from last night, cut 13.
8: The big question tonight is, why did so many in the Democratic Party, the party of Black Lives Matter and Believe Women, continue to see Graham Plattner as a future star, despite scandal after scandal that seemed to undermine those principles and more? So what's behind all that support for him until now? Could it simply be that he was winning, that he had blown out the sitting governor in the Democratic primary, and sure seemed like the Democrats' best chance to beat Maine's Republican Senator Susan Collins? In political circles, the answer, it appears, was yes. But after Plattner was accused of rape this week, it turned out that theory had its limits. Character does matter. Plattner denied the accusation, but for some Democrats, he'd committed the one offense no political party can tolerate. He started to look like a loser.
6: Yeah, I love that. Great word. It's in fact, I made that exact choice, same word choice earlier in the day. So you never know. You never know who's listening. He was getting their ideas from the Marlowe show. But that's great. It's the New York Times, an article, why some women in Maine are mourning the end of Graham Plattner's campaign. Are women, are you all suckers? Like, you see a guy with a mustache and he has a deep voice, and then you just allow him to be a predator and a Nazi and have a fetish for a porta potty bathroom water? That's a literal thing. It's a real thing. He wrote it. But I've never been on Reddit, so I will dismiss that. It's just noteworthy to see people like Troy Jackson and Plattner, who they don't have charisma, but the Democrats are so starved for charisma, they think, well, maybe these guys, I don't know, maybe they'll catch on. The New York Post had an amazing article yesterday on politicians, California politicians. I guess this was on the, I'm guessing this is the California Post, not New York Post. But they had an article on how these politicians in California, them leaving Yelp reviews, and they found that Katie Porter, who's a former congresswoman, former gubernatorial candidate, and the least likable individual in all of America, not just politically, and just any person, any walk of life, that she would go around giving negative reviews on local businesses. And she wouldn't be the governor of the state, but she went to Massage Heights in Sherman Oaks. She warned that it had poor management and unfair treatment of employees, leading to high staff turnover and disrupted service. Even though she'd been a member for 6 years, still gave it a low rating. She criticized Tony Pepperoni Pizza, giving it a 2-star for a late delivery, which left her with 20 hungry kids. Man, I feel bad for those kids. They'd hang around Katie Porter. Though the pizza was decent, she still gave Tony Pepperoni a 2-star. But just to let you know, if you want to go to Tony Pepperoni, that the pizza's pretty good. She also rated the Irvine Yellow Cab Company a 1-star that caused her to nearly miss a flight. Nearly miss a flight. If you're not nearly missing some flights, you're doing it wrong. You're going to waste too much time in the airport. This is a big debate I have with people. I think if you're not nearly missing flights from time to time, I think I missed maybe 3 flights in my 40 years on Earth. And I'm stressed out a lot going to the airport because I'm cutting it close. But I don't sit around wasting a ton of time in the airport relative to other people. But I find that to be just absolutely delish. So there you go. She's just going around on Yelp for all of her free time, scolding people like a school marm. It is very noteworthy how the Democrats at this time, they're so lost on ideas. The left is so lost on ideas. One of the things that I've been looking at, I've been tracking Hollywood quite a bit at Breitbart News, how the wokeism seems to be making a huge comeback. I saw an article today of Christopher Nolan dismissing criticisms of the Odyssey movie because no one's seen it. I partially agree, but when you make the Greek Helen of Troy a black woman, when you make a male warrior the female Ellen Page, now known as Elliot Page, very slight female, make that a male warrior. It doesn't seem like you do anything to acknowledge any of the Greeks. I thought we didn't like cultural appropriation. Like, the Greeks are not a factor in this at all.

0: trying to parse through how to reduce policing. A federal grand jury indicted 8 men on conspiracies related to the plot to attack the UFC 250 event. This is one of the biggest stories of the year and doesn't get that much attention because there was a successful stoppage of this. But these old people all are going to get up to 15 years in jail if they're convicted. Now there's 8 defendants. One was now allegedly assigned as a sniper, was arrested this week. 7 have been arrested earlier. So we keep bringing in people who are trying to shoot or blow up or kill people at the UFC event at the White House because of their hatred. Marco Rubio just secured the deportation of one of Tim Walz's pardoned sexual abusers. An illegal alien named Chu Lu Vang preyed upon a 10-year-old girl in Minnesota, getting deported now thanks to Rubio. That's good stuff. The priorities of people in this country need to be a major reset. There need to be a major reset. I wanted to play a clip and ran out of time. Transvestite ACLU lawyer Chase Stangio saying the Supreme Court ruling that states can ban men from women's sports is a step back towards slavery. 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
4: Hey everybody, Mike Ball, host of the Restaurant Shows. 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
0: All right, shout out to the team here. I got Tom Kerber on. He's going to join me in a second. SunPowerLED.com. Code Marlowe gets you 10% off. Now you can get the financing with the zero interest from a firm, which is cool. This guy makes amazing products. I use them myself. You're going to hear from him. I got a longer interview with him on the podcast feed, but check out Tom Kerber right now.
10: So, yeah, so this is one of these things where I talk to you about it, and I know that this is, it's a therapy, and it's something that you want to use with some regularity, though the sessions are very short. I got to tell you that one of the things that really impressed me about the product is that I felt results the first time. And it's, you got to keep up with it. But the first time I used it on my knee, I immediately felt more flexibility in the knee. It was automatic. Yep. And your results may vary, any legal disclosures, but for me, it was an instant thing, which was kind of shocking, involving, I didn't have to go to a doctor's office. I did not have to pop a drug. I didn't have to do any sort of, you know, bizarre stretching routine. It was, I did this.
11: It was immediate.
10: It was unbelievable. So walk us through what's happening. And then I want to go broader today. I want to talk a little bit about the helmet. I want to talk about some things that you want to do to help people with cognition, not just with, you know, musculoskeletal stuff. But let's start with the musculoskeletal stuff, because that's what drew me to you to begin with. But tell me about this.
11: So we can, as you've seen, we can reduce pain and inflammation in the different joints. Now, we're not curing anybody of anything. We can't use that term. We're just helping them to heal. And so what we're doing is we're reducing inflammation in the area, and that speeds up the healing. We're pouring energy into the cells, and the cells can absorb that energy and start working properly. And when they do, they can start moving toxins out of the area and reducing that inflammation and getting the lymphatic system to work. And that takes away the swelling. And as soon as you can start reducing the swelling, you do feel, a lot of people do feel immediate results. I have seen this at a lot of the medical events I go to, where we're seeing immediate pain reduction in somebody who has knee pain or ankle pain or shoulder pain. And it's pretty crazy, but it's real. And there's a lot of science that goes behind that. So, we have different devices, as mentioned, the palm unit, the helmet. We also have a mini canopy, which is like a foot square. So instead of taking one of those six foot by 2 foot panels, you'd have to squeeze that right down to that foot by foot. And now you're getting kind of the power that we have coming out of our device that's a foot square. So you can do some serious work on your body. And then we do have a, what we call full size canopy, which is, a 2x3 array of these mini canopies. So you get about 6 square feet of body coverage with intense light therapy. So anywhere on the body, we got different applications of these lights. And so that's kind of where we've been going with our products. And we'll have more to offer as we got different devices in the pipeline as well. But we've designed all these things, and they're working beautiful in the market.
10: One other thing that is, I think, an added benefit probably for my audience is Tom's deeply committed to the Lord. And I know that you feel like that God put you on this path. And yes. I don't doubt people like that, Tom.
11: Well, it's he created light in the first place, so I can't get any accolades for that. But all I'm doing is using a little bit of the light that he created in the first place and concentrating it in the red and near infrared, and it's amazing. There's a passage in Isaiah 30. Chapter 30, verse 26, where he says the day of healing will come, basically, and it talks about the sunlight being seven times brighter. Well, we couldn't be seven times brighter and have healing, or we'd be all fried French fries. But it turns out that if we concentrate all that light into the red and near infrared, we can be seven times, and we actually are 7 to 10 times more intense than the sun in that healing range of red and near infrared light. So I don't know if Isaiah is talking about that, but we're having the benefit of it.
0: Wonderful
11: Isaiah.
0: Stuff.
11: Yeah, Isaiah. Yeah.
0: Excellent. Right. Tom Kerber, so. You get Super Palm 1050, you get the helmet, infrared, near infrared light, photobiomodulation. This is cutting edge technology that Tom has been working on for a couple of decades. And we're really glad you're with the show and enlightening the audience on all the stuff that's over the horizon. Thank you, my friend.
11: Oh, thank you for this open door for being able to be on your show. Appreciate you very much. And thank you for being a subject of trying out the light. It's great to see you and the effects. Wait till you get to using the helmet a lot.
0: The helmet is fresh, so I will have to report back on how it goes. So I've only had it for a couple of days, but I'm excited. I'm excited about where this can go. But you've got my support, Tom, and the audience does as well.

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6: a week-long evidentiary hearing in the Charlie Kirk murder case in Utah will end later today. Judge Tony Graff will decide in the coming weeks if Tyler Robinson will face trial for murdering Kirk. Prosecutors played a recorded interview yesterday from Robinson's former roommate and romantic partner, Lance Twiggs, and presented text messages exchanged between the two. A heat dome will be rolling across the country this weekend. Forecasters are warning of dangerous heat and stifling humidity beginning today and continuing into next week, starting in the upper plains and spreading towards the east coast. Montana and North Dakota could see temperatures in the upper 90s with humidity pushing highs into the 100s. President Trump says he doesn't plan to sign a bipartisan passed housing bill in protest over the Save America Act not being approved. The Safeguard American Voter Eligibility Act requires proof of citizenship to register to vote and the presentation of a photo ID to cast a ballot. However, the housing bill is set to become a law at midnight, even without the president's signature, as it will be 10 days since it was presented to him. It turns out the illegal immigrant who was killed by ICE agents in Houston this week was not the intended target of a raid. Democrats have jumped on the revelation, suggesting that federal agents are abusing their authority.
7: Because of Donald Trump's mass deportation policy, they are racially profiling Hispanic men.
6: Congressman Joaquin Castro of Texas is critical of the investigation, saying that no dash cam or body camera footage is being released. The feds said in a statement that agents killed a man during a traffic stop when he tried to run them over in his van. And Alexander Zverev's quest for a second straight Grand Slam title will continue at Wimbledon. The 29-year-old German beat England's Arthur Ferry in straight sets today to advance to the men's final at the All England Club. Zverev will face either Novak Djokovic or Jannik Sinner on Sunday. For Ferry, it's the end of a Cinderella run in his hometown through the tournament that he started as a wild card entry. I'm Chris Caraggio.
8: We got a pretty good drive going here in the city. A little bit of volume to contend with. I-25 in and out of downtown's been a little sluggish. 270 both directions out of Commerce City. I-70 West approaching Colorado over to Brighton, and even Pena's running just slightly heavy. Getting out of the airport onto I-70. Into the foothills is where we're seeing delays. There's some guardrail construction up near Genesee. Westbound right lane, and it is actually jamming back towards Lookout Mountain and US 6 west of Golden there, Clear Creek Canyon. With construction work with traffic, I'm Jonathan Steele.
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10: Partly cloudy skies, scattered showers and thunderstorms possible again today, although they won't be as numerous, but there still will be showers and thunderstorms a possibility through evening. Highs will be upper 80s to the lower 90s. Daytime temperature readings are going to be into the 90s for the weekend. Nighttime lows 60s, likely dry for Saturday, Sunday, Monday, Tuesday, Wednesday, maybe Thursday of next week before thunderstorms return late next week. I'm meteorologist Don Day.
11: Current temperature
12: 75 degrees.
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1: fighting for free speech, Western civilization, and delivering common sense for the American people. 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
15: We'll check back on the Charlie Kirk pretrial murder hearing today. Final day of that out in Utah, and we are talking to a county commissioner there about how things have changed for people in Utah County in the last 10 months since that tragic day. Secretary of State Marco Rubio stepping in today to protect American citizens from dangerous illegal immigrants. Governor Tim Walz in Minnesota did the opposite. He pardoned a child rapist who was in this country illegally. We'll dive into the details of that case shortly. And we welcome to the show today Tommy Pigott, the new spokesperson from the U.S. State Department to discuss. And it is Friday. You know what that means. Friday punditry. And we're joined by our pundit of the week, our friend Jillian Michaels, comes by this afternoon. Today is Friday, July the 10th. We broadcast today from Louisville, Kentucky. On this day, 1925, one of the most famous trials of the 20th century began in Dayton, Tennessee. It was called the Scopes Monkey Trial, featuring two of the most skilled orators of the era, William Jennings Bryan, arguing for the prosecution, and Clarence Darrow arguing for the defense. The issue in the case was a debate over the teaching of Charles Darwin's theory of evolution. The trial was limited to a single question of whether school teacher John T. Scopes had taught evolution in the classroom, which he admittedly had. He was convicted and fined $100 for violating that Tennessee state law outlawing the teaching of the theory. On appeal, the state Supreme Court acquitted Scopes on the technicality that he had been excessively fined. The law was eventually repealed, but not until 1967. As for today's courtroom drama, we look to the west, Utah, where the hearing for alleged Charlie Kirk murderer Tyler Robinson continues today. Now, Charlie was murdered 10 months ago this very day. The pretrial hearing will conclude, although the judge in the case, Judge Graff, says he's not making any decisions about moving forward with a murder trial until at least September. So the Kirk family, it seems, will have to wait longer for justice in this case. There was dramatic courtroom testimony yesterday that left little doubt that Robinson had confessed to the murder to his lover, Lance Twiggs, whose voice was heard in the courtroom. Here's part of that videotape testimony, cut number 8.
16: So he acted erratically. Was he pacing? Was he just sitting down, relaxing?
23: No, he was walking around a lot.
16: Right, and that's within the home?
23: Mm-hmm.
16: And did he talk about what he had done?
23: Go into detail. I just asked him in person if what he said was true the night before, and he said it was. He started crying a little bit and said he wishes he hadn't done it. And then kept going around and just doing stuff, I think, to keep himself busy or distracted or something.
15: Now, as the conspiracy theorists like Candace Owens continue to run amok on the internet, this week's proceedings in Utah show a straightforward murder case where there is evidence and testimony and a confession. Now, later in the show, we'll talk to a Utah County Commissioner who will talk to us about the toll all of this has taken on her community. Now, have you been following this situation in Minnesota with this illegal alien who sexually assaulted a 10-year-old girl and then received a pardon from Governor Tim Walz? The facts here are crazy. Walz granted a pardon last month to a man named Tu Lu Vang, an illegal alien from Laos who had been convicted in 2006 of repeatedly sexually assaulting a 10-year-old girl. The pardon erased his state conviction despite objections from prosecutors. Now, why would Tim Walz pardon someone who had been sexually assaulting a little girl for years? I'll tell you why. Because he was trying to protect that illegal alien from being deported from the United States. Tim Walz wanted to keep this violent illegal alien in our country. It is sickening.
0: But today, the U.S. Secretary of State, Marco Rubio, has stepped in and corrected this situation. I want you to listen to this important announcement from Marco Rubio in Cut 5.
2: Just weeks ago, a convicted sex offender and a foreign national was shielded from deportation by the governor of Minnesota. Laotian national Tu Li Vang was convicted of repeatedly sexually abusing a 10-year-old girl in the state of Minnesota. He even tried to pay his victim for her silence, and he called his heinous crimes a minor thing. Just days before this foreign sex offender was scheduled to be deported, Tim Walz, the governor, issued him a pardon, setting him free to once again endanger the children of America. Well, this week, I revoked his legal status in the United States, and as a result, federal agents took him into custody, and as of today, he has been removed from the United States. Because of our action, this foreign criminal will never pose a threat to any American ever again. Americans must never be forced by their elected leaders to live alongside foreign sex criminals who have no right to begin with to reside in our country. This administration will always stand with the American people and defend them from violent criminals.
0: Can you imagine a bigger difference in the two parties than what this case shows us? You have Democrat Tim Walz using his political power to keep a violent illegal alien in our country. And you have Republican Marco Rubio using his political power to get this person out of our country. Every Democrat ought to be asked, who do you side with in this case? Every single one of them. But I'm sure they won't be. Coming up at the bottom of the hour, Tommy Pigott from the U.S. State Department joins us to discuss this case and also the State Department's new push to rally the international community against left-wing political violence. We have some breaking news. This just in, federal prosecutors have indicted 8 men for the alleged terrorism plot that was foiled against the UFC fight at the White House last month. Here's U.S. Attorney Dominic Geraci, Cut 10.
3: The allegations in this indictment, we allege, show that these men were not simply airing grievances from behind their keyboards and sharing like-minded political ideologies. Rather, they took action to carry out a plot to attack the UFC Freedom 250 event and to murder federal officials at the highest levels of our government.
0: Now, the details of this plot are rather chilling. Just listen here to FBI Special Agent Jason Cromartie, Cut number 11.
5: Through this investigation, we learned the group allegedly planned to carry out a mass casualty attack involving the use of drones, armed with explosives and firearms meant to shoot people fleeing in the crowds. Our command posts also included membership of the Secret Service and other partners to share information in real time and to help ensure no violence occurred at the White House UFC event or any other high-profile events.
0: Now, these indictments were handed down in the state of Ohio, so you have 8 people here facing terrorism charges. Now, remember who was at this event, the UFC fight. You had President Trump, Vice President Vance, Elon Musk, many cabinet officials, many members of Congress. Could have been bad. Thank goodness it was thwarted. We have fresh evidence today that the Democratic Party simply cannot break its allegiance to the transgender ideology cult, which has cost that party dearly. Consider what's happening in New York City. Mayor Mamdani and the city council there just approved a budget that spends $7 million for transgender equity and gender non-conforming programs, including funding for transgender housing initiatives and several LGBTQ advocacy organizations. Now, what was missing from the city budget? Funding for the 580 additional police officers that Mamdani had previously promised. So they have money for transgender equity, but not for new cops in New York City. And then there's Colorado, where Democratic congressional candidate and state representative Manny Rutenel is facing scrutiny for backing legislation to fund transgender surgeries for prisoners. Over $1 million went to these kinds of procedures. It all begs a larger question. Why haven't the Democrats learned any lessons from 2024? These types of things badly hurt Kamala Harris's presidential campaign. But now Democrats doubling down on it in 26, and I suspect they will again in 2028. 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Coming up, we will talk about Iran. Ceasefire is over, but talks may be resuming right after this on the Scott Jennings Show.
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9: Foundations of Freedom. 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
24: When Abraham Lincoln was elected president in 1860, America stood on the edge of collapse. Over the next 4 years, the Civil War claimed more than 700,000 lives and tested whether our republic could endure. As the war drew to a close, Lincoln looked beyond victory. He looked toward healing. In his second inaugural address, he challenged the nation, "Let us strive on to bind up the nation's wounds, to achieve and cherish a just and lasting peace." Lincoln understood that preserving the greatest experiment in self-government required more than winning a war. It required the character to restore what had been broken. More than 160 years later, America still faces division. The question is not whether we'll disagree. The question is whether we still have the wisdom and the character to heal together.
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13: Saving Western civilization, one busted leftist narrative at a time. 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
0: All right, Friday, July the 10th. Let's check in on the situation with Iran. President Trump has made a statement today. He says the ceasefire is over, but talks may be resuming with Iran. There's some reporting today that the mediators who'd been working with the United States and Iran are scrambling to try to put some kind of talks back together. Here to discuss all of it, plus the military resumption of military activity, is Brent Sadler, senior research fellow over at the Heritage Foundation. Brent, welcome back into the show. Let's start here. You've been watching the military activities that have resumed over the last couple of days. Based on your review of that, what can you tell us? What kind of targets are we going after now? What is the nature of this military activity? What sorts of things are we targeting?
14: Well, it appears, thanks for having me back on your show, but it appears by what's out there so far in the public domain, that the vast majority of these strikes, you know, getting upwards to almost 200 in the last almost 3 days now, are after or centered in the Strait of Hormuz, going after the naval facilities, the launch pads for their drones and their anti-ship missiles, some of them in fairly good distance inland. That appears to be the vast majority of the attacks. It's not the only. I'd say one that really emblematic of another category of these strikes was a bridge that was to the east, northeast of Tehran. It's part of the railway junction head and highways leading into or across the border, ostensibly from China and Russia, perhaps an avenue for bringing in resupply. So there's also attacks against, you know, national level, militarily important infrastructure that could be used to resupply, rearm the country.
0: Brent, as we watch this military activity unfold, and as you see what the Iranians have done here, I mean, we had a memorandum of understanding, we had a ceasefire, and yet you still saw IRGC elements choosing to fire missiles and attack drones at the United States and at other countries in the region. What does that tell you? I mean, do you foresee a situation where we're ever going to get to a place where a ceasefire actually means a ceasefire, where a peace process means a peace process, or are we just sort of in for military, you know, at a minimum monitoring and at a maximum activity for a long time?
14: I think that's right. I think that's always to be expected when dealing with this regime in Tehran. The MOU and the ceasefire that was kind of holding, that enabled it to be signed, was never really a perfect ceasefire, and it certainly wasn't an agreement, nor certainly not a treaty. It was really kind of a way to kind of like set a gentleman's agreement or a handshake in, you know, real estate kind of business parlance to say, hey, here's the concept we're going to go forward with, on which to build trust and faith that the Iranians as well as the U.S. had the same vision on how to bring things to an end. Didn't mean it was perfect, which is why I think President Trump, you know, reacted the way he did for many weeks, where you'd get an attack by the Iranians and then a couple days later back to serious negotiation. I think that's done. I think President Trump made that very clear. And I think we can do two things at once. And I have a feeling the next few days are going to prove this out. You can engage in negotiations with the Iranians and a third party or third state while you are actively engaged in kinetic operations like you've seen over the last few days. That does need to continue, quite frankly.
0: Brent, I think a lot of people with the resumption of military activity were having some expectation that we were going to see a spike or at least some volatility in the oil markets. I guess there was some presumption that the Strait of Hormuz would effectively close up again and that oil wouldn't be flowing. I'm not sure that's the case. I'm just checking the Market Watch data here. Yeah. Looks like crude oil is down about 76 cents today, trading at $71 a barrel. I'll remind the audience it was $80 a barrel when Donald Trump took office last January. What are you seeing in the Strait? Are we still seeing some ships being able to transit the Strait? Are we still seeing the flow of oil there? I assume there's been some slowdown, but is it a total clamp off at the moment?
14: I don't think it ever really was necessarily like a total clampdown. Certainly, if you add in pipeline connections just outside of the Strait of Hormuz, the most narrow part. So, of course, that's UAE and the port of Fujairah, which is about upwards to almost 3 million barrels per day capacity now that they could pump through there in limits by OPEC's part of the reason why they left. So it's not really that the shipping hasn't been able to get through. It's that the insurance markets and the threat episodically was enough to scare some ship captains and their shipping firms to keep their ships at anchor. Now, ships don't earn any money at anchor, and they actually start to degrade. You get barnacles and other things and issues you have to deal with, the physical maintenance of the ships. So I think where we're at right now and why you're not seeing the spike is, one, you've got pipelines that are mitigating about half of the crude oil output that you saw the day before this conflict is now in pipelines.
0: 10 seconds.
14: You've got other sources coming on. And now you've also got the U.S. actively going after the Iranians where they can threat that shipping.
0: Brent Sadler from the Heritage Foundation, Senior Research Fellow for Naval Warfare. Thanks for joining us. We'll be back after this on the Scott Jennings Show.
17: I love telling you about the story of everything. Larry Elder here. Did you know the odds of our universe having the exact physical constants needed for life are 1 in 10 to the power of 10 to the 123rd? That number is massive. 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That's physics. I've been telling you about the powerful documentary, The Story of Everything. 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
18: 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Update.
19: A five-day evidentiary hearing in the Charlie Kirk murder case in Utah will come to a close today. Judge Tony Graff will decide in the coming weeks if Tyler Robinson will face trial for murdering Kirk. Prosecutors played a recorded interview Thursday from Tyler Robinson's former roommate and romantic partner, Lance Twiggs, and presented text messages exchanged between the two. Investigators also showed photos of the rifle, engraved shell casings, and other evidence collected during the investigation. Robinson faces aggravated murder and several other felony charges. Another heat dome will be rolling across the country this weekend. Forecasters are warning of dangerous heat and stifling humidity starting today and continuing into next week, beginning in the upper plains and spreading toward the east coast. Montana and North Dakota could see temperatures in the upper 90s with humidity pushing highs into the 100s. By Sunday, the heat wave will spread into the Midwest, challenging record highs from Colorado to Michigan. By Tuesday, the record heat will hit New England and the Mid-Atlantic. I'm Chris Caraggio.
20: Yeah, we got one accident up north on the toll highway. It's the southbound lanes of E-470, just approaching I-76. It's at the toll booth, actually. It is backed up in that area, so a bit of a delay. Other than that, the volume is still doing well here in town. It's moderately heavy in some areas, like 270 out of Commerce City. Pena getting on to I-70, I-70 West from Colorado to Brighton, and still seeing some slowing on I-25 as you're making your way in and out of downtown. With traffic, I'm Jonathan Steele.
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22: Partly cloudy skies, scattered showers and thunderstorms possible again today, although they won't be as numerous, but there still will be showers and thunderstorms a possibility through evening. Highs will be upper 80s to the lower 90s. Daytime temperature readings are going to be into the 90s for the weekend. Nighttime lows 60s. likely dry for Saturday, Sunday, Monday, Tuesday, Wednesday, maybe Thursday of next week before thunderstorms return late next week. I'm meteorologist Don Day.
2: Current temperature,
3: 80 degrees.
2: Sports update.
4: France is a step closer to a third straight World Cup final appearance. The two-time champ shut out Morocco 2-0 in the quarterfinals. Next up for the French, a semifinal match Tuesday against the winner of today's Spain-Belgium game. Two more quarterfinals tomorrow with Norway facing England and Argentina taking on Switzerland. The big NBA trade sending Kawhi Leonard from the Clippers to Toronto is on hold. This while the NBA completes an investigation into whether the Clippers violated salary cap rules. Baseball showdown series in the AL East wrapped up with the Yankees earning a four-game split, finally finding offense. They beat the Rays 12-4. Cody Bellinger with a pair of hits and an RBI.
15: Felt great, man. You know, just Schumann getting us going. McMahon was such a huge at-bat, and just got the energy going in the dugout, and bullpen did a tremendous job, and that's just a great game.
4: The Yanks head to the final weekend before the All-Star break, four games back of the Rays, and the Phillies' Bryce Harper is the latest star to join the field for Monday's All-Star Game Home Run Derby. I'm Matt McCoy.
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27: Ready for some common sense and a little Kentucky windage? Here's Scott Jennings.
0: And we are in Kentucky today, broadcasting live, in fact, from the great Commonwealth, Louisville, Kentucky. Glad to be home today. Secretary of State Marco Rubio is hard at work. Next week, he'll host representatives from more than 60 countries in Washington for a counterterrorism summit focused on the resurgence of transnational far-left terrorism. The meeting will center on cooperation against violent extremist networks, including Antifa-linked groups. This is following the administration's broader counterterrorism strategy, which was unveiled earlier this year. Here to discuss this and other matters of importance, the State Department's top spokesperson, Tommy Pigott, joins us. Tommy, welcome to the show. Let's start with this conference on fighting transnational far-left terrorism. Tell us about the effort here.
28: Well, this is part of a broader effort to really address what's been a gap in counterterrorism efforts. This has been a threat that has existed for some time, and we're seeing a resurgence of it. And so we're taking this seriously. And I do want to stress, I think what sometimes gets lost in some of the coverage is that this is based in activity that these groups are doing. We are seeing groups engage in terrorist activity, kidnappings, targeting of U.S. law enforcement, violence against civilian populations. It is the activity that we're addressing, and we see many of these groups with transnational connections, which requires that we have that cooperation with allies and partners on this. So we have had a degree of meetings, a degree of cooperation, a set of policies put forward attempting to address this, and this is the latest example of that. One example also is the designations we had a few months ago on Antifa-linked groups, targeting them for their terrorist activity, labeling them when they are as the terrorist groups they are, and making sure we have that counterterrorism strategy to protect the American people.
0: Tommy, the existence of this conference and bringing together all these countries seems to answer a question or an observation that many of us have had, and that is, when we've seen some far-left political violence in this country, it has felt like there has been ties to other countries. It has felt like this isn't just sort of isolated in a community, that there must be some sort of international component to this. The fact that you're pulling all these countries together seems to confirm that. When you invited the other countries, Was there resistance, or did they readily admit, yeah, we think this is a problem too? How much convincing did you have to do to get these people in the building next week?
28: Well, this is certainly a problem that other countries identify because they face as well. And so we have seen a degree of cooperation, and it really was just about making sure that we're continuing the cooperation we've had on the law enforcement and working level, continuing that through this ministerial and then onward from this ministerial as we continue to address these terrorist groups. So really we're seeing other countries from across the world, and we're going to see countries there from the Western Hemisphere, from Europe, from Asia, that are all coming together because they also face this threat. And we do see these groups operating in a transnational way that does require those these countries to come together, all of us to come together, first to understand the full nature of the threat, because we see examples across the world of Antifa-linked groups doing terrorist activity. But we need to communicate. We need to make sure that we're working with law enforcement partners, other countries, to fully understand this ecosystem and then address it, because we're seeing this resurgence. So that's part of what this is, making sure that we fully understand and know the scope of the threat that we're seeing with our own eyes, and then also taking that coordinated action with our allies and partners to address these groups, to make sure that we're not doing things by ourselves or in ways that aren't coordinated, but having that full effective strategy to protect the American people, and also that our allies and partners can also be safe as well.
0: Tommy, has the U.S. government, to your knowledge, ever engaged in this level of international coordination and cooperation to try to fight back against this sort of international violence?
28: Well, this is truly a historic ministerial. We saw some, going to the fact that this is not a new threat, from back into the 70s, for example, we saw examples of far-left terrorism, and really since then. But we really haven't seen in the decades since this coherent strategy to address what is this pressing threat. And of course, we have counterterrorism efforts on a whole variety of different elements to address terrorist threats where we see them. But there really has been a gap in previous decades in addressing far-left political terrorism. So we are going to make sure that we're addressing this threat as well. We're not going to turn a blind eye to it, quite the opposite. So it truly is a historic ministerial. We're seeing many, many countries from around the entire world coming together to work on this. And it is the continuation of that effort, like I mentioned, of other meetings we've had on this too.
0: So, Tommy, when you have all these countries in the room and you get this kind of cooperation, I assume that what could come out of it is unlocking certain kinds of investigatory tools, you know, ways to cooperate on sharing intelligence. Is that sort of what you're hoping for here? A lot more information sharing that would help law enforcement in all the countries that are included?
28: That is certainly a part of this. And I think also understanding how we approach these groups in a coherent way means, how do we even define these groups? I mean, we have different countries approaching terrorism threats in different ways. Is it a law enforcement issue? Is it a national security issue? It truly is a national security issue and a law enforcement issue. But what organization within the country is even taking a lead on this? That even making sure we're coordinated on that element is very important for the information sharing you just mentioned, but also making sure we can act quickly, prevent threats, prevent violent actions before they happen. So that coordination, that law enforcement element is a key part of this. And that actually does stem from the law enforcement working groups we've had with our allies and partners on this. So that'll be a continued effort to make sure we're having that coordination on the law enforcement front, on the national security front, to address these groups.
0: That voice you're hearing on the Scott Jennings Show, Tommy Pigott, he's a top spokesperson at the U.S. State Department, discussing this upcoming counterterrorism summit that will take place next week in Washington. Secretary of State Rubio bringing together more than 60 countries to talk about how to fight transnational left-wing violence. Tommy, some of the violence that we have seen on the streets of America, I assume, is going to be a part of the discussion next week. Let's focus in for a moment on funding. I think we often look at the people who are involved.

0: And here's what we all know. It's confusing. You get robocalls. You get all these mailers. It's, you know, you get all this information, and it's a lot of half-truths and a lot of confusion. And what I learned is that you need an advisor to help you cut through the clutter and get some sort of real answer that best fits your situation. All you really want to know is, am I on the best plan for me? And if I am not, how do I get on that plan that will get me the medical care that I need and save me the money that I should be saving? Let me tell you what my parents did. We got on the phone with a company called Chapter. This is the advisory company. It's called Chapter. For my dad, they helped him find a new physician. For my mom, they went through her information, which just took a few minutes, by the way, and they helped her figure out how she could save $600 a year. They're doing this for people all over the country. The company is called Chapter. They work for you. They do not work for the insurance companies, and you can get them on your telephone right now. You pick it up. You call #250, #250, and you say Medicare plan. It's a free call. There's no pressure. You talk to a real person who actually knows their stuff. Again, I did this with my own parents. It took just a few minutes, and we got real results. A new doctor for my dad and some savings for my mom. I suspect Chapter can do the same thing for you. Call up Chapter, dial #250, and just say Medicare plan. It's the best call you can make to figure out the confusion of Medicare. More with Tommy Pigott from the U.S. State Department when we come back. It's Scott Jennings on Salem. Stay with us.
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0: Friday, July the 10th. Thanks for joining us here on Common Sense for the American People. We brought you the story this morning that Secretary Rubio had stepped in to deport an illegal alien in Minnesota who had sexually assaulted a 10-year-old girl and gotten a pardon from Tim Walz. We continue our conversation now with the top spokesperson at the U.S. Department of State, Tommy Pigott. Tommy, when we all heard this crazy story that Tim Walz had pardoned illegal alien who had done this atrocious sexual crime, I mean, we couldn't believe it. It was obviously his attempt to keep an illegal alien in the country. But then we were heartened today when we saw Secretary Rubio step in and use his authority to get this person out of our country. Talk to us about the case, the details, and how this decision unfolded inside the State Department.
11: Yes, you have an example here of a foreign child rapist committing heinous crimes in the United States of America who had a deportation order from many, many years ago. And when now we had an opportunity to deport him, you saw Tim Walz pardoning him, shielding him from deportation. It really is unexplainable. It's inexplicable why he would do something like this, but shielding him from deportation. Secretary Rubio then stepping in to revoke that legal status, and then our colleagues at DHS and ICE removing him quickly from the country to make sure he can never endanger another American ever again. It really is inexplicable it even came to this point, but the Trump administration making clear, we're going to side with the American people each and every time.
0: The details of this case are shocking. You have an illegal alien from Laos who, as you point out, had a deportation order, who gets convicted back in 2006, I think, of sexual assault of a 10-year-old girl, which took place over a series of years. This person even offered the victim money to stay quiet about the whole thing. This is a bad person. Illegal alien issues aside, this is a bad person. You don't want anywhere near your community. And yet Tim Walz, who is so broken-brained about President Trump and the issue of immigration, gave this person a pardon. And so we're thankful that Secretary Rubio stepped in here and solved this case, and now this person's out of our country. But I couldn't help but wonder, Tommy, how many other governors and local Democrats around the country are taking similar sorts of actions to shield illegal aliens, violent illegal aliens, from deportation? I assume it's more than we would want to count. At the State Department, how do you all track this? I mean, you all came up and did the right thing on this case, and it was in the news, but I assume this is happening in blue states and blue cities across the country.
11: We are seeing too many. One is too many, but too many officials actively trying to undermine enforcement of immigration law after the worst border crisis in U.S. history. I mean, from the State Department's perspective, one of the things that we have instituted under President Trump, or at least expanded under President Trump, is continuous vetting of people that are here on visas. Of course, when we think border security, we think of the Southwest border. But visa security is also border security. So if someone comes to this country legally and then breaks our laws, violates the terms of their visa, that's ground for revocation. And we've had over 100,000 visa revocations, mainly due to criminal activity, such as DUIs, such as arrests, such as thefts, such as assaults. And we are not going to allow foreigners here on visas to assault our people, to rob our stores, to drive drunk on our streets. It is common sense. And yet we are seeing too many officials actively try to undermine our efforts to protect the American people, undermine the efforts of DHS and ICE to protect the American people. But like I said before, we are going to side with the American people each and every time on this and make sure we have an America first immigration policy and enforce our laws.
0: Tommy, last question on this front. I want to bring up a case. Mahmoud Khalil, is he still in the United States? And what are the odds we're going to see him finally deported from our country relatively soon?
11: Well, on the deportation side, I would refer to my colleagues at DHS and ICE, so I would refer to them to more details. But like I said, we're going to make sure we protect the security of the American people.
0: All right. Tommy Pigott is the top spokesperson at the U.S. Department of State. He works for Marco Rubio. Tommy, thanks for this generous amount of time today, and best wishes on the Transnational Counterterrorism Conference that you are hosting at the State Department next week. We appreciate the information.
11: Thanks for having me on. Appreciate it.
0: All right, we're going to take a break in just a moment. I do want to remind you, by the way, we've got a couple of cabins left for the unforgettable Gulf of America cruise. It's coming up in November, right after the midterm elections, in and out of Fort Lauderdale. We'll be gone for a week. I'm going. Mike Gallagher is going. Larry O'Connor is going. Kurt Schlichter is going. Jen Horn is going. I don't know who's going to staff this place. We're all going to be on the boat. We'll figure that out later. But we want you there. If you'd like to go, text the word cruise to 94878. Text the word cruise to 94878. Join us on the Gulf of America cruise November of this year. Take a break. More to come after this. It's Scott Jennings on Salem. Stay with us.
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18: Another heat dome is set to roll across the country this weekend. Montana and North Dakota could see temperatures in the upper 90s, with humidity pushing highs into the 100s. By Sunday, the heat wave will end up in the Midwest, challenging record highs from Colorado to Michigan. A five-day evidentiary hearing in the Charlie Kirk murder case in Utah is set to end today. Prosecutors played a recorded interview yesterday from Tyler Robinson's former roommate and romantic partner Lance Twiggs and showed text messages shared between the two. Investigators also showed photos of the rifle, engraved shell casings, and other evidence collected during the investigation. A West Virginia man is the eighth person to be indicted for allegedly plotting an attack on the UFC fight at the White House last month. U.S. Attorney Dominic Escarazzi II detailed the allegations against the men, which now includes Chandler Skaggs.
19: The allegations in this indictment, we allege, show that these men were not simply airing grievances from behind their keyboards and sharing like-minded political ideologies. Rather, they took action to carry out a plot.
18: The 21-year-old was allegedly planning to act as one of the snipers at the event. The foiled plan reportedly involved using drones to distract the crowd while snipers would shoot people fleeing. Five people were arrested at the weekend of the event, while another two were caught the next week. The indictment charges all eight suspects with conspiracy to provide material support to terrorists, conspiracy to commit murder on federal government territory, and to murder on a federal government official. President Trump is altering the Independent Election Assistance Commission. The president has fired the remaining Democrats on the commission, Benjamin Hovland and Thomas Hicks, while Republican Christy McCormick resigned. A White House official issued a statement saying that President Trump reserves the right to remove individuals that may not be totally aligned with the important task of securing America's elections and ensuring every legal vote is counted. I'm Chris Caraggio.
20: All right, leading into the lunch hour, got a little bit of volume in place on the highways. It's getting busier out here. There's still a crash on the toll highway up north. This is E-470 southbound, approaching I-76 right at the toll booth there. And we're still looking at delays and backups. 270 both directions, fairly crowded coming out of Commerce City. I-70 west to the east side, coming west, actually, all the way back to I-25 is fairly slow. Eastbound's kind of jamming a little bit also near Pena, and I-25 is fairly crowded as you're coming in and out of the downtown area. With traffic, I'm Jonathan Steele.
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22: Partly cloudy skies, scattered showers and thunderstorms possible again today, although they won't be as numerous, but there still will be showers and thunderstorms a possibility through evening. Highs will be upper 80s to the lower 90s. Daytime temperature readings are going to be into the 90s for the weekend. Nighttime low 60s, likely dry for Saturday, Sunday, Monday, Tuesday, Wednesday, maybe Thursday of next week before thunderstorms return late next week. I'm meteorologist Don Day.
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24: 80 degrees.
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0: Friday, July the 10th. Thanks for listening here to Salem, Common Sense for the American People. Quick check of the headlines. We're looking in on the pretrial hearing for the alleged murderer of Charlie Kirk, Tyler Robinson. This is taking place in Utah County, Utah. We're on day five of this hearing. There's been a lot of drama in the courtroom this week. Yesterday, we heard some dramatic videotape testimony from Lance Twiggs. He is the lover of Tyler Robinson and confirmed that Robinson did in fact confess to murdering Charlie Kirk. We also saw the defense for Tyler Robinson this week do some peculiar things in the courtroom, including at one point going after and maligning the character of the widow here, Erica Kirk. I want you to listen to this in Cut 13.
7: But at some point, I think the court has to return to the purpose of these hearings, which is to expeditiously hear the evidence and then determine probable cause. And I want to point out to the court, Ms. Kirk has been very adept at holding press conferences at which she has revealed evidence. She has represented that the state is her attorney. She has access to all the evidence that the state has publicized and that the media and her own lawyer argues is already in the public domain. So they're perfectly free to go outside this courtroom under the court's protective order. They're free to go out and hold press conferences and announce to the world outside the courtroom what they think the evidence is.
0: Joining me now to discuss this case and what life is like in Utah County, Utah, in the 10 months since Charlie Kirk was murdered there is Amelia Powers Gardner. She represents this county as county commissioner. Amelia, thanks for joining us here on the Scott Jennings Show. We're grateful for your time today. I know this is a taxing time, a taxing week for those of you who are in public service there in Utah County. It's been 10 months to the day since Charlie Kirk was murdered. Let's start here. How has life changed for you as a county commissioner and for people who live in the area?
8: Well, I think for as a county commissioner, in the last 10 months, we've done active shooter training. We've had significant increases in everything from security on site to open records requests. Every time a blogger decides to come up with a theory, we get bombarded with open records requests that have just absolutely taken our staff by storm. And then on top of that is, as a community, this crime affected a lot of people in our community. My family being one of those. I mean, our nanny was on lockdown at UVU at the time, wanted to drop out of school, and we helped get her into therapy so she didn't because of the fear. I had a nephew on campus at the time. And really our community has had this sense of safety has been really torn from the community, as well as just the chasm that is formed because of all of the conspiracy theories going on.
0: I want to talk about that aspect of the case, the conspiracy theories. Of course, people like Candace Owens and others have run amok online really since this happened. They have questioned and said everything that's been coming out of this hearing and all the information that we know about. They've said that's false, that this is all made up, that there's this huge conspiracy to hide the truth. I've been watching this pretty carefully this week. The evidence seems pretty straightforward. It's a pretty straightforward murder trial. Most of the lawyers watching it say it's an overwhelming amount of evidence. But let's focus in on how the conspiracy theorists have really hurt this county, hurt the people of this county, hurt the Kirk family. I mean, you yourself as a county commissioner, I assume you mentioned this, you're being inundated from these crazy people who want all sorts of information and are swarming all over the government buildings there. Tell us what dealing with that has been like.
8: Yeah, just an example. On Wednesday, we had a person that was trespassed from the courthouse who walked right over to our public commission meeting where we were having a hearing for a power line. And during public comment, they're coming in and making public comment about their conspiracy theories and about the court while we're trying to do the business of the county. On top of that, like I said, our public records requests are just astronomical. So many of those requests are coming in from fictitious individuals who are trying to be citizen reporters. They create a name and a Gmail account so that they can try to be a source for some blogger online. And then on top of that, just our safety as individuals. There are three county commissioners in our county and two of us elected not to run for re-election because our families have been just inundated with threats and conspiracies that it's pushing hardworking people out of public service because of the pressures put on us. And none of that even takes into account the astronomical cost that this has all been to the taxpayers of my county.
0: As I've been watching this unfold this week, and I see the emotional toll that this is taking on Erica Kirk and the rest of the Kirk family and the people who are involved in trying to get to the truth and trying to get justice here, I can't help but think of just how despicable it is that these conspiracy theorists who are doing this all for their own personal enrichment and self-aggrandizement, I can't help but think about how despicable it all is. I know you have some professional responsibilities here, and you can't exactly get in to commenting on the evidence in the case and the machinations of the case. But maybe just give us a high-level overview here of your own personal observations. We have a family here. There's a widow. There are children left behind. What have you observed and just emotionally the toll all this conspiracy garbage has taken on the Kirks here?
8: Yeah, so for the family, I mean, it's bad enough that their husband and father was taken from them, but because it was being filmed by hundreds, if not thousands of people, I think we estimate there are about 3,000 people in that crowd, I'm not happy that I saw the footage, right? As an individual, yeah. I had to see that footage. And then not only that, I had a nephew there who then has seen the footage and been re-traumatized. And then my children get shown it at school and they've seen the footage. And the impact on our community, the calls to our crisis mental health center went up. We can statistically show you the increase in calls to the mental health center, to anxiety, to performance of children in school. I mean, this isn't just a murder. This thousands of people witnessed this violent murder, and then his family, that footage is not going anywhere. They will have that forever. And so this is unique. We have other murder cases going on right now in our county. We have other death penalty cases going on in our county, but nothing like this that was so public and that is being exploited for personal gain by people all over. It's really just almost disgusting.
0: Well, I would say it's not almost disgusting. It is disgusting. And what you're having to put up with and what the Kirk family is having to put up with out there with All of these people who are leeching onto this situation is terrible. I've got about 30 seconds left. Let's just talk a little process here. This is day five of this pretrial hearing. This is to determine whether the alleged killer, Tyler Robinson, will stand trial for murder. It appears to me the evidence is overwhelming. I think the judge today said he might take some time here, maybe even until September, to make that decision. Do you anticipate that being the case, or could it happen sooner than that?
8: I think it absolutely could happen sooner than that. I think if they delay till September, it's probably just to give everybody involved a little bit of a reprieve. I mean, right now we have a high school cheer competition going on at our convention center across the street from the courthouse, and our SWAT team is on the roof for security. So I think the more we allow things to calm down. Right. So we're trying to juggle not scaring the teenage girls at the cheer competition and protecting the courthouse. The logistics are real for my community. And so if they delay, I could see that because it gives time for all of the conspiracy theorists to calm down. But I think we could get an answer a lot sooner than that.
0: That is Utah County Commissioner Amelia Powers Gardner. She represents the community that is dealing with the aftermath of the Charlie Kirk murder. Commissioner Gardner, thanks for joining us. We take a break with more after this on the Scott Jennings Show.
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0: You know, one thing that seems to be in short supply these days is perspective. We talk a lot about America's problems, but we don't spend nearly enough time talking about the people whose courage and leadership made this country possible in the first place. I'm Scott Jennings, and that's one reason that I'm looking forward to Young Washington coming to theaters this Independence Day. 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
13: Foundations of Freedom. 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
14: When Abraham Lincoln was elected president in 1860, America stood on the edge of collapse. Over the next 4 years, the Civil War claimed more than 700,000 lives and tested whether our republic could endure. As the war drew to a close, Lincoln looked beyond victory. He looked toward healing. In his second inaugural address, he challenged the nation, "Let us strive on to bind up the nation's wounds, to achieve and cherish a just and lasting peace." Lincoln understood that preserving the greatest experiment in self-government required more than winning a war. It required the character to restore what had been broken. More than 160 years later, America still faces division. The question is not whether we'll disagree. The question is whether we still have the wisdom and the character to heal together.
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23: Freedom to speak clearly with no leftist lunacy. 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
0: It is Friday, July the 10th. This is Scott Jennings, broadcasting live for Salem. We are in Kentucky today. Spent a decent chunk of the week in Washington and New York City. Glad to be home today. And, you guys don't know this. Hollywood Sean, I didn't even tell you. Monday, I'm going to the All-Star weekend derby, the Home Run Derby. Yeah, I'm not going to get to go to the game Tuesday. I got to get back to work, but going to the Home Run Derby on Monday, and I think I'm going to be sitting like over the right field wall in the home run zone out there. So we will see what happens. Can we catch a ball at the Home Run Derby? We'll find out next week in Philadelphia. All right, it's Friday afternoon. Oh, by the way, Friday Punditry is coming up in about 10 minutes. And Jillian Michaels, our old buddy Jillian, is here. But before we do that, you know it is time for the Relief Factor Pain of the Week.
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0: All right. I'm going to go back to this story that we've been discussing today, because I just can't get over it. This story in Minnesota where Tim Walz pardons this illegal alien, this sex criminal, violent sex criminal, to try to keep this guy in the country. But it is emblematic of not just what a evil buffoon Tim Walz is. It's emblematic of the kind of leadership that you're getting out of blue state governors and blue city mayors across the country. Democratic Party today, through the actions of Tim Walz and, let's face it, many, many, many others who are now calling to abolish borders and abolish ICE, what they're all doing is speaking in one voice, and they're saying that we are swearing allegiance to illegal aliens instead of American citizens. This situation in Minnesota, I just have to go over the details. To Luvang, sinister. Between 2002 and 2004, this guy repeatedly raped a young girl, 10 years old. He was convicted of this in 2006. first-degree criminal sexual conduct. Now listen to his excuse. Quote, "It's a cultural thing to marry and have sex with girls as young as 12. That is a direct quote of what he told the authorities when he was arrested. He also tried to pay the victim to stay quiet. He described his actions as a minor thing. Now fast forward to today. This illegal alien had a deportation order in addition to being a convicted sex criminal. And he winds up getting a pardon from the governor of Minnesota, Tim Walz. By the way, this didn't come out of some like middle management bureaucrat. This came out of the highest levels of the Minnesota state government. There's a pardon board. Let's see who's on it. Tim Walz. Oh, Keith Ellison, the attorney general there, Democrat. Also the chief justice of the Minnesota Supreme Court. So you have this board and the governor pardoning a child rapist, all to prevent him from being deported. Listen to this. The Clemency Review Commission there, they recommended the pardon in the first place. They sent him a letter. Being granted a pardon is a notable achievement and a reflection of the work you have done since your conviction. So not only do you have these blue state Democrats pardoning child rapists so they won't be deported, they are also celebrating the, quote, great work he has done since raping this poor child. Demonstrably evil. The worst of the worst. Now, thank goodness for President Trump and the Secretary of State Marco Rubio here. They were paying attention to this situation. Rubio, as you know from the reporting today, has, in fact, ordered this guy out of the country. That's a good thing. But it really underscores and gives you a bright line to help you discern the difference between the two political parties in this country. Democrats who will use their power, the power of the pardon in this case, to keep an illegal alien child rapist on the streets in Minnesota, or Republicans who will use their political power to get some heinous criminal like this out of our country. Not a lot of nuance here, folks. You're either for the sex criminal illegal aliens or you're for deporting them. We know where the Democrats stand, and now we know, thanks to Rubio, where the Republicans stand, and that's why these Democrats like Tim Walz are the relief factor pain of the week. Punditry is next. Stay with us on the Scott Jennings Show.
5: That's the relief factor pain of the week.
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21: Another heat dome is set to roll across the country this weekend. Montana and North Dakota could see temperatures in the upper 90s, with humidity pushing highs into the 100s. By Sunday, the heat wave will end up in the Midwest, challenging record highs from Colorado to Michigan. A five-day evidentiary hearing in the Charlie Kirk murder case in Utah is set to end today. Prosecutors played a recorded interview yesterday from Tyler Robinson's former roommate and romantic partner Lance Twiggs and showed text messages shared between the two. Investigators also showed photos of the rifle, engraved shell casings, and other evidence collected during the investigation. President Trump is altering the Independent Election Assistance Commission. The president has fired the remaining Democrats on the commission, Benjamin Hovland and Thomas Hicks, while Republican Christy McCormick resigned. A White House official issued a statement saying that President Trump reserves the right to remove individuals that may not be totally aligned with the important task of securing America's elections and ensuring every legal vote is counted. I'm Chris Caraggio.
2: Kind of a busy Friday midday drive out here. Got a lot of traffic on the roadways. There is one crash right now that's causing a delay getting into Inglewood on Hampton. It's eastbound at Santa Fe. It is backed up at least to River Point, maybe as far back as Federal. Let's see, we've got I-70 to the east running a little slow from Havana out through Pena, westbound from Colorado to Brighton. 270's been kind of jamming up a little bit. And I-25 has been busy, too. They cleared an accident southbound at 20th. At least the lanes are open, but still feeling the effects. With traffic, I'm Jonathan Steele.
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22: Partly cloudy skies, scattered showers and thunderstorms possible again today, although they won't be as numerous, but there still will be showers and thunderstorms a possibility through evening. Highs will be upper 80s to the lower 90s. Daytime temperature readings are going to be into the 90s for the weekend. Nighttime lows 60s, likely dry for Saturday, Sunday, Monday, Tuesday, Wednesday, maybe Thursday of next week before thunderstorms return late next week. I'm meteorologist Don Day.
23: Current temperature
4: 80 degrees.
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6: With the Wall Street Business Report, I'm John Scott. U.S. stocks and oil prices drifting toward a quiet finish of the week following fireworks earlier on worries about how the war with Iran will affect the global flow of crude. After the opening bell, the S&P 500 rose 0.1% and was on track to close out its fourth winning week in the last five. The Dow Jones Industrial Average has been up and down in morning trading. The same can be said for the NASDAQ Composite. Oil prices have held relatively steady. The price for a barrel of Brent crude oil slipped 0.1% to $76.23. That's above the $72 it was at the start of the week when it was back below its level from before the war with Iran, but still well below its wartime peak of nearly $120 a barrel. For the Wall Street Business Report, I'm John Scott.
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24: Quelling leftist arguments with truth and common sense. They hate that. 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
0: Friday, July the 10th. Almost done with the week here at the Scott Jennings Show. What a week it's been. A lot of stuff going on this week. Didn't get a chance, actually, in the news roundup earlier to talk about the housing bill that's been hanging out there. President Trump says he is not going to sign the housing bill. It will become law tonight without his signature. He's not going to veto it, but he's not going to sign it. So what happens in that case is this bill, which did pass the Congress, will become law. The president is saying that this is basically a protest of the Congress prioritizing things other than the Save America Act, which remains his top priority. This, you know, this housing bill was interesting. It passed with a lot of bipartisan support. You had Tim Scott from South Carolina and Elizabeth Warren working on it. And it got a lot of votes. A few Republicans did not vote for it. And I have noticed over the last few days and weeks, there has been some conservative opposition to this, sort of the some policy opposition. It was overwhelmingly passed. I didn't dig into the nuts and bolts of this thing until after the kerfluffle came up with whether President Trump was going to sign it or not. I have noticed that some conservatives do have some policy objections. But no matter, without the president's signature, that is going to become law this evening. President also says today that the ceasefire with Iran is over. So definitively says it is over. But at the same time, he also says Iran is going to come back to the table for talks, or they've asked for talks, and so we'll see if that actually happens. Another story that broke last night, which we haven't gotten to on the show today, is that apparently the Israeli government provided intelligence to the Trump administration that Iran was trying to hatch assassination plots against the president while he was over in Turkey. And so, I mean, well, you heard the president say this week, he's the number one target for Iran. But one of the stories that broke last night is that our ally, Israel, was providing intelligence to the U.S. government to try to keep the president safe. So, you know, it's interesting. I hear a lot of people out there questioning our alliance with Israel and why do we do things with them? Blah, blah, blah. Well, I can tell you this. Last night, they gave the U.S. government intelligence that helped keep our president from being assassinated. And I think that's a pretty darn good ally to have in a region where you don't always have people with the best of intentions. All right, it's time for Friday Punditry. Our friend, nutritionist, businesswoman, media personality, author, and all-around good and cool person, Jillian Michaels, is our Pundit of the Week. Jillian, welcome back to the Scott Jennings Show.
7: Hey, boss, how are you?
0: I'm great. Good to hear you, and thanks for taking some time for us here on a Friday. We always enjoy talking to you. I want to jump right in to our Friday punditry. I assume that you, like many of the rest of us, have been paying attention to the what's going on out in Utah with the Charlie Kirk pretrial hearing. I want to start there. Have you been watching any of this unfold? And if you have, I assume you have, what's been sort of going through your mind as you've been watching this proceeding?
7: Okay, I just caught up on this. Scott, I'm so sorry. I have a mixed minus, and I can only hear myself.
0: I think you can actually hang up the phone. I think they were telling me you can hang up the phone because we have you on the other thing.
7: Oh, my God. Okay, hold on, boss. Hold on.
0: Okay.
7: Okay, hang on.
0: We're getting a sound engineering. We're getting a sound engineering education live on the air. Yes, we have you, Jillian.
7: Of course this would happen the first time I get to join you on video here. All right. I'm ready to answer the question. I just caught up on all of this last night, actually. And I am completely confounded, Scott, on how anyone can think that Tyler Robinson is innocent. It seems insane to me.
0: Yeah. Well, I think what I agree with you. I mean, if you've looked at the evidence and you've seen the text messages and the video testimony from his lover, and you know they have the weapon and the video,
7: Scott,
0: I mean,
7: on the audio,
0: you have all. Oh, Jillian, I'm still.
7: Hang on.
0: I'm still here. Okay, guys, I think we're having an issue with Jillian. Yep. So we're going to try to get Jillian back, but the point she's raising is absolutely true, that if you've watched any of this, if you've seen any of the evidence, it's overwhelming. I saw a lawyer on TV the other day who's been analyzing this very closely. I think he called it a Mount Everest of evidence that Tyler Robinson committed this murder. And yet, you have all these people out there led by Candace Owens that are refusing to just stare the truth in the face. The truth is, Tyler Robinson, according to the evidence, according to everything we've seen, killed Charlie Kirk. And this hearing this week has laid all that evidence out, and now the judge has an overwhelming reason to take this thing to a murder trial, which he says, by the way, he'll probably do in September. Jillian, I think we have you back now. And I was just discussing with the
7: audience. You got me back.
0: Here.
7: I got you.
0: Yeah. Well, I was just discussing with the audience how dismaying it is that you have all these people who don't want to believe the evidence that's being presented, and they want to continue to delve in all this conspiracy. And it's so despicable because I think of what it's doing to the widow, Erica Kirk. When you look at the toll this is taking on her, you know, she lost her husband, the children lost their father, and on top of that, she's got to deal with all these conspiracy theorists and people, by the way, including Candace, who have argued that she has something to do with it. It's despicable.
7: Not only that, they're destroying his legacy. It's the entire package. You're going after his family. You're destroying his legacy. You're

0: 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More with Jillian Michaels. We'll do the winners and losers when we come back. Stay with us.
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10: The man who made CNN safe for conservatives again. Here's Scott Jennings.
0: All right, wrapping up the show and the week with our pundit of the week, Jillian Michaels. Jillian, before I ask you who your winner of the week is, I would like for you to tell us what you're working on right now. You do so much. You've always got so much going on, and we love to see what you're doing and your content and your projects. What's the next big thing coming from Jillian Michaels?
11: Thanks, Scott. Actually, I'm working on a book that's called The Sickness Syndicate, and it looks at the ways in which the four industries of ag, food, pharma, and insurance are literally making us all fat, sick, and nearly dead. And I have a project coming out with Fox Nation this fall, and it's called Toxic 2. So it's a follow-up. It's a sequel to the first one we did that went really well, and it's looking at the ways in which we are poisoning our youth from screens to food, all of it. So kind of dark stuff, but important to know nonetheless.
0: It looks like, I've just pulled up your book here, The Sickness Syndicate, and it looks like you can pre-order it on Amazon, and you're expecting it to come out, looks like next February, is that right?
11: You know, the publisher's moved it around a few times. The last I heard was January, so you're this news to me.
0: Okay.
11: Hopefully
0: you know what,
11: soon.
0: I was in the same boat. When I wrote my book, I wasn't always, up on the latest publishing imaginations. But nonetheless, we'll look for this book from Jillian Michaels called The Sickness Syndicate, and we'll have you back when that comes out. All right, it's time for the winners and losers with Jillian Michaels. Now, be forewarned, audience, I don't know what she's going to say. She has said to me that I may be surprised by this. Let's see if we are. Jillian, who is your winner of the week?
11: All right, are you ready? I think it's Donald Trump. And now you might think that he is the biggest loser of the week because the ceasefire is off. But, Scott, I have a theory. Now, this is all conjecture, but I think that Trump never had any intention of going through with that memorandum of understanding. I think so many of us were like, this deal seems like garbage. I don't really get it. I think he used that ceasefire to open up the alternative shipping route that has been dead since prior to the Iranian Revolution in the 70s. So they use the ceasefire. They demine it. They get permission to use it. They put our Navy in there. They widen it up. They start using it. And now they've removed Iran's ability to say that's our territory. So legally you can't use it because it's not. They're not using Iran's infrastructure, their physical infrastructure, because they're not. So in order to gain back control, Iran has one choice, and that's use force, which they did in waters that were not theirs, on tankers that were not U.S. tankers. And I think what it did was it allowed Trump and Vance to say, we did everything right. They're the ones that broke the ceasefire. Now we have no choice but to use force against them. And they alienated themselves with the international community that much further by engaging in those actions. I think it was a trap. That's my theory, Scott.
0: All right, Jillian Michaels says Donald Trump playing 4D chess on Iran. I'll tell you two things that jump out to me from your take. Number one, I think it's absolutely true that what we've learned is that we can move dependence on the strait. So other oil-producing nations are removing their dependence on that particular area. And number two, because of that, and because there's still some ships going through, we haven't seen the volatility in the oil market. In fact, right now, crude oil is trading at $71.58 a barrel. It was $80 when Donald Trump became the president. We just haven't seen a spike in that this week. So, Jillian, you might be onto something with your take about how Trump has played this. And look, you know, my view is this. He gave diplomacy a chance. He said, look, if you guys want to participate with the rest of the world, fine. But if you don't, also fine, and we'll go back to bombing you. And that's where we are now. I hope it doesn't last forever. But it may last for a long time because the people who run this place are obviously fanatics who don't deal in reason. And so we're dealing with a fallout of that. All right. You know what I just realized, by the way, since you're on here, I should have given you the loser and I could have said who is the biggest loser of the week, which would, of course, made all the sense in the world for me to have done that. I just thought of it now, but you've already done the winner. So I'll take your job. Now I'm going to do the biggest loser and I'm going to tell you who the biggest loser is. I'm sorry to tell you, it's Candace Owens. Because the entire conspiracy theory house of cards around Charlie Kirk has completely come crashing down this week. Every single thing they threw out there, the exploding microphone and all this garbage, every single thing has been debunked by the evidence presented in the courtroom in Utah. We know the truth. Tyler Robinson did it. We have the evidence. and all the conspiracies being spun have been totally debunked. Jillian Michaels, you're terrific. I hope to see you in the very near future. We'll wrap up the week here. Thank you all so much for listening. We'll be back on Monday, probably from Philadelphia. It's Scott Jennings. Common Sense for the American People. You're on Salem. Thank you so much for being with us and being part of our community. Take care.
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20: 5-day evidentiary hearing in the Charlie Kirk murder case in Utah has concluded. Judge Tony Graff will now decide in the coming weeks if Tyler Robinson will face trial for murdering Kirk. After being presented evidence all week related to the case, Robinson faces aggravated murder and several other felony charges. Another heat dome will be moving through the country this weekend, Monica Nelson reports.
21: Forecasters are warning of dangerous heat and stifling humidity continuing into next week, starting in the upper plains and spreading toward the East Coast. Montana and North Dakota could see temperatures in the upper 90s with humidity pushing high into the 100s. By Sunday, the heat wave will spread into the Midwest, challenging record highs from Colorado to Michigan. By Tuesday, the record heat wave will hit New England and the Mid-Atlantic. Residents are all being advised to avoid strenuous outdoor activity and to drink plenty of water. I'm Monica Nelson.
20: Embattled Democrat Graham Platner is saying when he'll officially withdraw his bid to be the next U.S. Senator from Maine. Platner says he's dropping out Monday after suspending his bid earlier in the week due to allegations of sexual assault that he has denied. A number of Democrats are already lining up to be the party's new nominee, with whoever comes out on top taking on Republican incumbent Senator Susan Collins in November. Israel says it recently gave U.S. officials information that pointed to a new alleged Iranian plot to assassinate President Trump. The report from the Wall Street Journal says Israeli officials viewed the threat as credible and warned Washington following already heightened U.S.-Iran tensions during the ongoing war. CNN also said that two sources confirmed the warning, with one saying it was delivered earlier this week. The Wimbledon finals are all set for the men. It'll be defending champ Jannik Sinner up against French Open champ Alexander Zverev. They will play Sunday at the All England Club. For the women, Karolina Muchova takes on Linda Neskova tomorrow on the grass. I'm Chris Caraggio.
2: Crash on the south end of town, Hampton Avenue eastbound at Inca Street. That's just before Santa Fe. We're looking at an accident with stop and go back from River Point Parkway, adding a couple minutes to your commute before that interchange there. At 25 north and southbound, showing some stop and go traffic between 6th and Colfax. Pretty typical for this time of day. Heading all the way to the northeast end of town, a crash on E-470 eastbound at I-76. Some slowing back from Highway 85. With traffic, I'm Mark Swan.
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22: Your Denver area forecast this afternoon. We've got our sunny skies, but a little energy may still try to stream in over the foothills, and that could lead to a couple late afternoon gusty showers. Then evening clouds will clear up tonight. Highs going to be upper 80s, low 90s, with lows near 60. Lower to mid 90s for Saturday and Sunday, and that's just the start. The week ahead will still have temps middle and upper 90s as expansive hot high pressure taps into the subtropics. Lows going to be in the low to mid-60s. I'm Day Weather Meteorologist Don Watzel.
23: Current temperature?
24: 83 degrees.
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0: Welcome, everybody, to the Hugh Hewitt Show. I'm guest host Kurt Schlichter, welcoming you to this Friday episode of, I think it's the biggest conservative show out there. I mean, there's millions of you out there, listeners, dedicated for 26 years. Yes, I get to preside over the Hugh Hewitt Show's 26th birthday. Dwayne, Adam, Harley, they are all in the house. We're going to have cake. It's going to be amazing. I was an OG, as we say on the street. I'm guest host Kurt Schlichter, by the way, and I have an incredible amount of street credibility, among other things, besides my famous rap career from the early 90s. I was definitely old school. I was a Army infantry colonel. I was a trial lawyer for about 30 years. I am the senior editor or senior columnist at townhall.com. I'm the author of now 17 books, including the Kelly Turnbull series of conservative action novels. My new novel, starting a new series, is called American Warlord. You can get it at Amazon on pre-order. It comes out November 3rd, American Warlord. Now, How do you know that I'm an OG from Hugh Hewitt? Well, it's easy. I'm going to say American Warlord seven times, because that's a Hugh Hewitt thing for book authors. You've got to say the book, which in my case is American Warlord, seven times. So American Warlord, and American Warlord. But look, my humble opinion is this is the best show out there. And I'm not just saying that because Hugh obviously hit his head and suffered a brain injury and allows me to guest host every once in a while. I am a listener. I've been a listener, like I said, for 26 years. My first big radio hit was on the Hugh Hewitt Show as a guest. It was something about the Army. I was a National Guard officer at the time, I think a colonel. And, I got to know Hugh a little bit, and when my battalion was a squadron, because it was cavalry, my squadron was having its annual ball, its second ball. The first ball was at an Indian casino, and I got up and I said to our hosts, thank you for not holding a grudge. But the second ball, I needed a guest. I said, well, I'll get Hugh Hewitt. And he agreed, and he came. And I was so struck by him because he sat with me at the head table. I was the commander, had my little Stetson on, and the thing that got me about Hugh was that I did all the talking. He kept asking me questions. How does your unit work? What do you do? What are your guys like? What do they do? And I was like, wow, this guy knows his stuff. You know, I'd listen to him. But you know, he is the best interviewer out there. There's no question. And, you know, guys like me, you know, I'm okay. I was a lawyer for 30 years. I know how to do an examination. But man, Hugh is just so smooth at it. And, I for one want to thank him for 26 great years at various time slots. I'm so thankful he's not doing, the 3 a.m. to 6 a.m. Pacific time slot anymore, because I'd have to get up at 1 o'clock to come do the guest hit. Which I did many times. And his guys, Dwayne, Adam, Harley, are the best in the business. And most of the guys in business are very, very good. But this team is incredible. So I wanted to say happy birthday to the Hugh Hewitt Show, from a fan and a friend. And, look, I'm looking for 26 more years. 26 more years. Go to about 100. I think that's a reasonable goal. I want to play you a cut from our Secretary of State, Marco Rubio. That is cut number one.
3: Just weeks ago, a convicted sex offender and a foreign national was shielded from deportation by the governor of Minnesota. Laotian national Tu Le Vang was convicted of repeatedly sexually abusing a 10-year-old girl in the state of Minnesota. He even tried to pay his victim for her silence, and he called his heinous crimes a minor thing. Just days before this foreign sex offender was scheduled to be deported, Tim Walz, the governor, issued him a pardon, setting him free to once again endanger the children of America. Well, this week I revoked his legal status in the United States, and as a result, federal agents took him into custody, and as of today, he has been removed from the United States. Because of our action, this foreign criminal will never pose a threat to any American ever again. Americans must never be forced by their elected leaders to live alongside foreign sex criminals who have no right to begin with to reside in our country. This administration will always stand with the American people and defend them from violent criminals.
0: Now, you heard correctly. This you were not hallucinating. This was not the result of some sort of trauma. This was exactly what you heard. Tim Walz, who could have been our vice president, decided he was going to pardon an illegal alien sex criminal to save him from deportation. Now, that didn't work because we're not playing that anymore. But that's not the first time. There have been other criminals who leftist governors have pardoned in order to prevent them from being deported. That is how insane the Democrat Party has become. They are literally choosing to keep sex perverts in America. Now, admittedly, that's an important constituency in the Democrat Party. Actually, that's a couple important constituencies. Illegal aliens, perverts. But normal people look at that and say, you know, we don't need aliens to do the crimes that Americans won't do. Now, one of the rare times that I disagree with Hugh Hewitt is on immigration. He is much more patient and gentle. I'm like, deport them all. Well, I've been here 40 years and I built a wonderful, get out. Take your stuff. I'm allowing you to take your stuff. Be happy. But I'm contributing. Go contribute in your own country. You don't get to break our laws. When you break our laws, it disrespects us. I don't take disrespect from anybody. And this whole idea that somehow we should just ignore the laws that our democratic process has enacted. Now, I'm old enough to remember the 70s. Remember Schoolhouse Rock? I'm just a bill. I'm only a bill. And I'm sitting here on Capitol Hill. Well, that bill got passed by our elected representatives and signed by our elected president. In a democracy, we get to choose. The entire notion behind tolerating illegal aliens is telling you and me, American citizens, you don't get to choose how your country works. We're not playing that. Get on the bus. Well, I'm an abuela and I've been here 13 years and I'm get out. Get out. Go. And I'll tell you, 20 years ago, maybe we would have had more patience if we hadn't been lied to, scammed, suffered murders, suffered the depredations of pervert like this Laotian creep. But no, they had to let millions of people in. So now it's time for him to go. And, you know, when ICE is out there deporting people, wearing masks, all I can do is 80s movie slow clap. I'm all for it. First, wear the masks so these psychopaths can't target you and your family. Second of all, pick them up off the street. I don't care if they're going to church. I don't care if they're going to the hospital. I don't care if they're going down to feed dumplings to orphans. Get on the bus. Get out. We're done. We're done. We tried being nice. We tried being patient. And we got pardoned Laotian sex predators. No thank you. Again, we ain't playing that. I'm Kurt Schlichter, guest hosting for Hugh Hewitt on the 26th anniversary of the Hugh Hewitt Show. Stick around. We got a lot more to come.
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0: We're back on the Hugh Hewitt Show. I'm guest host Kurt Schlichter. The guest host, with the best bumper music and conservative radio. I'm joined by my pal, Eli Lake. He has the Breaking History Podcast. He's a free press contributor. Follow him at Eli Lake. Eli, you dig the jam?
2: I dig it, man. Of course.
0: That was good.
2: I mean, I'm a huge All Mods Con. I know all about it, man.
0: Oh, little Peter Weller before he got all style counsel-y and soft.
2: Oh, yeah.
0: There's like four people who understand any of those references listening to us, Eli.
2: Kids, if you like The Clash, you'll love The Jam. That's what I say.
0: You need to get down to The Jam. You know, I think it's funny, Eli. We're supposed to be, we're on the right. We're supposed to be uptight. We're supposed to be neurotic. We're supposed to be channeling John Lithgow from Footloose. And yet you and I are sitting here kicking around references to actually cutting edge punk and post-punk rock from the early 80s when we've hung out together. We're throwing out movie references. How did conservatives let themselves get labeled uncool?
2: Well, I think it's because that if you look at kind of where the kind of in the explosions of popular culture, if you look at the late 60s and you look at those kind of movements, they all were sort of challenging what they perceived to be conservative. But the energy on the right, especially in the last 10 years, has largely been against a kind of establishment. And so that's not exactly true. Like when the left was obsessed with, monitoring and, editing social media, it was the right that was largely making the First Amendment arguments. I have a bit of a libertarian streak, so I think that just generally opposition to the nanny state is something that I think is more at home on the right. If you look at at least the sort of liberalism, if you look at the tendency of the left. So it is a bit of a mystery, but I do think it goes back to the 60s. It's just before both of our eras. I was born in 72. So in the 60s, it was the people wanted to control, what you had to, who were against free speech. If you look at it, I mean, it was the right at the time. And, the big free speech movement at Berkeley was all about the Vietnam War. So in that respect, I just think that's kind of how it happened. And then there's a whole lot of conformity, not in every walk of life. And so it just happens to be that people who are in popular music, popular film and so forth, those are very left liberal places.
0: Well, Eli, like, this leads me to one of the things I've been thinking about, one of the things I'm probably going to write about at Town Hall in the future. And I believe that the new generation of people calling themselves socialists, and if you want to know about socialism, you need to go get the Breaking History Podcast, because Eli has chronicled the origins. Yes, I mean, I'm sitting there driving, listening to you, taking notes, which is not safe. Not safe at all, but I'll take that risk. But I
2: feel like the Mamdani episode, we did the DSA episode in November, and yep. I feel like it's now finally, like, I've been warning you. it's coming.
0: Now, here's my contention. I want you to evaluate it. I believe that there's actually not as much space as people claim between the kind of establishment modern Democrats and the people calling themselves socialists. And the people who've won under the DSA label have done it by beating establishment Democrats. They haven't gone out and beaten, conservatives. I'm looking at this less as an ideological battle, because I think they all kind of agree on the ideology at the end of the day. I'm looking at it as a battle of generations, because you had a gerontocracy that held on to power, stole our the Gen X folks. We haven't had a president yet. We haven't had any real leaders yet on the Democrat side. So I think to understand what's going on is really a battle for power between constituent groups who have decided we're going to distinguish ourselves by branding ourselves socialists. What do you think?
2: I don't know if it's entirely generational. And I also don't know that there isn't an ideological component to the mainstream Democrats. I think it comes in the context of American populism, which is a current in American politics and in our country since the founding. In fact, the founding itself, if you look at the Boston Tea Party, if you look at the writings of Thomas Paine, they are very much, you know, against big structures, and they are all about the people. And then you move forward, and after, you know, a quarter century almost of a kind of the Jeffersonian consensus, you have a guy named Andrew Jackson, much like Trump in Trump's claim in 2020, Jackson, I think, had a more legitimate, a better argument in 1824 that the election, that he was robbed, the election was stolen from him, when it went to the House of Representatives, and they end up making what he called the corrupt bargain, and John Quincy Adams becomes president, the son of our second president. And then you had this sort of populist era under Andrew Jackson and Martin Van Buren. And then, you know, things kind of went back, and then, you know, so, and then there were other populists who rose. There, was William Jennings Bryan, and then there was Huey Long, and then, you had a kind of populism in the 60s that was a rejection of the civil rights era in George Wallace. There was a kind of populism that emerges in after we win the Cold War with neoliberalism as the dominant kind of ideology, and then, you know, who is the spoiler for George H.W. Bush in 1992? It's H. Ross Perot. He's certainly a kind of proto-populist. And then you have Pat Buchanan, who is appealing to a kind of right-wing populist message. The DSA, I think, is riding a kind of populist wave, and they also have felt like the machinations of their own party have, has stopped them from gaining real power. And, you know, they have a litany of complaints that goes back to 2016 and the revelations about the Democratic National Committee under Debbie Wasserman Schultz. In 2020, Joe Biden, it looked like the Democratic voters in the early primaries were rejecting him. He wins in South Carolina with the help of James Clyburn. And then you have, you know, former President Barack Obama and other sort of major party figures telling his opponents to begin to drop out and make way for Biden. So there was some bitterness about that. Then you get to 2024. And then you get the, you know, Biden wins, runs unopposed, largely. But he has a total crash out in the debates. And the party leadership then scrambles and say, well, we can't run him, we're going to lose. And they basically shove Kamala Harris down the throat of the party, and there was no chance for anybody to sort of vote for somebody else.
0: Well, Eli, if it's okay with you, that brings us to
2: Graham Plattner, does it not?
0: Well, I was going to get to Graham Plattner, and we're going to get on the other side of the break, because I'm going to hold Eli Lake over on the Hugh Hewitt Show. I'm guest host Kurt Schlichter. Be right back.
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1: 5-day evidentiary hearing in the Charlie Kirk murder case in Utah has concluded. Judge Tony Graff will now decide in the coming weeks if Tyler Robinson will face trial for murdering Kirk. After being presented evidence all week related to the case, prosecutors played a recorded interview yesterday from Robinson's former roommate and romantic partner and presented text messages exchanged between the two. Investigators also showed photos of the rifle, engraved shell casings, and other evidence. Robinson faces aggravated murder and several other felony charges. Another heat dome will be spanning across the country this weekend. Forecasters are warning of dangerous heat and stifling humidity beginning today and continuing into next week, starting in the upper plains and spreading toward the east coast. Montana and North Dakota could see temperatures in the upper 90s. Sunday, the heat wave will spread into the Midwest, challenging record highs from Colorado to Michigan. By Tuesday, the record heat will hit New England and the Mid-Atlantic. I'm Chris Caraggio.
2: Bound I-25, some stop-and-go traffic heading into downtown. You're going to see slower speeds start around Alameda, clearing up just before Colfax. Pretty typical for this time of day. Slower speeds on I-70 eastbound as well for folks heading to DIA between Havana and Pena Boulevard. A couple minutes of delays there. Heading on the far north end of town, E-470 southbound. A crash at I-76 has a right lane block and stop-and-go back from Highway 85. With traffic, I'm Mark Swan.
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4: Your Denver area forecast this afternoon. We've got our sunny skies, but a little energy may still try to stream in over the foothills, and that could lead to a couple late afternoon gusty showers. Then evening clouds will clear up tonight. High's going to be upper 80s, low 90s, with lows near 60. Lower to mid 90s for Saturday and Sunday, and that's just the start. The week ahead will still have temps middle and upper 90s as expansive hot high pressure taps into the subtropics. Low's going to be in the low to mid-60s. I'm Day Weather Meteorologist Don Watzel.
5: Current temperature,
6: 83 degrees.
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7: France is a step closer to a third straight World Cup final appearance. The two-time champs shut out Morocco 2-0 in the quarterfinals. Next up for the French, a semifinal match Tuesday against the winner of today's Spain-Belgium game. Two more quarterfinals tomorrow with Norway facing England and Argentina taking on Switzerland. The big NBA trade sending Kawhi Leonard from the Clippers to Toronto is on hold. This while the NBA completes an investigation into whether the Clippers violated salary cap rules. Baseball showdown series in the AL East wrapped up with the Yankees earning a four-game split, finally finding offense. They beat the Rays 12-4. Cody Bellinger with a pair of hits and an RBI.
8: Felt great, man. You know, just Schumann getting us going. McMahon was such a huge at-bat, and just got the energy going in the dugout, and bullpen did a tremendous job, and that's just a great game.
7: The Yanks head to the final weekend before the All-Star break, four games back of the Rays, and the Phillies' Bryce Harper is the latest star to join the field for Monday's All-Star Game Home Run Derby. I'm Matt McCoy.
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0: Hey there, want to do something meaningful for the 250th anniversary of America? We just got started on July 4th. It runs all year. We'll take less than 10 minutes and read the Declaration of Independence. 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
6: Welcome back to Hugh Hewitt Show. I'm guest host Kurt Schlichter. We haven't forgotten about Venezuela. Look, we went and freed Venezuela with our great American armed forces. Got rid of Maduro. They were on the way up. They're moving on. Great new relationship, a chance for freedom. And then out of the blue, an earthquake. An earthquake that killed thousands, left tens of thousands homeless and hungry. It's time for us to step up with our new friend. We've got to do it. 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Orlando, that's the place. Alec That's the thing. American Legislative Exchange Council has a special event in Orlando, July 22nd to 23rd, and it's one we don't want you to miss. 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It's Alex's annual meeting, a convention of over 1,000 state legislatures from across the country. 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And we got a lot of Hugh Hewitt coming up. I want you to stick around with me, guest host Kurt Schlichter. We got Ben Dominic coming, and it's going to be amazing. Stick around.
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4: 5-day evidentiary hearing in the Charlie Kirk murder case in Utah has concluded. Judge Tony Graff will now decide in the coming weeks if Tyler Robinson will face trial for murdering Kirk. After being presented evidence all week related to the case, prosecutors played a recorded interview yesterday from Robinson's former roommate and romantic partner and presented text messages exchanged between the two. Investigators also showed photos of the rifle, engraved shell casings, and other evidence. Robinson faces aggravated murder and several other felony charges. Another heat dome will be spanning across the country this weekend. Forecasters are warning of dangerous heat and stifling humidity beginning today and continuing into next week, starting in the upper plains and spreading toward the east coast. Montana and North Dakota could see temperatures in the upper 90s. Sunday, the heat wave will spread into the Midwest, challenging record highs from Colorado to Michigan. By Tuesday, the record heat will hit New England and the Mid-Atlantic. The family of a Mississippi college athlete found dead on an island is pleading for answers. Nolan Wells' mother and other family members met with the National Action Network president Al Sharpton and well-known attorney Benjamin Krupp today in New York City.
5: I'm telling you, don't rush to judgment saying it was not racism, because we do not know. We do know what these parents are being told and what the parents have now shared with us does not make sense.
4: The 18-year-old was found dead on an island off the Mississippi mainland after a boating trip there with friends for the 4th of July holiday weekend. Crump says his team will conduct an independent review and suggests race may have been a factor, with Nolan being the only African-American in the group. The Wimbledon women's final is set for tomorrow in London. Karolina Muchova will play Linda Nuskova at 11 a.m. Eastern. Then on Sunday at 11 Eastern for the men, the defending champ, Jannik Sinner, will take on French Open champ Alexander Zverev. I'm Chris Caraggio.
6: Starting through the west end of town, we've got a stall on westbound 6th Avenue at Sheridan Boulevard with a right-lane block. Stopped up traffic back from Federal. About 5 minutes of delays if you're leaving the downtown area on the west end. Down on the southwest end, C-470 eastbound approaching Ken Carroll Road, a stall in the right lane as well. Stop and go traffic back from Bulls. Some normal slowdowns on I-25 north and southbound through the downtown area this afternoon. With traffic, I'm Mark Swan.
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8: Your Denver area forecast this afternoon. We've got our sunny skies, but a little energy may still try to stream in over the foothills, and that could lead to a couple late afternoon gusty showers. Then evening clouds will clear up tonight. High's going to be upper 80s, low 90s, with lows near 60. Lower to mid 90s for Saturday and Sunday, and that's just the start. The week ahead will still have temps middle and upper 90s as expansive hot high pressure taps into the subtropics. Lows going to be in the low to mid 60s. I'm day weather meteorologist Don Watzel.
9: Current temperature
2: 86 degrees.
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16: Welcome back to the Hugh Hewitt Show. I'm guest host Kurt Schlichter, retired United States Army Colonel of Infantry. I am a 30-year trial lawyer in Los Angeles and the senior columnist at townhall.com. I'm an author as well. Get my new book, American Warlord. You can pre-order American Warlord on Amazon. It comes out November 3rd. American Warlord. And I gotta say it seven times. If there's anything I've learned during the 26 years of the Hugh Hewitt Show, of which I've been a listener for 26 years, it is the Hugh Hewitt Show's birthday, by the way, it is to say the name of your book seven times. So American Warlord, American Warlord, American Warlord. I think I've done it. One of my great pleasures, guest hosting for the Hugh Hewitt Show, is being able to mix it up with some of the greatest guests out there. And of course, at the top of any list is Ben Dominic. He is a Fox News contributor. He is now a Daily Wire opinion page editor. You can follow him at B Dominic on the Twitter machine. Ben, welcome to the Hugh Hewitt Show.
17: Hoy hoy, Kurt. It's always great to talk to you. And, it's a pleasure to join you this Friday. 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
16: You got to milk it like a Wisconsin Angus.
17: Exactly. Yeah, it's the one area where you just can't have any sort of qualms about pushing things too hard. You know, it's like other areas you can have a little bit of humility. No, when it comes to hawking books, got to hawk books.
16: Oh, okay. Well, I had my shame gene surgically removed in law school. Ben, I'm going to throw two words at you, and I'm going to let you go. Graham Plattner, rock on.
17: So here's the thing about it. You know, there just were no red flags with this guy. You know, like, I mean, he shows up, you know, and he just seems like a really, you know, hardworking oysterman, you know, family businessman, you know, certainly didn't get kicked out of his, you know, prep school too early for reasons that are still unknown, you know, certainly didn't have, you know, lies about the way that he paid for his house, you know, from his rich parents and the like, certainly didn't have, you know, any Nazi tattoos on him. I mean, come on, you know, there were no red flags around this guy. How were Democrats supposed to know any of this unless they literally read any right of center piece of journalism about this guy over the past 6 months? I mean, look, you know, us at the Daily Wire, the Free Beacon folks, we've been all over this. You, Town Hall, you've been all over this as well. It's like, this was so obvious, such a problem for them, and yet they continued to sort of insist, oh no, this is partisan plant jobs, and then they do this, you know, catch and kill thing with the whole, you know, sort of initial allegations against him where they take basically, I mean, no offense to her, but sort of the weakest run of allegations and they run with it to sort of try to inoculate him from, you know, the overall depiction of what has unfolded since then and what I think would continue to unfold. And this is my theory about this, Kurt, and feel free to disagree. My theory is that Graham Plattner is dropping out of this race, not because of what has been reported, but because of what hasn't. Because the truth is, he had all the cards in his favor. He could easily have demanded that the Democratic Party give him some kind of say over the next nominee because they're going to be able to choose it in the smoke-filled room. He could have said it has to be a progressive, it has to be part of the DSA, it has to, you know, whatever. He had the ability to just say, you know, go off and screw, I'm only down by, you know, 5 points, basically, in terms of the public polling and private polling that I've seen. It is in the single digits. It's like 5-7. I think the trajectory is bad and that would have changed. But this is one of these situations where he literally could have just told them to go pound sand. The fact that he didn't, to me, is an indication that every rumor about him is correct, that there was going to be a lot more that came out that was going to be even more damning, and that he is trying to get out in a way to avoid that happening to him. Look, this is the danger that the DSA has created, because they have their group of an activist class now that can elevate these people to the point where they can win Democratic primaries. But you know what they don't do? They don't vet. They don't really care about this stuff. They just look at the way that people, you know, work on social media. They look at Graham Plattner and they're like, hey, he's got a mustache like a walrus. That looks like a guy who's going to be, you know, masculine and give us, you know, sort of, you know, a tough looking face as opposed to that smiling guy Mamdani. You know, we want something like that in this role. And, you know, the simple fact is they didn't do any of their due diligence, or if they did, they just hoped that no one would notice. And this is where they are today.
16: Well, Ben Dominic, I think you have an intriguing theorem there. You think there's more to Graham Plattner? I don't even want to speculate because I have to be FCC compliant.
17: Oh, gosh. No, I think that there's a lot more.
16: If it was you and me over a beer, yikes.
17: Yeah, well, one of the things that I think, and this is just funny because the consultant class,
16: yes,
17: in D.C., which you are thankfully not someone who has to interact with, but I do because I have a job and I'm based in D.C. and I talk to these people. These swamp folks, they all were telling me pretty early on, they were champing at the bit to go after Graham Plattner once he got into the general.
16: Oh, yeah.
17: They were all eager to fire away at him with all sorts of different things that they believed that they could prove and more people to come forward, et cetera, et cetera. And look, I mean, I don't know what you want to think about the way that this played out in terms of the Democratic establishment, but, you know, the latest reports, Matt Whitlock was highlighting this just before I came on with you, you know, are that Chuck Schumer and the Democratic Senatorial Committee started pulling money out of that race days before this story even broke. They knew at some point, and it was earlier than the rest of us knew, that Graham Plattner had this kind of stuff in his background, and it was why Elizabeth Warren and others explicitly asked him about these types of things when he came and met with fellow senators, with Democratic senators, I should say, because he's not going to be a fellow senator, not going to be around here much longer. the truth is they were asking that question because they had heard the rumors as well. He denied it. That denial turned out to be a lie. And now we're in a situation where they are having to deal with these crazy DSA people who they don't have any real ability to stop. in the primary phase, and they're going to try to pull all sorts of dirty tricks afterward to change things up the same way they did with Kamala.
16: Well, look, I'm just stunned that, you know, Elizabeth Warren found that he was speaking with forked tongue. Let's war game this out. If he really gets out, he's that loser Nazi tattoo rapist outhouse onanist guy, right? What if he says, I'm sticking around? What are you going to do about it? And really, what are they going to do about it?
17: That's the point that I've been making pretty consistently. I realize it's a lonely point, but like, there is still a universe in which he refuses to actually file the paperwork on Monday. He has not actually technically dropped out. And we already know from, you know, the reporting around it that he refused to do the video that they wanted him to do. They wanted him to do a video that was, you know, all sort of lovey-dovey and, you know, we're all going to get along here and I'm just dropping out because things are tough for my family right now, things like that. He didn't do that. He depicted himself as a martyr and he set himself up for being a future figure, I think, within the DSA. Look, Kurt, I don't know where your podcast ranked, but Graham Platner is going to be in on that podcast platform pretty quickly. And I think that there's going to be a lot of people who follow him into it. And look, the DSA has been wanting some kind of Andrew Tate of their own. Maybe they finally found one.
16: Oh, gosh. Yeah, what do you think the over and under is on this guy showing up on Candace Owens explaining how it's all the fault of the Jews?
17: Oh, man, I do not want to bet against that on Kelsey. that is absolutely, you know, taken out by the same people who took out Charlie. Something like that.
16: I was about to go down that same. Here's the funny thing, Ben. He totally would. Netanyahu killed Charlie Kirk. He'll totally do that.
17: He will absolutely do that. And this is the other thing, Kurt, that we need to understand about these people. They are absolutely shameless.
16: Yes.
17: They have no ability. They have no, there's nothing in them that says, I need to be honest in this moment. They will say whatever they need to based on the situation in front of them, and they will bounce around, and they will try to gaslight you, and they will revise their comments previously, or they will pretend like they didn't exist, and they will adopt new conspiracies on a daily basis that never come to fruition because they know that they can get away with it because they count on the people who are following them to have the brains of goldfish and not remember anything that happened even 5 seconds ago.
16: Well, Ben, I'm going to hold you over into the break for the podcast, folks, and then we'll come back and we'll pick it up in the next segment here on the Hugh Hewitt Show. So, Ben, war has started in Iran again. We were told there was a ceasefire. Now Donald Trump's saying there's no ceasefire. What do you think is going to happen next?

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4: Welcome back to the Hugh Hewitt Show. I'm guest host Kirk Schlichter, senior columnist at townhall.com, retired United States Army infantry colonel and a recovering trial lawyer. Also the author of the new book, American Warlord. You can go pre-order American Warlord on Amazon. American Warlord drops November 3rd, 2026. 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It is now my pleasure to welcome to the Hugh Hewitt Show the congressman from West Virginia's 2nd District, Riley Moore. You can follow him on X at Rep Riley, R-I-L-E-Y, Moore. Congressman Moore, tell us a little about the 2nd District.
5: Well, the 2nd District is the northern half of the state, 27 counties. We have two districts in the entire state of West Virginia. We used to have three. Redistricting happened, and obviously U.S. Census, and some of those numbers shifted due to illegals being counted in the census, and it kind of bumped us out of a seat, unfortunately, but whole different story. Yeah, it's roughly 900,000 people in my district. We got West Virginia University, so I love hearing Country Roads at the intro there. Obviously, official state song as well. And we got Morgantown, where West Virginia University is, Wheeling up north, Parkersburg out west, Harper's Ferry in the east. It's a beautiful district.
4: Wow, that's a lot of memories for me because my family would drive from Cincinnati to Chambersburg in Pennsylvania, and we go through Wheeling all the time. A lot of memories and a lot of glassware around the Schlichter house.
5: A lot of glassware, Fostoria glass.
4: Exactly. Now, I was perusing your Twitter timeline, Rep. Riley Moore, and I noted that you have asserted that West Virginia is America's cheapest state. I'm in California. This makes me sad.
5: You got to get out of there. Come to West Virginia. It is the cheapest state to live in the country, and it is also the freest state in the country. If you're a big Second Amendment supporter,
4: and I
5: know state has passed Second Amendment laws in the state of West Virginia protecting those rights. And we are one of the few states that after Roe v. Wade was overturned in the Dobbs decision, we proactively passed legislation that banned abortion 0 weeks in West Virginia. Not many states can say that.
4: Well, look, West Virginia is full of great Americans, and it is the heartland of America. And I'm glad to see that West Virginia is finally getting some of the credit it is due. I also love your latest crusade, which is against H-1B visa abuse. Why don't you tell us a little about that?
5: Yeah, ever since I've gotten to Congress, this is an issue that I've been talking about. The H-1B visa program is a scam that's been going on for a very long time. And it is part of what it does is further erode what it means to be a U.S. citizen, right? I mean, we're the only country in the world where our working men and women have to compete with labor from all over the world inside of our own borders, right? So the H-1B visa program is where a company can say, well, we're not able to find a skilled worker for X job, we will apply for

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5: When Abraham Lincoln was elected president in 1860, America stood on the edge of collapse. Over the next 4 years, the Civil War claimed more than 700,000 lives and tested whether our republic could endure. As the war drew to a close, Lincoln looked beyond victory. He looked toward healing. In his second inaugural address, he challenged the nation, "Let us strive on to bind up the nation's wounds, to achieve and cherish a just and lasting peace." Lincoln understood that preserving the greatest experiment in self-government required more than winning a war. It required the character to restore what had been broken. More than 160 years later, America still faces division. The question is not whether we'll disagree. The question is whether we still have the wisdom and the character to heal together.
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8: Well, we're rounding out the end of the second hour of the Hugh Hewitt Show today. I'm guest host Kurt Schlichter. We're going to have the Hillsdale Hour next, so you're going to want to stick around for that. But first, the Poet Laureate of the Hugh Hewitt Show, 26 years old today, Tarzana Joe.
9: Yeah, I got a few years on that, but I've been around as long as the show has been around. We'll work on a anniversary highlights, but I think I have to sum up what you guys have been talking about all show. And I call the poem Political Silence. In the world of politics, we struggle to divine how you set criteria and when you cross the line. With each election season, and this, folks, can be trusted based on my experience, the goalposts are adjusted. Once there were assumptions that you loved your nation dearly. Today that isn't necessary, and we see that clearly. Once a little hope and change worked to put you through. Now just fundamental change simply will not do. All those would-be Robespierres, oh boy, they talk so tough, until the day the things they say just aren't good enough. No police, no borders, no gender-based distinction. Say your view of capital means only its extinction. Drunken and disorderly, you must have some excuse. Who's to say, if you're their man, what constitutes abuse? Say you won't salute the flag, smoke ganja by the bowls. The only thing that you can't do is falter in the polls. Here's my conclusion, so smoke 'em if you got 'em. If they think that you could win, there really is no bottom. That's Political Silence, by Tarzana Jones.
8: Wow, Tarzana Jones. I think you've outdone yourself on the 26th anniversary of the Hugh Hewitt Show. Look, if people want to commission some poetry from you, how do they go about doing that?
9: All they have to do is go to TarzanaJoe.com. There's a button on the top of the page that says, I want a poem. Click on the button, fill out the form, I'll get right back to you, and we'll be making poetry together.
8: Wow. Well, thank you, Tarzana Joe. And I was just handed a letter to the Maine Department of the Secretary of State's Division of Elections, dated July 10, 2026. To whom it may concern, I write to formally withdraw my candidacy for the United States Senate. And down at the bottom, it's signed, Solidarity Forever, Graham Plattner. Oh, he also adds blank ice, free Palestine, up the hearts. He didn't give his SS serial number, so I don't see a swastika on here. Must be on the second page. So Graham Plattner has officially pulled the pin. Good riddance to bad rubbish. But thank you guys for joining me on the 26th anniversary of the Hugh Hewitt Show. I'm guest host Kurt Schlichter. Thank you, Dwayne and Adam and Harley and my wife, Irina, who sat through the whole show in the studio. Hugh will be back Monday.

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7: It's set to be another scorching hot weekend across the country. Forecasters are warning of dangerous heat and stifling humidity beginning today and continuing into next week, starting in the upper plains and spreading towards the east coast. Montana and North Dakota could see temperatures in the upper 90s. The five-day evidentiary hearing in the Charlie Kirk murder case in Utah is now over, with a decision from the judge pending. Judge Tony Graff will now decide in the coming weeks if Tyler Robinson will face trial for murdering Kirk after being presented evidence all week related to the case. Prosecutors played a recorded interview yesterday from Robinson's former roommate and romantic partner and presented text messages between the two. President Trump will allow a bipartisan housing bill to become law without him signing it. That's according to the White House. The president has refused to sign the bill into law since it was sent to his desk in protest of Congress not passing the Save America Act. Embattled Maine Democrat Graham Plattner says he'll drop out of the race for Senate Monday after suspending his bid earlier this week due to allegations of sexual assault that he's denied. A number of Democrats are already vying to be the party's new nominee to run against Republican incumbent Senator Susan Collins in November. Meta is violating the European Union's digital laws because Instagram and Facebook have addictive designs. Matt Mattinson has more.
8: That's according to a preliminary report from the European Commission that found the tech company didn't consider the risks when adding features like infinite scrolling, push notifications, and personalized recommendation systems. If the findings hold, Meta could face fines of up to 6% of its annual revenue. Meta rejected the report, arguing it didn't take into account significant steps the company has taken to protect children.
7: King Charles and Queen Camilla are marking a rare meeting with Prince Harry, his two children, and Meghan, the Duchess of Sussex. Prince Archie and Princess Lilibet have reunited with their grandfather, King Charles, for the first time in 4 years. Archie and Lily are being raised in California, where the Duke and Duchess of Sussex relocated after stepping back as working members of the royal family in 2020. I'm Chris Caraggio.
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10: For folks leaving town on the south end, southbound I-25 approaching Dry Creek Road, we've got a stall in the right lane with some slow traffic back from Arapahoe, only adding a couple minutes to your commute. Off-highway, 20th Street, both north and southbound roads closed between Walnut and Pearl due to emergency utility work happening this afternoon. Over the weekend, Santa Fe, north and southbound closed between Florida and Evans for bridge construction. With traffic, I'm Mark Swan.
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12: Your Denver area forecast this afternoon. We've got our sunny skies, but a little energy may still try to stream in over the foothills, and that could lead to a couple late afternoon gusty showers. Then evening clouds will clear up tonight. Highs going to be upper 80s, low 90s, with lows near 60. Lower to mid 90s for Saturday and Sunday, and that's just the start. The week ahead will still have temps middle and upper 90s as expansive hot high pressure taps into the subtropics. Lows going to be in the low to mid 60s. I'm day weather meteorologist Don Watzel.
13: Current temperature
5: 88 degrees. Scott Jennings sees a little common sense coming from the court.
13: 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It's common sense, boys competing against boys and girls against girls.
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12: 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Released every Monday, Wednesday, and Friday, the report covers an atmospheric overview, plus informational topics and weather impacts for the northern and central Rocky Mountains and High Plains. Topics include drought concerns, major recreational impacts, severe weather outbreaks, and so much more. 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
18: Morning, glory, and evening, grace, America. I'm Hugh Hewitt. That music means it's time for the Hillsdale Dialogue. Dr. Larry Arn is in the house, president of Hillsdale College, enjoying his summer in Michigan after he returned from the Hillsdale cruise. I'm not sure where he went on the cruise. I think it was Norway. Did you go to England? Did you go to the United Kingdom at all, Dr. Arn?
19: I did go. I, of course, always go and see my wife's family. And my friend Roger Kimball bought dinner for me and my wife and her brother and sister and sister-in-law. And so that was a wonderful culture experience because Roger's a very cultured man, but also very American. So they got another look at America. It was fun.
18: I'd be very afraid to have dinner with Roger Kimball because he's very, very smart. And I think that would show that I'm not. Where did you dine with Mr. Kimball?
19: Well, that was the thing. See, I was going to buy the dinner, but we dined at the Garrick Club, to which he has reciprocal rights. And the Garrick Club is from the 1830s, named for the actor, still somewhat famous, called somebody named Garrick. And so, you know, many famous people were and are members of it. And it's entertainment is the theme, but distinction is the rule. So it's,
18: is the food any good?
19: It was good. It was very good. Roger recommended the toffee something dessert. That was really good, but it was all good. And it's a London club, a famous old London club, and I'd never been in it before and didn't know much about it. But it's cool. It's, you know, we ran into Lord Hannon there, Daniel Hannon.
18: I
19: remember the European Parliament. So we were rubbing shoulders with the great and the near great.
18: Well, I wanted to begin today's program by looking forward to July 17th when the United Kingdom will get, I believe, its seventh prime minister in 8 years in the form of the former mayor and now member of Greater Manchester, Andy Burnham, who is replacing the rather unpopular, and that's putting it mildly, Keir Starmer. Now, I want to read you from The Guardian, which is a left-wing newspaper, about Mr. Burnham. It says, it's not entirely clear how Burnham will navigate the limits of the Labour Party and bring his unique brand of politics to the revolving door post that would make him the seventh prime minister in a decade. He'll lay out his economic vision in a speech soon. At the moment, Andy Burnham is being almost hailed as held up as a folk hero that will save British politics, said Matthew Flinders, politics professor at the University of Sheffield. The tide is changing, and the big issue for Andy Burnham is that when the world suddenly moves against him and he becomes a folk devil, how will he sustain the pressure? He is genuinely and generally understood to be to the left of Keir Starmer, which is not hard to be in the Labour Party of the United Kingdom. That means to me he's bound to fail, but what's it mean to you, Dr. Arndt?
19: Well, he's, I don't know much about him, of course, but I've been reading up and hearing all the time because, you know, my wife is English and she follows the British press, and I do some. First of all, he's probably formidable. He's a serious man. You know, he's a worker. He's from the north, where he actually, his constituency is 30 miles from where my wife grew up. Manchester is one of the great cities in the north. He just won a parliamentary by-election there, and Labour's not doing well in those by-elections generally. He's a socialist. He calls himself a business-friendly socialist.
18: Yeah.
19: He's made some important part of his career fighting for the north of England and against the south of England, where all the people live and where all the money is. And so he's got some folk hero chops because of that. By all accounts, he's energetic. Starmer mostly just seemed confused. And I think it'll be different that he doesn't seem confused all the time. Now, The Guardian is very right. They're broke. And, they had resignations. One of the immediate provocations of Starmer's fall was that the defense minister and a couple of senior defense officials resigned because Labour made a commitment to spend 3% of gross domestic product on defense, and they're coming in at 2.6, and they have no track toward 3% right now. And Starmer has warned Burnham in public not to borrow any money for defense. It's not easy for Britain to borrow money. We're the only ones in the world that can borrow more money than we ought to, but we really do. And so Burnham has mentioned war bonds. They had, when they were in the transition to net zero, which has been disastrous for Britain, in which they've incurred enormous costs, and they're not going to get there by the deadline, which was 2030, I think. And so they did some green bonds to help pay for that, and now they're talking about war bonds. But I'll mention, it's sad, right, that they've got an immigration problem, and what the problem is that there's lots of people in the country who don't feel themselves British or respect its laws. Some of the members of the Starmer cabinet are very violently green. And so they found a bunch of natural gas up in Lancashire. Manchester is in Lancashire. My wife grew up in Lancashire in the north, a famous county where the War of the Roses was heavily fought with Yorkshire. They found a bunch of natural gas there, and they had a bunch of wells. And a year ago or so, they poured concrete down those wells.
18: Oh, my gosh.
19: They're not going to. So, and, you know, energy costs are the highest in Europe, in Britain. So they're, you know, it's a mess, and it's sad, but I have to say good work for them, too, because I did go to a conference, Heritage and Claremont Institute put it on, and I was asked to be the keynote speaker because I happen to be in town, And there's a guy named Danny Keegan. Danny Krueger is his name. And I didn't know anything about him. But he has left the Tory party and joined the Reform Party, and he gave a simply beautiful speech. And he said, we haven't had a strategy in Britain since the Suez Canal crisis in 56, I think it was, where we, by the way, thwarted them in an attack on Nasser, who was in the grip of the Soviet Union at the time. And we got to make one. And what should it be? He said, Britain is still Britain, and it can recover. And if it recovers, it's not a rival to the United States, but it can be the most important nation in Europe if we are the indispensable partner to the United States, because the United States has to look east toward China, and we in Europe have to handle Russia. And if we do that with that division of labor, we can do both at a manageable cost. And I just thought the speech was just lovely.
18: He's right. I'm glad to hear that there's optimism. I always remind myself when Thatcher took over, it was very bleak after the Heath years and the Conservative Party, and then it just was bleak. And now I'm of the opinion that it doesn't have to be bleak. Maybe they can turn it around, but they can't turn it around if they don't send us any ships when we're in a fight with Iran. If they simply declare neutrality, you can't turn it around if you're a neutral.
19: Well, you know, and they don't. I mean, if you read the British press, which I do a little, there's a problem. Do they have any ships they can send there? Because a lot of their ships are not in working order, and, you know, you got to have a bunch to keep one on the station all the time. And so it's a sad, you know, they're in a poor state. And, corresponding over the weekend with my student, Jillian Melcher, who writes for the Wall Street Journal, and I can tell you something she wrote to me because she's published it. There's a big sense of danger in Europe, that Russia is aggressive, Ukraine has cost them a lot, but they're still aggressive, and they're developing means to attack other countries, and they're not able to do anything about it. They're not doing anything about it. He's them worrying about it. Except if voices like Mr. Krueger get in the majority, then maybe they will do something about it. I hope so.
18: Well, when we come back next week to Winston Churchill's World War II memoir, we'll revisit the fact that Britain's been in a bind before and it was able to emerge. But they had an empire then. And then they had a commonwealth. And now they're kind of on their own, except for us, so let's hope they turn towards us. Don't go anywhere, America. I'll be right back with Dr. Larry Arnn, president of Hillsdale College, all things Hillsdale, hillsdale.edu. All of our prior Hillsdale dialogues are found at Q4Hillsdale.com. 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

0: 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Update.
1: Graham Plattner has officially dropped out of the race for U.S. Senate in Maine. Plattner filed the formal paperwork with the Maine Secretary of State, officially ending his campaign. He said he was waiting until Monday to officially withdraw. It comes after he was accused of sexual assault, which he's denied. Another heat dome will be rolling across the country this weekend. Forecasters are warning of dangerous heat and stifling humidity starting today and continuing into next week, starting in the upper plains and spreading toward the East Coast. Montana and North Dakota could see temperatures in the upper 90s, with humidity pushing highs into the 100s. By Sunday, the heat will spread into the Midwest, challenging record highs from Colorado to Michigan. The live-action adaptation of Moana is off to a slow start at the box office. The film starring Dwayne Johnson made $4.5 million from Thursday previews last night. It is expected to make between $60 and $65 million in its first weekend, although some are projecting closer to $40 million. I'm Rob Martier.
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3: Backups on the Boda Turnpike. That's a crash. Eastbound 36 between Sheridan and Federal, blocking the right lane. It's only a 10-minute delay through there. Now the tech center, we got a problem southbound I-25 right at the exit to Bellevue with a crash, left lane tied up. C-470 looks better. A problem eastbound around Yosemite, that is gone. There's a crash northbound Spear at Broadway. With traffic, I'm Susan Phelan.
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5: Your Denver Front Range forecast, a couple evening showers that might produce some brief wind gusts and then clearing tonight with lows into the upper 50s and low 60s. Mid 90s for temps this weekend, and mid and upper 90s going to stick around Monday through at least Wednesday. High pressure will keep it dry with warm temps aloft. Winds, though, will get breezy at times in the afternoon. Weekend lows in the low to mid 60s with mild conditions for the work week as well. I'm Day Weather Meteorologist Don Watson.
6: Current temperature
7: 88 degrees.
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8: Rams is a step closer to a third straight World Cup final appearance. The two-time champs shut out Morocco 2-0 in the quarterfinals. Next up for the French, a semifinal match Tuesday against the winner of today's Spain-Belgium game. Two more quarterfinals tomorrow with Norway facing England and Argentina taking on Switzerland. The big NBA trade sending Kawhi Leonard from the Clippers to Toronto is on hold. This while the NBA completes an investigation into whether the Clippers violated salary cap rules. Baseball showdown series in the AL East wrapped up with the Yankees earning a four-game split, finally finding offense. They beat the Rays 12-4. Cody Bellinger with a pair of hits and an RBI.
9: Felt great, man. You know, just Schumann getting us going. McMahon was such a huge at-bat, and just got the energy going in the dugout, and bullpen did a tremendous job, and that's just a great game.
8: The Yanks head to the final weekend before the All-Star break, four games back of the Rays, and the Phillies' Bryce Harper is the latest star to join the field for Monday's All-Star Game Home Run Derby. I'm Matt McCoy.
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12: 888-971-SAGE, 888-971-7243. I am Larry Elder, Salem News Channel. It's just remarkable to hear Democrats whose policies have made things less affordable go BMW about the, quote, affordability crisis that they helped to create. We've talked for a long time about California, where I am. They have super majorities in both houses of our legislature, the Senate and the Assembly, supermajorities. Not just majorities, but supermajorities, meaning the Republicans need not show up for work, and they can pass whatever they want and often do. We have the highest gas prices in the nation. Plenty of drilling here in California. If people like Gavin Newsom wanted to do it. Highest gas prices because of the fuel needed to combat so-called climate change. Meanwhile, China's building coal power plants all over the place. So whatever climate change reduction comes out of California. Joke. And then they talk about affordability. Because of all the environmental regulations that are put down the throats of developers in California, our house prices are twice that of the national average. An economist I often have on the show named Leo Hanian, UCLA, expert on real estate. He says the average price of a home in California should be about 10 or 15% higher because of our earthquakes. But it shouldn't be double. And then these same people look you in the face and tell you there's a problem with affordability, and Donald Trump promised to lower rates, lower prices on day one, and he hasn't done it. This is the former acting DHS Secretary Chad Wolf, number 22.
6: Those aren't big numbers, but those are also the reality that I think most Americans saw during the 4 years of the Biden administration. This isn't rocket science. This is Econ 101. When the demand skyrockets, when you have somewhere between 7 and 11 million individuals come into this country over the course of those 4 years, but yet the supply relatively stays the same, you're going to have this influx in prices that are rising. And who does that hurt most? Well, that hurts the working class, those folks that are trying to buy a house or trying to find that apartment or condo to rent. And that's what we've seen. So we hear a lot about the left talking about affordability, but it's their policies under President Biden in keeping that border open that drove affordability through the roof, or the lack of affordability through the roof for most Americans.
12: Now, Mort was just talking about whether the RNC is doing enough to get the word out. I just referred to a study done by the Federal Reserve in Dallas, looking at the millions of people that Joe Biden allowed in the country illegally. Their presence increased rents by 20%, increased the price of a home by 30%. Now, do you think ABC, NBC, CBS, PBS, Microsoft in their feed, Apple in their feed, Google in their feed, Yahoo in their feed, TikTok in their feed, YouTube in their feed, where most Americans, especially young Americans, get their news, you think it'll be included in that feed? Absolutely not. And we haven't even talked about the spending. Lauren Summers was Bill Clinton's Treasury Secretary, former president of Harvard. During the spending, he told Biden, warned the nation, that it was going to be inflationary. What happened? Biden 4 years average 5% inflation per year. It got to 9%. Remember that? And we were told it's going to be transitory. And the very same people then run on affordability. Have any of these people, Zohran Mamdani, AOC, Dara Lisa, Avila Chevalier, chastised Biden for allowing millions of illegal aliens to come into America, that jacked up the price of rent, jacked up the price of a home? Have they said anything at all about that? Have they said anything at all about the spending that Bill Clinton, former secretary, said was inflationary? Have they said anything at all about that? And then they have the nerve to run on the issue of affordability. It is a joke. Biden turned away from Donald Trump's drilling policies, jacking up the price of gas. Trump comes in, and before the war started, gas prices hit a five-year low because he turned the spigot on. And these people are lecturing us about affordability. I'm Larry Elder.
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0: Thing, number 17.
1: It is disturbing. I think that a lot of those polls, once you explain to people what socialism actually is, it gets less popular. So I would still maybe be encouraged by that. I do think, I know sometimes there's this sort of dance where candidates on the far left or pals in the media may suggest that it's socialism, not communism, and therefore very benign. But we've seen what the Democratic Socialists, that's what they called themselves, did to Venezuela over the last 25 years, really turned it from a thriving country into a hellhole of not just economic deprivation, but loss of political rights, a democratic socialist dictatorship, basically, that was interrupted, or we'll see, perhaps it continues. But Maduro obviously facing trial in the U.S. So the democratic socialist so-called experiment is a disaster.
0: That is James Freeman with the Wall Street Journal. 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
4: Drive trying to get down through the tech center. Running heavy there. Southbound I-25 at Bellevue with a crash in the two right lanes. Southbound I-25 at Bellevue. Those jams back to Hamden. It's nearly a 15-minute delay. Get over to the left side of the highway. Save some time. On the Boulder Turnpike is a crash. Eastbound 36 between Sheridan and Federal. And now a problem. Westbound 76 near 96th Avenue in the right lane. With traffic, I'm Susan Thielen.
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0: 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We are Salem News Channel. 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Next hour, we're going to talk about Graham Plattner's formal announcement that he's withdrawing from the race. There was some speculation he's going to wait until the very last moment on Monday, but he has withdrawn today. Also, CNN stat guy finds that Democrats are far more angry at their party than the Tea Partiers were angry at the Republican Party back in the 2010s. Secretary of Education finds massive fraud K-12. And on the issue of why so many college students enter college somewhat reasonable and come out free Palestine, defund the police, abolish ICE, I want to have student debt forgiveness, reparations, freezing rent, health care is a right, Medicare for all. It's because the professors are so incredibly radical. And unlike normal people, when they have bonehead ideas, they can't get fired. Think about it. You have tenure, and you write some stupid paper that has no basis to reality. What's the downside? Nothing. They cannot fire you. We're going to talk about an African-American's chair of Princeton University who called the United States an awful place and said borders are deadly. Yeah, they're deadly for people who are killed, maimed, raped by illegal aliens that have been allowed in by the Biden administration and allowed to stay because of states like California and New York that have so-called sanctuary policies. All of this and more. Joy Behar has a perspective on what's happening with the Republican Party, number 32.
12: But, you know, she is part of this administration. I just want to read this.
13: Yes.
12: Trump refused to sign a bipartisan housing bill that would help build more homes and lower the price. They implemented sweeping tariffs that have raised the cost of groceries and household goods, mm-hmm. had proposed to defund affordable care and Planned Parenthood. So these are the things that people want. And the Trump administration is taking it away from people, which is why this so-called democratic socialism, which is really just a buzzword for democracy and affordability, in my opinion.
14: Yeah, I agree.
0: Democracy and affordability. Guess what the AG of Minnesota defines as socialism? Stick around for that.
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15: Foundations of Freedom. A look at America's founding principles and the leaders who shaped our nation.
16: When Abraham Lincoln was elected president in 1860, America stood on the edge of collapse. Over the next 4 years, the Civil War claimed more than 700,000 lives and tested whether our republic could endure. As the war drew to a close, Lincoln looked beyond victory. He looked toward healing. In his second inaugural address, he challenged the nation, "Let us strive on to bind up the nation's wounds, to achieve and cherish a just and lasting peace." Lincoln understood that preserving the greatest experiment in self-government required more than winning a war. It required the character to restore what had been broken. More than 160 years later, America still faces division. The question is not whether we'll disagree. The question is whether we still have the wisdom and the character to heal together.
13: Salem.
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18: Another heat dome will be rolling across the country this weekend. Forecasters are warning of dangerous heat and stifling humidity starting today and continuing into next week, starting in the upper plains and spreading toward the east coast. Montana and North Dakota could see temperatures in the upper 90s, with humidity pushing highs into the 100s. By Sunday, the heat wave will spread into the Midwest, challenging record highs from Colorado to Michigan. By Tuesday, the record heat will hit New England and the Mid-Atlantic. Residents are being advised to avoid strenuous outdoor activity and to drink plenty of water. President Trump will allow a bipartisan housing bill to become law without him signing it. That's according to the White House. The president has refused to sign the bill into law since it was sent to his desk in protest of Congress not passing the Save America Act. The Safeguard American Voter Eligibility Act requires proof of citizenship to register to vote and the presentation of a photo ID to cast a ballot. Without Trump's signature, the housing bill is set to become law at midnight since it will have been 10 days since it was presented to Trump. Witnesses to the deadly shooting of an illegal immigrant in Houston are pushing back on claims made by federal agents. Attorney Hugo Baldera Ibarra represents three men who were in the van with the victim.
19: All three of my clients reiterated that at no point was there ever an agent standing in front of the vehicle.
18: That contradicts the account of ICE, which said the driver attempted to use his vehicle as a weapon. The family is now demanding an independent investigation to get the justice and answers they deserve. The World Cup quarterfinals are halfway over. Spain defeated Belgium 2-1 in Los Angeles today. Spain will now face off against France in Arlington, Texas on Tuesday. It comes after France was the first team to advance to the semifinals yesterday, defeating Morocco 2-0. The quarterfinals will conclude tomorrow as Norway plays England in Miami and Argentina takes on Switzerland in Kansas City. I'm Rob Martier.
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4: Couple of problems out here. Slowing up southbound I-25. Slow through the tech center trying to get down to Lone Tree. Two issues. There's a crash southbound 25 at Bellevue in the left lane, back to Hamden. That's a 15-minute delay. Once you get through that, slow again, southbound I-25 between C-470 and Lincoln Avenue with a crash in the two left lanes. There's a wreck in Aurora, northbound 225 near Mississippi in the left lane. With traffic, I'm Susan Thielen.
22: Your Denver Front Range forecast, a couple evening showers that might produce some brief wind gusts and then clearing tonight with lows into the upper 50s and low 60s. Mid-90s for temps this weekend, and mid and upper 90s going to stick around Monday through at least Wednesday. High pressure will keep it dry with warm temps aloft. Winds, though, will get breezy at times in the afternoon. Weekend lows in the low to mid-60s with mild conditions for the work week as well. I'm Day Weather Meteorologist Don Watson.
23: Current temperature
13: 85 degrees.
23: Scott Jennings sees a little common sense coming from the court.
24: The court upheld laws in Idaho and West Virginia that restrict boys from competing on girls and women's sports teams, ruling that the bans are consistent with both Title IX and the U.S. Constitution. It's common sense, boys competing against boys and girls against girls.
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1: world that screams for your attention, there is a place that invites you to peace.